0: pray. Our Heavenly Father, we ask for your Holy Spirit. We need a fresh anointing. We need your grace to flow into our hearts, into our minds, and into this place. Speak to us now, Lord, in this urgent hour, and may your purpose be accomplished for your name's honor and glory. In Jesus' name I pray. Amen. The Sabbath from Eden to eternity. This sermon has three purposes. One, to inform the ignorant. There are those who have no idea about what the Sabbath is. And in fact, there's some people who have never heard the Sabbath that are going to church every week. So the first purpose is to inform the ignorant. The second one is to remind the observer. There are those who go to church every Sabbath, but just don't keep the Sabbath. They go to church on the Sabbath. The third one is to warn the rebellious, those who know about the Sabbath. They've studied the Sabbath. They know it's scriptural, but they just don't keep it. Inform the ignorant, remind the observer, and warn the rebellious. I've been preaching now roughly about 40 years, and the Sabbath has always been a point of contention. Outside of the church, that's understandable because God does not make the Sabbath a test among those that have not accepted him. But for those that have accepted Christ, the Sabbath is a test. Whether we understand it or not, the Sabbath is simply one of the Ten Commandments. It's not something on the side, dipped into the commandments. It's not something that was added later on. The Sabbath is just one of the Ten Commandments. But if you have not accepted Jesus at this point in your life, the Sabbath is irrelevant to you. The first thing you need to do is accept Jesus. Amen. If you don't know Jesus, the commandments of God, the Sabbath, thou shalt not, has no relevance to you because God does not call you into obedience unless you are in a relationship with him. Amen. But the second thing, which is really amazing to me, about Tuesday night towards Wednesday morning, I was sleeping in my bed. And I already had my sermon outlined, the 7 points. But about 2:30, about 1:30 in the morning, I was up for another hour and 15 minutes or so after the Lord woke me up. The Lord poured into me something that I'd never heard before about the Sabbath. And I thought, I've heard some of the best preachers in the Adventist church talk about the Sabbath. I've done seminars, Revelation seminars. And I cannot recall in my mind ever hearing and receiving what God showed me that night. And I'm going to share that with you today. Before I dive into the heart of the sermon also, the Holy Spirit will never impress you as a Christian to ignore God's commandments. He would never say, I want works in place of it. Give me great outreach programs. I want good music. The Holy Spirit will never impress us to do what is not in God's word. So the scripture today is very simple. If they bring that up on the screen, you could say it with me. Exodus chapter 20 and verse 8. Let's read it together. Remember the Sabbath day to keep it holy. When I read that, I cannot say that I read that once or twice. I would probably say thousands of times. But I have to ask the question, how can the day that God rested on, blessed, sanctified, and then said, remember to keep it holy. How can that day, and how did that day become so rejected even among Christians? I've heard the arguments. People say, how do you know what day is the Sabbath? Well, our President Donald Trump on July 4th, he made an edict and invited the entire nation to observe the Sabbath on Saturday. So even the secular person knows what day it is. If people did not know what day the Sabbath was, they wouldn't try to change it from Saturday to Sunday. So they know what day it is. If they did not know what day it was, they would not keep Easter the day after the Sabbath, which is the first day of the week. They know what day it is. If they did not know what day was the Sabbath, they just have to look at a nation that's been keeping it for more than 4,000 years. So there's no dearth or lack of evidence for the Bible Sabbath. It's there. There are movements around the world trying to get rid of the Sabbath by making it the new day that's holy, and they give all the reasons, but none of them have scriptural support. But how could something that God blessed, rested on, and sanctified, and then said, remember, become so hated and rejected even among Christians? But I have to say this, keeping the Sabbath cannot save us, but knowingly rejecting any of God's commandments will condemn us. And we will be accountable for saying, listen to this, Jesus is my example. I want to do what Jesus does while intentionally rejecting the very Sabbath Jesus kept. How could Jesus be your example? Can you imagine saying, I'm going to follow Jesus, but not all the way? I mean, not everything he did will I ever risk doing. I like Jesus, but not everything he did. But I must say, the only basis for keeping the commandments is love. If you love me, keep my commandments. I'm laying the foundation right now. The Sabbath did not begin in Israel. It began with God. It did not originate at Sinai. It originated in Eden. It was not created because of sin. It existed before sin. And according to Scripture, the Sabbath will still be celebrated when sin is gone. And one more thing that I want people to understand, the Sabbath did not originate with Seventh-day Adventists. Matter of fact, when you follow the history of how we found out about it, a Baptist lady by the name of Rachel Oakes told the early Advent believers who were not Sabbath keepers. And Joseph Bates brought the message of the Sabbath through Ellen White and James White, and they said, you are making a big deal out of nothing. So if you don't understand the development of the Sabbath in this movement, it did not originate with us. When Ellen White and James White went back and studied the Sabbath, they found out what has always been there. It's God's day. Amen. So there's an arc in the Bible about the Sabbath. It started in Eden, then to Exodus, then to Sinai. And notice I didn't say Exodus and Sinai are the same, because the Sabbath was observed before Sinai. Eden, Exodus, Sinai, Jesus, the apostles, the final conflict, and then the Sabbath will be kept in eternity. So at every stage, the essential question is, hear this question, who is your God and who has the authority over your worship? So let's start in Eden. The Sabbath was created perfect. The Sabbath was what? Created perfect. Genesis chapter 2, verses 1 to 3. The Bible says, thus the heavens and the earth and all the host of them were finished. And on the seventh day, God ended his work which he had done. And he rested on the seventh day from all his work which he had done. And God blessed the seventh day and sanctified it, because in it he rested from all his work which God had created and made. I would have loved to have been there. What about you? Amen. Amen, somebody? You know, the good news, we're going to be there when he does it the next time. Amen. When we all honor the Sabbath in heaven together, we're going to see God recreate heaven and earth and take another rest and say, guys, aren't you tired like I am? Can we now rest? There's no more sin throughout eternity. Are you looking forward to that day? Amen. So God rested once, but God's going to rest again. And before there was a Jew, an Israelite, a Pharisee, a synagogue, the institution of the ceremonial law, or even a Christian, there was the seventh day that God blessed. So it's not a Jewish day. It's not an Israelite day. It's not a Pharisee day, not a synagogue day. It's not a part of the ceremonial law. And it's not just a Christian institution. It's God's Sabbath. Reiterating, what did God do? He did three things. How many things did I say? One, he rested. Say that. He did what? Rest. He rested. He was not tired. He that keeps Israel neither sleeps nor slumber. So God did not rest because he said, this whole week has been exhausting. He left an example for us to follow. Second thing, on the seventh day, God blessed it. God did what, friends? Rest. So when you bless something, you set it aside. It's not like the rest. So these preachers that say, I keep every day holy, they have to be the laziest person on the planet. Because the Sabbath is, thou shalt not do any work. So if every day is a Sabbath, you need a job. But the devil has come up with clever ways to say we don't have to keep the Sabbath. Thirdly, he sanctified it. God added something to the seventh day that he did not add to any other day. So you can't sanctify what God hasn't sanctified. The Sabbath was established in a perfect world. And the Sabbath is not about a day alone. The Sabbath is about a relationship. Just think about it. The first full day that Adam and Eve had was not a work day. It was a day that their Creator blessed. They observed the Sabbath together. Now, somebody might say, the Bible doesn't say that. You're right, it doesn't say that. But you show me where the day that God blessed is not the Sabbath. And you can't. So the Sabbath message to Adam and Eve was this. You came from me. You belong to me. You can rest in me. And you were created for fellowship with me. That is what the Sabbath does. We came from God. We belong to God. We can rest in God. And we can have fellowship with God. That's what the Sabbath is about. And so Satan did not attack the Sabbath directly. Listen to Genesis chapter 3, verse 1. Now the serpent was more cunning or subtle than any beast of the field which the Lord God had made. And he said to the woman, has God indeed said, you shall not eat of every tree of the garden? That's what he said to the woman. But I want you to get something. Consider the question, has God indeed said? Satan's aim was not to change the day God blessed directly. His aim was to get the woman to question whether or not God's word is her final authority. Follow me. If God's word is not your final authority, you can pick any day you want. But to say that God's word is your authority and you pick any day you want, you are having a conversation with the serpent. The Sabbath is rejected where the authority of God's word has been replaced with tradition, preference, music, success, works, and status. Now, not all traditions are bad, but when they uproot what God said, they need to be ignored and rejected. The Sabbath is rejected where God's word is not believed in its entirety. Notice that. There are people that believe God's word, but not in its entirety. I remember a guy saying to me once, and I got to move quickly here, saying that his pastor's Bible was highlighted, and his pastor said to him, the highlights in my Bible are things that my college told me never to preach about. No wonder there's ignorance in the churches. Psalm 119, verse 160 says, the entirety of God's word, the entirety of your word is truth. How much of God's word is truth? The whole thing, Genesis to Revelation. So let's look at the cadence. In Genesis, the woman questioned God's word, but look at the change. See, what happened in Genesis, the good news is, it's not going to happen in Revelation. Look at the cadence. In Genesis, the woman questioned God's word. In Revelation, the woman believes God's word. In Genesis, the woman accepted the serpent's lie. In Revelation, the woman rejects the dragon's lie. In Genesis, the woman departed from God's commandment. In Revelation, the woman returned to God's commandments. In Genesis, the woman abandoned God's authority. In Revelation, the woman stands on God's authority. Come on, say amen to that. Amen. So the reason why the devil is upset with that woman is because she has finally returned her allegiance to the commandments of God. If you do something that gets the devil mad, you are doing the right thing. Amen. Which means he's not mad with the majority of the Christian world. Satan's aim was replace the authority of God's word, and that is the new Christianity. I'm going to preach this message. 2 Timothy 3 verse 5 says, having a form of godliness but denying its power. Today, brethren, what we're seeing played out before us is there is a form of godliness. And what I'm not saying is everybody is ungodly, because I believe, like Jesus said, other sheep I have that are not of this fold. But he didn't say, leave them there. He said, them also I must bring. So why do we talk about the Sabbath? Because God says in Isaiah 58, verse 12 to 14, they that shall be of these shall build up the old waste places. They shall raise up the foundations of many generations. They shall be called repairers of the breach, restorers of paths to dwell in. And then he brings the Sabbath into the picture. Now, people might say, you guys make so much hullabaloo. I can't find a good word. Over the Sabbath. Well, if your house had a crack in its foundation, would you want me to ignore it and just look at the nice parts of your house? Or would you want me to say, as a faithful neighbor, your house has a crack in it. If you don't pay attention to it, it's going to bring your house down. There's a crack in Christianity, and it is turning away from God's holy Sabbath. But when you think about it, 2 Timothy 3, verse 5, when it talks about denying the power thereof, it is deeper than rejecting the Holy Spirit. It refers to rejecting the power in God's Word. Not only the Holy Spirit is the power, but when the devil says there's a denying of the power of God, look at Hebrews chapter 4, verse 12, look at it. For the Word of God is living and powerful. So when you reject, when there's no power, it is rejecting the power in God's Word, not just the Holy Spirit. We often apply that to just the Holy Spirit, but it's rejecting the power in God's Word. So I say today, a lack of biblical authority in Christianity is a direct result of Satan deceiving the woman with, has God indeed said? So now the woman is a picture of what? The church. So the church today, living in the world today, the church that is in all parts, you know, somebody said there are 45,000 denominations. I don't know how that's possible. That's a lot of confusion. But you know what? In all that confusion, God has people that love him. Amen. And the wonderful thing about the three angels' messages is it is too filled with God's love to leave them where they are. God wants to bring his people back. So when God said, remember the Sabbath day to keep it holy, the woman rejected it, replaced it, and overlooked it because Satan said to her, watch this. Remember the Sabbath day to keep it holy. Watch the devil. Has God indeed said that? That question, you can use the devil's question to reject anything in God's Word. Has God indeed said, pick whatever the topic is. You say what God's Word said, and the devil says in the back of your head, has God indeed said? So when Eve was deceived into thinking that God's command can be questioned, reinterpreted, or replaced, every command of God became vulnerable. Because all I got to do is say, has God indeed said? So we find in Eden, the Sabbath message was, remember your Creator. In Exodus now, the Sabbath identified the God who delivers. You know, Israel spent generations in Egyptian bondage. And before God reiterated the Ten Commandments from Sinai, God restored the Sabbath through manna. A week or so before they got to Mount Sinai, God tested them on the Sabbath. Now here's the question. How could God have tested them on the Sabbath if the Sabbath did not exist? Why would I test you on something that does not exist? It's not possible. Exodus chapter 16, verse 23. Look at it with me. Then he said to them, this is when they went out on the Sabbath looking for food and there was none. Then he said to them, this is what the Lord had said. Tomorrow is a Sabbath rest, a holy Sabbath to the Lord. Bake what you will bake today and boil what you will boil and lay up for yourselves all that remains to be kept until morning. And when they did that, it never stank. But when they kept more than they should have, it bred worms, but it did not on the Sabbath. What does that mean? God can provide and God can sustain and God could keep what he blesses on the Sabbath. When they went out, God said in Exodus 16, verse 28, how long do you refuse to keep my commandments and my laws? Why would God say that before they got to Sinai? Because the commandments of God and the laws of God existed before Sinai. That's when it was written down. But it was communicated and observed long before that. Genesis chapter 26 and verse 5. Abraham kept my commandments, my statutes, and my laws. And Abraham was not a Jew. The Jews were about 2,000 years still in the future. So it was being kept long before Sinai. But here's the question. How could they have been tested on something that did not exist? So the Sabbath, first of all, to me, is a declaration of freedom. A declaration of what, friends?
1: Freedom,
0: not bondage. Because God freed them first and then restored the Sabbath. And by the way, when you study Exodus chapter, I believe it's Exodus chapter 5, you find that one of the reasons why Pharaoh got upset is because Moses restored one day in seven for them to rest. And when you find that word there in the Hebrew, that is Sabaoth. Moses started reminding the Hebrews about the Sabbath before they left the land of Egypt. But when they got out, because in Egypt, the declaration was work, but God said rest. Pharaoh said, your value is based on your production. God said, your value is based on your redemption. Come on, somebody say amen. So the Sabbath is not a day of work. The Sabbath is a day of redemption. We're not trying to work our way into the kingdom because we can't do that. Can anybody work their way into the kingdom? Raise your hands. So the Sabbath is not a day of work. It's a day of redemption. Look at Deuteronomy 5 and verse 15. The Lord said, and remember that you were slaves in the land of Egypt, and the Lord your God brought you out from there with a mighty hand and by an outstretched arm, and that because he brought you out, notice, because he brought you out, therefore the Lord your God commanded you to do what? Keep the Sabbath day. So the Sabbath became a weekly declaration of redemption. Pharaoh was no longer their master. Brethren, follow me carefully. When the devil is no longer your master, the Sabbath is your day. You can say amen or not, that's not the point. The point is God restored the Sabbath when Pharaoh was no longer their master. Pharaoh's message was, God is not worthy of your time, but God's message is, I own your time. So look at this, look at this. Satan's strategy still works today. The world and most of Christianity buy into the same message. God is not worthy of my time. So we give God an hour. Or maybe an hour. Or maybe an hour and a half. And it's beginning to happen even in Adventism. Hurry up and finish the sermon so we can go home and do nothing. So people go to church on the Sabbath and want to rush home. It happens here. How long is Pastor going to preach? Long as I want to. Right, Yvonne? Right, Jane? Long as I want to. They give me a clock on 3 a.m., but my church don't give me a clock. And as long as you don't give me a clock, I'm going to preach as long as I want to. with some leeway in there. But the world and most of Christianity buys into the same message. God is not worthy of your time. Make money. Get entertainment, go shopping, go your sports, your schedule, your technology. And the world today say, I don't have time for the Sabbath. And Christianity today is saying, I'll give God an hour of my time on the day I choose. Think about that. Is there something wrong there? I mean, I find I've spoken to pastors of all different denominations, and some of them honestly don't know. I have a good friend that I met about 5 years ago. He said, I didn't know. He was a pastor for 40 years before he found out. Had a good Sunday pastor friend in California. He was preaching at his church on the Sabbath on Sunday. And when he got to the fourth commandment, he said, I don't even know what that is. So he invited me on his Sunday television station to explain to his audience what the Sabbath was. There are honest pastors who don't know. That's not what this sermon is about. Not to condemn them. So when the Bible says, remember the Sabbath day to keep you holy, remember means not invent, not begin, not establish, but simply remember. Why remember? Because in 6 days the Lord made the heavens and the earth and the sea and all that is in them. The Sabbath is a reminder of God's creative power also. So, why did God give the Sabbath? Exodus 20 and verse 12. Moreover, I also gave them my Sabbaths to be a sign between me and them, that they might know that I am the Lord who sanctifies them. Another reason for the Sabbath is not only is it a sign of God's creative power, but here's the question I've got to ask. If the Sabbath, as God said, let me not say if, because God said the Sabbath is a sign that we might know that he's the one that sanctifies us, here's the question. Can you be sanctified and ignore the very day that's the sign of your sanctification? I didn't answer that. You did. We can't pick the day, change the day, substitute the day. We can't ignore God's sign of sanctification and say we are being sanctified. It's not possible. Notice the relationship. My Sabbath. Not Adventist Sabbath. He said, my Sabbath, my sign, my people, my sanctifying power. The Sabbath is not merely about a day. It is about a relationship. So what day is the Sabbath? Exodus 20, verse 10. But the seventh day is the Sabbath of the Lord your God. What day did I say? So look at Satan's strategy. Are you ready for it? I'm going to go quickly now. Here was Satan's strategy. Listen like a New Yorker. Here you go. Separate God's Sabbath from God's grace. Because you hear about grace, to ignore the Sabbath. The second one, call obedience to God's Sabbath legalism. Third one, call God's blessed day works and bondage. Fourth, what God called blessed, Satan wants Christians to regard as a burden. What God said, remember, Satan wants humanity to forget. And watch this. Here's the ark. In Eden, God said, remember your creator. In Exodus, God said, remember your deliverer. At Sinai, God said, remember your covenant God. In Jesus, God said, remember your redeemer. In Acts, God said, remember your mission. In Revelation, God says, remember your allegiance. And in eternity, God says, remember your home. It's remember all the way. And the Sabbath is at the center of all those remembers. Now, I want you to be ready to catch the person's head next to you because I'm about to give you what God, I'm about to do to you what God did to me. There are two signs God blessed in Eden before sin. One was the Sabbath, and the other one was the what? The marriage. Lord have mercy. I don't know you're ready. I don't think you're ready for this. The Sabbath is a sign of allegiance between God and his people. Am I right? And the marriage is a sign between husband and wife. Not man and man, not woman and woman. Look at the cadence. Marriage was established before sin. Do we still believe in marriage?
1: Yes.
0: Does the world believe in marriage? No. They decide to pick. Let me wait. Marriage was created before there was a Jew. The Sabbath was created before there was a Jew. Humanity did not define marriage. And humanity cannot define the Sabbath. God determines the participant genders in marriage. God determines the day in the Sabbath. Jesus pointed to creation as the origin of marriage and the Sabbath. Biblical marriage is an honored union. Biblical worship is an honored day. God's design sanctifies the marriage. God's design sanctifies the Sabbath. I'm not there yet. Now you ready? Yvonne, get ready to catch Jason's head. It's going to blow up on you. Calling the Sabbath merely a matter of the day you prefer is like saying marriage is merely a matter of the gender you prefer. That's another chapter in the book. Isaiah 14:14, what did Lucifer say? I will be like the Most High. Yvonne, you and I, well, not too far apart in age, but you are older than I am. In 1972, you remember this, Luther Ingram, you remember Luther Ingram? He sang a song that says, if loving you is wrong, I don't want to be right. Satan has made that a song in Christianity. Are you listening to me? If loving you is wrong, I don't want to be right. That is how Satan made God's commandments so repulsive and hated by Christians? Because real love is, if you love me, keep my commandments. Here it is. So the eternal question is God's authority sufficient to define marriage? What's the answer?
1: Yes.
0: So the other question is God's authority not sufficient to define the Sabbath? Somewhere along the way, some preacher has told his congregation that God's authority is not sufficient to tell us what day to worship on. How else can they replace it? Today, disobedient ministers are speaking like Pharaoh. Here's what Pharaoh said. Who is the Lord that I should obey his voice? God said, remember the Sabbath day to keep it holy. Your minister says, no. And they replace it with something that is a poor substitute. Now it's going to get heard. Now, I got to pray about this section. Father, give me wisdom to make it clear. In Jesus' name. To pursue a physical relationship with a person that God did not sanctify is literal adultery. Can we all agree on that? To pursue a spiritual relationship with a day that God did not sanctify is spiritual adultery. Are you listening to me? That is why Babylon is called the mother of harlots. Babylon replaced the day God blessed with a day God did not bless. Are you listening to me? The marriage is created to protect physical morality. That's why it's called the moral law. The Sabbath is created to protect spiritual morality. That's why it comes from the moral law. Okay, now. Music. Thank you, my brother. I can hear my wife saying, wipe your nose. It's going to get deeper now. Put on your boots. Music cannot make physical immorality acceptable. Let it sink in. We got great worship music. It does not make physical immorality acceptable. Your wife or husband having an affair, and you say to them, honey, at least we got some good music. Come on, who's gonna swallow that? The devil has led the churches today to believe that music makes spiritual immorality acceptable. Now you know why the Hebrews did not bow on the plain of Dura when the music was played, because they were not about to allow Babylonian music to lead them into spiritual immorality. Are you seeing? It was not about whether or not they were going to be in trouble. They rather put their life on the line, Leon, than to, in God's presence, display spiritual immorality in a Babylonian setting. And Babylon is once again the subject of Revelation. So music cannot make spiritual immorality acceptable. I don't care who the artist is. I don't care how many devil wars they got. I don't care how many hits they have on Instagram or on YouTube or whatever the music platform. You cannot sing your way into making disobedience acceptable to God. That's why the Hebrews didn't bow. And I like this. I don't know if they have the quotation, but you know, Satan is using music today to get Christians to bow at Babylon's altar. But I want to say something. This is really significant. While the Christian world is trying to find support for Sunday keeping, the power that was most instrumental in gifting it to Christianity said to them, there is no scriptural authority. I don't know if they have the quote. If they do, bring it up on the screen. But if not, I'll just read it so you can hear it to me. The Roman church, that was significant. And I did this during the seminar. Listen to this. Commenting on the change of the Sabbath to Sunday, Reverend Stephen Keen in the Doctrinal Catechism, he said the following. There's a reference. Speaking about the most powerful, influential power in spiritual Babylon, this is what they said. How do we get Sunday? Listen to what she said. Had she not such power, she could not have done that in which all modern religionists agree with her. She could not have substituted the observance of Sunday, the first day of the week, for the observance of Saturday, the seventh day, and listen to the most influential power in false religion. They say a change for which there is no scriptural authority. There are 12 references to Sunday in the New Testament. 8 of them have to do with the resurrection. You only got 4 chances. Neither one of those has anything to do with the institution of another day. Acts 20, verse 7, they broke bread every day of the week. 1 Corinthians chapter 16, verse 1, Paul preached until midnight as he was about to begin a 12-country tour in Asia Minor. John chapter 20. The disciples were hiding on John chapter 20, verse 1. They were hiding for fear of the Jews. It was not a new day of worship. And they were hiding on the first day of the week. Why? Because that's the day that Jesus rose. And they believe, they kill my master, we're next. It was not a new day of worship. So watch this. In Babylon, you can pick the gender you prefer to marry. That's why churches are performing same-sex marriages nowadays. A church that is under Babylonian influence, anybody can marry anybody. And they're doing it. Am I telling the truth? Yes. They got gay priests. They got gay bishops. They got churches with gay flags. They got churches inviting gay services. That's why it's a travesty if any of that. And I just need to say this, because some misguided Adventists have allowed it, doesn't mean God has authorized it. And I need to say this, as a pastor in the Adventist church, the world church has not ordained it and have not accepted it. But just like in the days of Ahab and Jezebel, there were 850 false prophets, 450 false prophets of Baal, and 400 apostatized prophets in Israel. So if they apostatized then, what makes you think they won't apostatize now? But I want to say something. Not everybody is in apostasy. Come on, say amen. There is apostasy in the church, but the church is not in apostasy. Understand the difference. So you got these pockets of people that want to make everybody happy. So they let anybody do anything on their campuses. And that's not the world church. The church is not ordaining that. It's not sanctioning that. I was in Germany not too long ago, a few years ago. And in Germany, there was a pastor that wanted to, he came out and he wanted to perform gay marriages. By the time it got to America, the message in America was, they are having gay marriages in Germany. I was invited to Germany to preach. They said, please, when you go back to America, let them know we are not allowing gay marriages in Germany. There was one pastor who allowed it in his church, and we got rid of him. And at that camp meeting, they had books upon books upon books of the church's stand against same-sex marriage. But by the time it gets across the ocean, the story changes. They said, please let them know in America, we do not allow gay marriages in the Adventist church in Germany. Somebody ought to say amen. Amen. In Babylon, you could pick the gender you marry. In Babylon, you could pick the day you prefer. But don't think that God will bless it, sanctify it, or make it holy. Let's go even deeper now. If God will uphold us, if God will hold us accountable for marrying the wrong gender, why would God not hold us accountable for honoring the wrong day? Okay, now, John. Lord, you said you got my back. I believe you do. If a woman marries another woman and stays faithful to that one woman, it still cannot make same-sex marriage holy. And it does not change God's repulsive position on same-sex marriage. Come on, say amen. Amen. Let me go a step further. You can pick a day, stick to that day, But you cannot make the day you picked and stuck with holy. Because God is the only one that can make something holy. Okay. It's going to get deeper. The evidence that the wine of Babylon has affected somebody is drunk people always try to find reasons in the Bible for their unscriptural practices. Drunk people. You go to a bar, drunk people talk about Jesus. And drunk people say, I have my own relationship with God. I know, I used to party. And as a drunk man can't walk a straight line, drunk people can't see straight truth. Are you listening to me today? The wine of Babylon has affected the world two ways. Now this is deep. The church in apostasy is called in an adulterous relationship with the woman of Revelation 17. She's called a harlot. You know why the Bible calls, you know why the Bible likens it to adultery? It's because the church claims to be married to Jesus, but she's having an affair with another man. Are you listening to me today? The kings of the earth are not called adulterers. The Bible says the kings of the earth have committed fornication with her. You know why? Because they have not claimed to be married to her. So they're just having they are just embracing her immorality because it's financially beneficial. So when you are a Christian and you claim to be married to the Lord, read Romans 7. A woman is bound by the law to her husband as long as he lives. Jesus still lives. Come on, say amen. And his law is still binding between us. It's not bondage, it's binding. There's a complete difference. You tie me to me and I tie you, that means we have a bond, but it's not bondage. When you are tied to Jesus, it's not bondage. Say amen, somebody. It's a union, a holy union. But I gotta end this with some hope. Because I believe in preaching about the God of hope. I remember when I was living in Northern California, my wife remembers this very well. And that pastor invited me to their television station. And I was there that week that was during February month, and they were asking me to come and sing Christian love songs, love in any language, stuff like that. And Yvonne, I knew I wasn't there just to sing love songs. I had been so sick of what I heard on that couch at that television station. I went to the corner of that building. I stood in the corner of that building and I said, Lord, you have me here for something other than singing. Tell me what it is. And that day, the program director, kind of like, I'd say like Jorge or Danny Shelton or Jill and Greg, he decided to start a brand new program called Coast to Coast, Round Table. And the production team, I'm listening to the meeting in the foyer of the ministry. I'm sitting on a high chair behind them. And he says, hey, you know what? I want to do a program called Roundtable. They said, what do you want to talk about? He said, I want to talk about Sabbath versus Sunday. This is a Sunday station. This is a preacher who was preaching about Sunday but did not understand it. And they said, where are you going to find somebody to talk about the Sabbath? A ram caught in the thicket. Amen. I was sitting behind him and he said, Pastor Loma King, he's a Sabbath keeper. I'm sure he could find two people. I got Doug Batchelor and Alan Reinick. Both of them with Jewish backgrounds and they're both Seventh-day Adventists. So they had the program on the air and, he began the program by looking at the television audience. All of his audience was Sunday keepers. At least that's what I understood. Maybe there were seekers on there too. And he said, today we're talking about Sabbath versus Sunday. We don't want to do it because your grandma said it, or your church said it, or your college said it. We want to do it because the Bible says it. That's a sincere pastor. He had his three guys, and we had the three of us. I had jet black hair back then. I'll show you the video one day. I have it at my home. At the halfway point of the program, he turned around to his guys and he said, guys, you need to help me. They are killing us. No, we were not killing him. God's word was. We don't kill God's word. Like Paul, when they were sailing to Rome, he said, cut off the ropes. God's word is sharp. It cuts truth. It cuts error out to make room for truth. When that program was done, they had no ammunition. You want to hear? I heard the fallout. They said the phone lines at that Sunday ministry exploded. His father traveled with Benny Hinn at the time. I won't tell you the name. And I heard the fallout. His father called him and said, have you lost your mind? Talking about Sabbath on my television station. He said, Dad, I did not know. Well, the result of that was he invited me back to stand with him on a doctrine that we did have in common. And another one. So I came back twice. And one day we were sitting there with him after another program. My wife was there with us. And he said, come into my office. Close the door. He said, tell me about Ellen White. He said, tell me about what you eat and what you don't eat. He said, I don't believe in eating pork either. My members do, and they invited me to their house, and they put some pork in my mouth. I went in the bathroom and spit it out. Okay, what do you believe about jewelry? Now watch this. His wife was sitting there, decked. She said, I just say Ken. I don't give you his name. Ken, what are you talking about? He said, my wife and I don't agree on everything. Tell me what the Bible says. When he started getting on her case about the way she dressed, she said, I'll say Ken. She said, Ken, don't forget, 7 is God's perfect number. She jumped on him about him not keeping the Sabbath. So here's what I want to end with. Yeah, there are people that are in spiritual adultery today, but they don't know it because they've been led there by their leaders. And music will not substitute obedience. Feeling will not substitute obedience. Only obedience is a substitute for obedience. So, you might be watching and you don't know you're in spiritual adultery. Your church leaders have led you to accept a day that God didn't bless. And I'm sure that if you're a Christian woman, you won't marry another woman. If you're a Christian man, you won't marry another man. Don't try to build a relationship with a day God did not bless, because God's not going to bless it. That's why I'm so moved by how God handled that situation. You know, the woman that God saw caught in physical adultery, he forgave her, didn't he do that? God is today willing to forgive those who are caught in spiritual adultery. What did he say to that? What did he say to her? Go and sin no more. Now, here's how the story ends. Because I believe that today, as we stand here preaching about the Sabbath, there's some Adventists that need to get back to proper Sabbath observance. And there's some Christians who love God with all their hearts. Stop making excuses, because God's not going to authorize and bless something that he did not bless. So what is God's message to those that are being led into spiritual adultery by violating God's Sabbath? Revelation 18, verse 4, here's the scripture. And I heard another voice from heaven saying, what? Come out of her, my people. Whose people? What is he calling them out of? Out of Babylon. Today, religion is spiritual adultery. Today, Babylon represents spiritual adultery. Not just the fourth commandment, but the seventh and so many of the other ones. And he says, come out of her, my people, lest you share in her sins and lest you receive of her plagues. What is God asking them to do? Revelation 14, verse 6 and 7. Fear God and give glory to him, for the hour of his judgment has come, and worship him who made heaven and earth and the sea and the springs of waters. And when you study your Bible, that is a call back to worshiping the Creator. Sabbath from Eden to eternity, it's in the Bible. And there's no confusion about what day is a Sabbath. Everybody knows that whenever Easter comes, if you think that Sunday is a Sabbath, that's the most confusing time of the year for you. Because Easter and the Sabbath cannot be the same day. Let your Bible teach you otherwise. So here's what the Sabbath is saying. The Sabbath tells me God created me. God knows me. God can provide while I rest. The Sabbath tells me that my Creator is my Deliverer. And my Deliverer is my Redeemer. Come on, say amen, somebody.
1: Amen.
0: The Sabbath tells me that grace does not cancel obedience. Grace makes obedience possible.
1: Amen.
0: The Sabbath tells me God says, remember, and that's something I should never forget. So brethren, when the world is finished, Brother Tim, could you come out here for me? I don't know, you might not be that, but if you could get there as quickly as you can, I'd appreciate it. If you're anywhere in Southern Illinois, just find your way here. Spirit of the living God. When the world is finished, when sin is gone, when temptation is gone, when suffering is over, when death is done, when Babylon is gone, and false worship is gone, and Satan is gone, God will still be worshipped, and His Sabbath will still be there. Isaiah 66, verse 23. And it shall come to pass that from one new moon to another, and from one Sabbath to another, all flesh shall come and worship before me, says the Lord. You might be a Sunday keeper that love God with all your heart. Don't listen to me. Listen to God's word. God is calling you back to the kind of relationship He could bless. And there's no substitute for obedience. So my appeal to you is simply, the question is no longer which day is the Sabbath. The deeper question for eternity is, who is your God? If the God of creation, the God of redemption, is your God, please stop making excuses. If you like good music, help us change our dead music. But don't allow music to lead you down a path of disobedience to God. Remember, the Sabbath day to keep it holy is the command of God. And if you obey God, and you love God, and you follow God, you will be His people for eternity. Let us pray. Father in heaven, guide the hearts and minds of your people. They are everywhere. They love you, Lord. But break down the barriers of disobedience. Break down the substitutes and get rid of them, and help us to recognize, as marriage is blessed, the Sabbath is blessed. May we come into a relationship with our husband man and honor his day. In Jesus' name we pray. And God's people said, amen.
2: Hello, I'm Jasmine Carter, and I'm excited about our first ever Caribbean Women's Conference that will be held in Texas this November. Our theme will be Out of the Shadows, and if you're a woman who's been carrying your burdens in silence, wrestling with disappointment, or pouring into everyone else while neglecting your own soul, then I hope you'll join us from November 6th through 8th in Edinburgh, Texas. We will show you how to step out of fear, discouragement, and hidden pain into the healing, freedom, purpose, and light found only in Jesus Christ. 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
1: Hello, family. I'm Jill Morricone. 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

0: Hello, family. We welcome you to 3AB and Sabbath School panel. This is lesson number 13. I can't believe it's been such an incredible study on the books of 1st and 2nd Corinthians. 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You can go to 3abandsabbathschoolpanel.com. 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Click on that and you'll receive the notes from week to week. Want to introduce my family here on the set. We've been traveling together through these books and so blessed learning from each other. And they're your family too. Pastor Ryan Johnson.
1: Thank you so much, Sister Jo. Friends, I have Monday's lesson. The title is The Love of God.
0: Amen. In the middle, Pastor James Rafferty.
2: I have Tuesday's lesson, and the title of that lesson is The God of Love.
0: Ooh. Next, my sister in Christ, Shelley Quinn.
3: I have Wednesday's lesson, and it is The Fellowship of the Holy Spirit.
0: Amen. Last but not least, my pastor, John Lomacay.
4: And I top it off with our triune God.
0: Amen. And many of us are covering the very same verse, but a different word from that verse. And it'll be super exciting to see what the Holy Spirit does as we study His Word together. Shelley, would you pray for us before we
3: start? Thank you. Our loving Father, we come once again in total dependence upon You. We ask that You will pour out Your Holy Spirit, anoint the delivery of the notes that You've helped us prepare. Give us all ears to hear what the Holy Spirit has to say.
0: Yes.
3: And Lord, most of all, a heart to put it into action.
0: Thank You.
3: We love You. We praise You. We thank You. In Christ we pray. Amen.
0: Amen.
1: Amen.
0: The lesson starts on Sabbath with the verse that actually Pastor James is going to be covering. But just briefly, it talks about five imperatives that Paul gives us in this one verse in 2 Corinthians 13, verse 11. Farewell. Finally, brethren, farewell. That word in Greek is from two words, joy and grace. So it can be translated, and it is other times in the Greek, rejoice. It's used 12 times in the Corinthian epistles. And even though the believers were struggling and even though there were challenges, Paul wanted them to have joy. The next section imperative that we see is become complete. This theme of restoration and God wanting to restore the Corinthian believers and used Paul in his epistles to help achieve some of that. This theme of restoration is all throughout the Corinthian epistles. The third imperative, be of good comfort. This word comfort reminds me of 2 Corinthians 1, where God comforted Paul and he can in turn extend that to others. God comforts us. We in turn extend that to others. The fourth imperative, be of one mind. Unity, the concept of unity and diversity. Pastor Johnson, you did that in a previous lesson. I remember that on the spiritual gifts. The fifth imperative, live in peace. Peace is a command from God, but it's also the promised presence of God, because when we dwell with God, when He dwells in us, we're at peace. Peace with God.

0: God and peace with each other. That's a beautiful thing. And when that happens, the God of love and peace will be with you. It's the result of the work of God in our hearts. Our memory text is the text that we're all covering, I think. It's 2 Corinthians 13, verse 14. The grace of the Lord Jesus Christ and the love of God and the fellowship of the Holy Spirit be with you all. On Sunday, we talk about the grace of Jesus. That's the focus of my lesson is grace, Sister Shelley, and I know you love this word. We have Pastor John 11 takeaways of the grace of Jesus from the Pauline epistles. It says in our verse, verse 14, the grace of the Lord Jesus Christ. What is that grace? The word in the Greek, charis, means grace, favor, but it's always used extended toward. In other words, God is freely extending himself, his favor, his grace, reaching, inclining, as it were, toward people because he's disposed to bless them, to be near to them. And the Old Testament equivalent to this word has the same concept of grace extension toward, extending outward, reaching forward. This word, charis, is used 157 times in the New Testament, but 110 times in Paul's epistles. It's powerful. It's used so many times in the epistles of Paul, 26 times in the book of Romans, 28 times in 1st and 2nd Corinthians, 27 times in Galatians, Ephesians, Philippians, and Colossians, 19 times in the T books, you know, 1st and 2nd Thessalonians, 1st and 2nd Timothy and Titus, 2 times in Philemon, 8 times in Hebrews. That comes up to 110 times in the Pauline epistles. And what we're going to do today as we look at our 11 takeaways, we're going to explore this Greek word for grace, charis. We're going to explore it throughout the Pauline epistles, just the writings of Paul, and see what we discover. We're going to omit the introduction because Paul always starts with grace and peace be with you with the Lord, because that's kind of common and we could study that, but we're omitting that this time. And a lot of times he ends with that as well, like he does in our passage today. And we're omitting that too. So let's start. Takeaway number one, grace triumphs over sin. We're going to Romans. Romans chapter 5, verse 20. Moreover, the law entered that the offense might abound. But where sin abounded, what's our word? Grace abounded much more. That means grace, it's stronger than sin. Okay. It triumphs over sin. Takeaway number two, we're still in Romans. Go back to chapter 3. Romans chapter 3, I love this. Takeaway two, grace justifies us through Christ's blood. Romans 3:24, being justified freely by his grace through the redemption that is in Christ Jesus. His grace justifies us because of his atoning sacrifice on the cross, the blood of Jesus. Takeaway number three, we're going back to Romans 5. Grace is received by faith. Romans 5 verse 2, through whom also we have access by faith into this grace. We receive, we enter the grace. How? By faith in which we stand and rejoice in hope of the glory of God. The access into the grace, it comes by faith. Let's go over to Ephesians now. I think Ephesians chapter 2 and Romans 3 are Paul's most complete statements, as it were, on the plan of salvation. And Ephesians 2, we're going to look at verses 8 and 9. We discover, takeaway four, grace stands apart from human effort. For by grace, you've been saved through faith. And that not of yourselves, it is the gift of God. You see, Paul is delineating or separating out. Okay, grace is over here and it's separate from human effort. There's nothing you or I could do to earn grace. Nothing you or I could try harder and be better in order to earn that. You know, I grew up in the Seventh-day Adventist Church and I probably did not experience Jesus till I was almost 20. That's no fault of my teachers or my parents, or I just had not experienced him as personally. And I remember when I discovered, Pastor Ryan, that the blood of Jesus cleanses me. Mm-hmm. It revolutionized my life because I thought if I tried harder, If I obeyed more perfectly, if I did enough, I could earn favor with God, not understanding that there's nothing I do to earn grace. Grace is extended toward me. He's leaning toward me. He's reaching out toward me. What a beautiful concept. So takeaway four, grace stands apart from human effort. By grace, we're saved through faith, not of ourselves. It is the gift of God, not of works, lest anyone should boast. Now we're going to Titus. Titus chapter 2. Takeaway number 5. Grace not only pardons, grace transforms. It's important because some people teach a grace that is beautiful, and grace is beautiful. A grace that is free, and grace is free. A grace that covers us. But they neglect to say that this grace can also transform us. It's not just pardoning, it's transformative. Titus 2. 11 and 12, the grace of God that brings salvation has appeared to all men, teaching us that denying ungodliness and worldly lusts, we should live soberly, righteously, and godly in this present age. Grace not only pardons, it transforms. 1 Corinthians 15:57. Now this word does not seem to have grace in it, at least in my New King James Version. 1 Corinthians 15:57, but thanks be to God who gives us the victory through our Lord Jesus Christ. You say, wait a minute, Joe, we're talking about grace, are we not? Carrie, where is it in that verse? It's the word thanks. It's translated in English in my New King James Version, thanks, but it's Carrie's. It's right there in the Greek. Takeaway 6, grace gives victory through Jesus. But thanks be to God. This is God's grace who gives us the victory through our Lord Jesus Christ. We're going back to Romans. Romans chapter 12, takeaway number 7. Grace equips us with spiritual gifts. Romans 12 verse 6. Having then gifts differing according to the grace that is given to us. Now we know the spiritual gifts are given by the Holy Spirit, but here it says the gifts given according to the grace that is given to us. This means grace has something to do with the spiritual gifts that we receive. Let us use them. Use those spiritual gifts. If it's prophecy, let us prophesy in proportion to our faith. So grace equips us with the spiritual gifts that are bestowed by the Holy Spirit. Going to 2 Corinthians 12, verse 9. Takeaway number 8, grace sustains us in weakness and trial. And he said to me, my grace is sufficient for you. My strength is made perfect in weakness. Therefore, most gladly, I will rather boast in my infirmities that the power of Christ may rest upon me. His grace is sufficient. His grace is more than enough. His grace can sustain you in weakness and trial. Now we're going to Ephesians. Ephesians 4 verse 29, takeaway number 9. Grace received becomes grace extended. Ephesians 4:29. Let no corrupt word proceed out of your mouth, but what is good for necessary edification, that it may impart grace to the hearers. In other words, you and I receive caris. We receive grace from God. We can extend grace to other people. Grace received becomes grace extended. There's another verse, you can look it up later. Colossians 4:6 says almost the same thing. 2 Corinthians 4:15. Takeaway number 10, grace produces gratitude and thanksgiving. 2 Corinthians 4:15, for all things are for your sakes, that grace, having spread through the many, may cause thanksgiving to abound to the glory of God. That means grace brings thanksgiving. Finally, takeaway number 11, grace can be rejected and abandoned. I think it's the saddest scripture to me, one of the saddest, Galatians 5:4. You have become estranged from Christ, you who attempt to be justified by law. You have fallen from grace.
1: Oh, wow.
0: Grace is freely given and extended, and you and I just have the choice to accept it by faith.
1: Amen. Thank you so much, Sister Marconi. You know, I really love how we walked through the word to help us gain a better understanding of something that is really almost incomprehensible.
0: It is.
1: Oh, the grace of Jesus. Praise the Lord, everyone. I'm Pastor Ryan Johnson, and I have Monday's lesson. It's titled The Love of God. How do we talk about the love of God in a single lesson? Nevertheless, we must talk about the love of God, must we not? 2 Corinthians chapter 13 and verse 14. The grace, Sister Jill, of the Lord Jesus Christ. Mm-hmm. Paul is coming to a conclusion. Can you feel it?
2: Mm-hmm.
1: And the love of God, he says. And the communion of the Holy Ghost be with you all.
0: Yeah.
1: Amen. I believe Pastor Lomakang is going to cover this. It is very, very difficult to omit that the entire Godhead is represented in that scripture.
2: Mm-hmm.
1: Well, let me keep my hands off of Pastor Lomakang's meat for the day. But Paul does this a lot. He talks about grace. He talks about the love of God when he draws to the conclusions of his epistles. You know, why? Why does he do this?
0: Mm-hmm.
1: Is it his standard closing? Maybe it's his signature phrase. Do you remember when, because with YouTube, things are different now. Do you remember when the news anchor that, you know, say America, we're in the United States, trusted, they had the signature closing? I've got some here. Walter Cronkite. Remember that guy? He covered the Apollo 11 landing when humanity set foot on the moon. He would end and say, and that's the way it is. You know, some of you remember that. Dan Rather, that's the person I grew up with. He's in his 90s now. He covered a lot of things, became really popular during the Watergate scandal, but I remember him covering the Space Shuttle Challenger disaster. And he's known for closing just going, courage. Courage. You know I'd like that one there. Christiane Amanpour, I don't know if you know her or not. She's a correspondent. She's famous for her coverage of the Bosnian conflict. She says, thank you for watching and goodbye from London. And we all know Paul Harvey, what was his? And now you know the rest of the story. And Paul of Tarsus, grace, love, spirit. Amen. It's just a closing, or is he saying something deeper here? I want you to remember that Paul held the garments while Stephen was being stoned in Acts chapter 7, verse 58. He watched the rocks strike the deacon's body. He watched them bounce off his cranium. He was watching stone cold gunslinger's eyes, as they say. That's who he was. And Paul is constantly cognizant of what the Lord has delivered him from. What about you? Are you cognizant of what the Lord has brought you through? This is Paul. The love of God. This isn't fluff. This is personal. You know, one time I was sitting in a Toyota Camry, a white Toyota Camry with a fellow pastor, and we were talking outside the church, and the back door opened and a gentleman got into the back of the car, and he says, hello, pastors. And he opened his mouth, and Sister Jill, he began to talk about the atrocities that he saw and committed in Vietnam. Now, I was not in Vietnam. I am not in a position to talk about the things that happen in war. But this weighed on his heart. He felt guilty about it, and he was just talking. And when he finished, he said, but I've given it to the Lord, the love of God, he said, saved me. Paul felt like this. It was personal. All right, let's see if we can. Let's see if we can talk a bit about this boundless love. Love there in 2 Corinthians chapter 13, verse 14, wouldn't surprise you, is agape. We talk about it a lot. It has a lot of meanings. We're going to approach it just a little bit if we can. It means divine love. It is a Greek word there. I like this meaning that I found. It means agape, what God prefers. All right. So what God prefers be with you. And then the word God there in 2 Corinthians 13:14 in the Greek is theos, meaning the supreme divinity, the God, the only God. And when you put it together, he's saying the supreme God, the only God, prefers us. Wow. That ought to blow your mind. Blew Paul's mind. To the point he couldn't stop writing about it. Let's learn more about the love of God. 2 Corinthians chapter 5, verse 14. Here it shows up, Paul. For the love of Christ constraineth us. I love to hear when Pastor Rafferty talks about this verse. It says, the love of Christ constraineth us because we thus judge that if one died for all, then we're all dead. Christ is God. That says so in John chapter 1. His love constraineth us, suneko, meaning to hold together, to press together, to bind, to control, to keep in the narrow way. God's love holds you fast to him, holds you close. How does the love of God constrain us? I love when you talk about this, Pastor Rafferty. I'm going to try. 1 John chapter 4, verses 9 and 10. In this was manifested, here it is, the love of God toward us, because that God sent his only begotten Son into the world that we might live through him. Herein is love. Not that we love God, but that he loved us and sent his Son to be the propitiation for our sins. Keep that in mind. Romans chapter 5, verse 8. But God commended, here it is, his love toward us, in that while we were yet sinners, have mercy, while I was down in the muck, come on somebody, Christ died for us. Romans chapter 8, verses 38 and 39, for I am persuaded that neither death, nor life, nor angels, nor principalities, nor powers, nor things present, nor things to come, nor height, nor depth, gotta read it all, Pastor Rafferty, nor any other creature shall be able to separate us from, here it is, the love of God, yeah, which is in Christ Jesus our Lord. John chapter 3, verse 16, for God so loved the world that he gave his only begotten Son, that whosoever, that's any soever, that's you soever, believeth in him should not perish, but have everlasting life. And when we combine the scriptures, it becomes clear that the greatest example of the love of God is Christ. He is the embodiment of the Father's love. And that love holds us together, supports us, unites us, galvanizes us. And now watch this. Paul says, the love of God be with you. But consider this. 1 John chapter 4, verses 7 and 8. Beloved, let us love one another, for love is of God. And everyone that loveth is born of God and knoweth God. He that loveth not knoweth not God, for God is love.
0: Yeah.
1: So the love of God is also God. Then Paul can say, may God himself be with you. Amen.
0: That's good.
1: Isn't that something? We can appreciate who God is by experiencing his love. You know, the fingerprint of God's love is still everywhere, even in this broken, sin-filled, messed up world, Sister Shelley. Isn't that true? You can observe his love all around us. You know, I was walking down, driving by actually, and I saw a father and a mother and a baby. They were crossing the street in the crosswalk. And the father had taken a little girl, she must have been maybe two, and put her on his shoulders. And he's walking across the street. Oh, the love of God holds us up. But the mother was behind him, and she had her hand out like this, lest the baby fall. The love of God keeps us from falling. Praise the name of Jesus. You can see his love when you look. I was looking at the National Geographic. You know, I talk about that a lot. And there was this eagle. There are birds this big that swooped down and grabbed a baby gazelle. And the eagle was there priding itself in its catch. And while it was doing that, Mama Gazelle came over full speed, hit that eagle, and the eagle let the baby go and flew off. God's love is in that, saves us from the predator.
0: Yeah.
1: And then I was looking at this article about how a woman who was a victim in the Rwanda genocide of 1994, a Tutsi woman, forgave a Hutu soldier,
0: yeah,
1: whom she'd seen butcher her family. That's rough.
0: Mm-hmm.
1: But when I saw it, I saw the love of God,
2: mm-hmm,
1: forgiving us for unspeakable things. Paul thinks of this 360 degree perspective of God's love. And he closes his epistle. He says, grace, the love of God, God himself be with you. You. Amen.
0: Amen. Thank you so much, Pastor Ryan. What an incredible lesson. We're just getting started. We're going to take a short break and we'll be right back.
3: Hello, I'm Greg Morcone. I'm so glad you've joined me for 3ABN Mission Moment. Tom was a seeker of knowledge, and he was so excited. Calling his sister, he said, "Debbie, I've discovered that God's holy Sabbath is the seventh day." Tom had found God's fourth commandment in the Bible and began attending the Worldwide Church of God, which observed the Sabbath. He became discouraged with its leadership and searched for another church. One day, he asked a coworker, "Hey, are you saved?" "Yes," the man replied, "because the Bible says I am." Then Tom asked, "If you believe the Bible, what day do you go to church on?" "I'm a Seventh-day Adventist," his friend answered. "I go to church on Saturday." Soon Tom was attending his friend's church and was baptized. But he didn't experience the baptism of the Holy Spirit, and he became legalistic and drifted away from the faith. Then the devil convinced him that because he had backslidden, he could never return. But God didn't give up. 20 years later, as his wife struggled through the final stages of cancer, she urged him to get back to the Lord. When his sister told him about a TV station called 3ABN, he began to watch, and his heart melted. Folks, there is so much more to this beautiful story, and I'll tell you more about it on the next 3ABN Mission Moment. God bless you in a special way today. Oh, wow, Jill, this is an incredible testimony. This just came in from a guy that bought a used book online, and guess what was inside?
0: I don't know.
3: 2 3ABN bookmarks saying Sabbath School panel, so we'd never heard of that. 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
0: I love that, because God wants us to discover truth and find Jesus everywhere. 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
0: 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We're just getting started. We're going to turn it over to Pastor James.
4: I have Tuesday's lesson. So thankful for this emphasis that we've had on the grace of God and the love of God. And I have the title, The God of Love, very much connected to what Pastor Ryan has just shared with us. The Quarterly says, in the ancient pagan world, people did not believe that the gods loved humans. Can you believe that?
0: Mm-hmm.
4: What we've just read in the Bible, so contrary to the ancient pagan world. Instead, the gods were wishing to do evil to others. They were furious. They were supposed to be appeased. They were the pagan gods of the underworld, the god of thunder and lightning and vengeance, the gods that we had to appease somehow in order to gain their favor, Jill. Just the opposite, or maybe exactly of what you once thought, but the opposite of what you just shared about the God of grace. The idea of a God of love, as we see in the Bible, was a novelty to the pagan culture. As surprising as this statement was in his time, Paul characterizes our God as the God of love and peace. That's 2 Corinthians chapter 13 and verse 11. That's our Bible reading for this lesson, Tuesday's lesson. Let's read it again. 2 Corinthians chapter 13 and verse 11. Finally, brethren, farewell, be perfect, be of good comfort, be of one mind, live in peace, and the God of love and peace shall be with you. The God of love. God is love, but he's the God of love. I love the way you were sharing that presentation, Jill, about the grace of God. And that verse specifically in 1 Corinthians 15, where it says, thanks is grace. Mm. So to be thankful is to be gracious. And I love that, because that means being gracious is being thankful to God. The way that we can be thankful toward God is actually being gracious. And of course, Colossians 4 verse 6, that verse you didn't quite get to, right? Let your speech always be with grace. Your conversation be with grace, seasoned with salt, seasoned with salt. So the way that we can give thanks to God is being gracious to one another and being gracious to others. Of course, grace would imply the imperfection of the object upon which it is bestowed. So being gracious to people is being kind to people who don't don't deserve it.
0: It's good.
4: Don't merit it. And this is what we see with God's love. When we read this verse, we recognize that this was in Paul's DNA. It's in all of our DNA to some degree. We were created in the image of God, but Paul's DNA was being, well, let's say, rebuilt, as ours is to be as Christians, rebuilt by the Holy Spirit, so that this love, this DNA that has been lost or marred by sin and selfishness, was being reestablished in his heart. And we see this all through his writings. God's love is described by Paul in ways that are, is unmatched in anywhere else in the Bible. In fact, let's look at one of these places, Romans chapter 5, verses 6 through 8. Romans chapter 5, verses 6 through 8. And I call this matchless love, because Paul is comparing love, human love, to God's love. And you can't compare them. God's love is matchless to human love. Romans chapter 5, beginning with verse 6. For when we were yet without strength, in due time, Christ died for the ungodly. And by the way, that phrase, due time, is the set or proper time. It's referring to the 70-week prophecy, which predicted the very time that God would come, that Christ would come, be baptized, and die in the middle of the 70th week. In due time, in the set or proper time, Christ died for who?
0: The ungodly.
4: The ungodly. For scarcely, verse 7, for a righteous man will one die, yet peradventure for a good man some would even dare to die. We see that. We see that especially in the military. We see people sacrificing, and maybe parents for their children and children for, but for God, verse 8, but God commendeth his love toward us in that while we were yet sinners, Christ died for us. Yeah. That's the matchless love of God, right? You can't compare that with human love. We also see Paul describe God's love, and I think Reese did an excellent job on this, even though I might be a little bit biased in talking about her, in Ephesians chapter 3. Ephesians chapter 3. Notice here in Ephesians chapter 3, verse 19, Paul is praying earnestly that we would know the love of Christ that passes all knowledge, that we might be filled with the fullness of God. And he explains that in verse 18, that this love is the breadth, the length, the height, and the depth of God's love. When I think of the breadth, I think of Christ hanging on the cross, taking in all of humanity. When I think in verse 18 of the length, I think of how long God has borne with us for thousands of years, borne with the sin and selfishness. When I think of the dead, I think of how far Christ came down from heaven down to this earth and became a man, even dying the death of the cross. When I think of the height of God's love, I think about how high he's going to lift us. We're going to sit with Christ on his throne. What? That's amazing. And that promise is given to the Laodicean church. Mm-hmm. It's amazing to see Paul's emphasis on God's love, but this wasn't the only one. Paul wasn't the only one that emphasized God's love. Luke talked about, in the story of the prodigal son, he talked about this unmerited love. So we see this infinite love, this boundless love, this matchless love. The infinite love of God is seen in Luke 23 and verse 34. You know, Jesus is on the cross, and he looks down at those who are destroying him, killing him, rejecting him, persecuting him, who've nailed him to the cross, who've rejected him, the Jewish leaders and the soldiers and the mob. And he says, Father, forgive them, for they know not what they do. That is the infinite God manifesting his infinite love. So we see God's love is infinite. God's love is unmerited. God's love is boundless. God's love is matchless. God's love is everlasting. You know that phrase there in Jeremiah 31, verse 3? I have loved you with an everlasting love. Therefore, with loving kindness have I drawn you. I love that phrase. So we see God in a sense that is so different, and yet to the pagan gods, in such a contrast to the pagan gods, and yet it is our only hope to see that love, to see God as a God of love is our only hope. Now, sometimes we get so caught up in doctrine, so caught up in emphasizing the truths of God's word, that we miss the love of God that's immersed in that truth. Let me give you one example. Jill, you mentioned this. We'll go to Malachi chapter 3. You mentioned how you were raised a Seventh-day Adventist. And you know, Seventh-day Adventists, sometimes we do really hone in on the idea of doctrine and teaching. And sometimes we'll even go through the prophecy of Revelation, which is the revelation of Jesus Christ, and we'll make it the revelation of anything but Jesus. The revelation of the beast, the revelation of last day prophecies, the revelation of the seven last plagues, the revelation of the close of probation, but it says it's the revelation of Jesus. And it's right there in the text, Malachi chapter 3, I love this, and verse 6. Now, as an evangelist, I remember using this text often to prove that the seventh day is the Sabbath, and it hasn't changed, that God hasn't changed. It's still the seventh, same day. But notice the context of the verse itself. It says, for I am the Lord, I change not. Therefore, that's the part I always left off, therefore, ye sons of Jacob are not consumed. The point of the verse is not therefore the Sabbath is still legit, or therefore. The point of the verse is that God has not allowed us to be consumed by the choices that we've made to be selfish and sinful, because selfishness and sinfulness is all-consuming. It takes us out, takes us out of the image of God, and takes us out from the way that God made us to be. So we could call this love, this God of love, we could call this the divine initiative. God initiating toward us in the plan of salvation. God being the one that extends, as Jill said, extends his hands out toward us to reach us. You know, the Bible teaches that through the gospel, mankind has been redeemed. That's 1 Timothy chapter 2 and verse 6. We've been ransomed, I should say. That's 1 Timothy 2, verse 6. We've been redeemed. Galatians 3, verse 13. We've been bought. 1 Corinthians 6, verse 20. Know you not that your body is the temple of the Holy Ghost, which is in you, which you have of God, and you're not your own? You've been bought, verse 20, with a price. You've been purchased. You've been set free. John 8, 32 and 36. Jesus Christ says, I have come to set you free. We have been, Isaiah 42 and verse 7, we have been released. This is what the Bible says. And the Bible isn't saying this about those who believe. The Bible is saying this about the world, and the word of God is true. Whether we believe it or not, we are the Lord's purchased possession. We have been bought with a price, and having bought us, he has broken every bond. He's paid every debt that will keep us in bondage to sin. The grace of God has appeared unto all men, bringing salvation and instructing us to deny ungodliness and worldly desires and to live sensibly and righteously and godly in this present age. Yeah. He is the God of love. Mm-hmm. And as he approaches us in his presence, that presence will either consume us with sin or consume sin and leave us standing. And God is showing us the picture that he wants us to be part of in Revelation chapter 15. We'll close with these verses right here. Revelation chapter 15, I saw in verse 2, as it were a sea of glass mingled with fire, and them that had gotten the victory over the beast, over his image, over his mark, over the number of his name, standing on the sea of glass mingled with fire, having the harps of God. That's where God wants us to land, in his fiery presence, in his love, sin-consuming love presence, being able to stand and glorify him.
5: Amen and amen. Thank you. What a powerful lesson this has been. I'm Shelley Quinn, and I have Wednesday's lesson, The Fellowship of the Holy Spirit. Something's running around in my mind right now that I'm not sure I can articulate, but let me say that. You know, when we are spiritually dead, we're like a glove. You put a glove out here on the counter. What can a glove do? A glove can do, you can say, okay, get up and walk. The glove can't walk. Okay, open the door. The glove can't open the door. It's when the hand is in the glove, it's the hand that moves the glove. This is how I think of us. We're spiritually dead. We are like that empty glove, but then when the hand of God gets in us, when he indwells us with the Holy Spirit, it is God who is helping us do all things. You know, one of the greatest blessings of the Christian life is we're not left to walk alone. The everlasting gospel is not only that God loves us with an everlasting love, that Christ died for us, but that he gives us the fellowship of the indwelling Holy Spirit. And this results in transformation. It results in eternal life. We've got partnership in eternal life, and we live in a real transforming relationship with the God of love. Philippians chapter 2, verses 1 and 2. Paul says something interesting. Therefore, if This is almost like rhetorical. If there is any consolation in Christ, there is. If any comfort of love, there is. If any fellowship with the Holy Spirit, there is. If any affection and mercy, there is. Fulfill my joy by being like-minded. Have the same love. Being of one accord and of one mind. Jesus reveals the love of God. And the result of that love is fellowship. Fellowship both with God, but also fellowship with one another. Sure. The role of the Holy Spirit is so essential in our life. When he is welcomed, Romans 5:5, I love this. I pray this scripture every time before I go minister anywhere. I pray it almost daily. Romans 5:5 says that God pours his love into our hearts by the power of the Holy Spirit. You know, I can't even love God with all of my heart, soul, mind, and strength, or love one another as myself. That's divine love. That's agape love, to love like that. I have to have the Holy Spirit. And when he's poured into our heart, fellowship becomes real. It becomes Christ-centered, life-giving, and unifying. Some say the Spirit is only a force, an influence, or divine energy. Well, I wished I had time to say what I want to, but we're going to walk through the scriptures just to present how the scripture presents him. You know, Jesus describes the Spirit as a divine person with divine actions, a Spirit who knows, who loves, who speaks and leads. John 14:16-17. We're not going to read that, but in that passage, John 14:16-17, Jesus says, I'm going to give you another comforter. In the Greek, that's allos parakletos. A parakletos is your advocate, your comforter, your helper, the one who walks alongside of you. But here's the point that some people miss. In the Greek, there's two words for another. There is heteros, which means another of a similar kind. For example, if I've got a basket of fruit and you take the one apple in there, but then I say, do you want another piece of fruit, heteros piece, and you pick an orange? That's heteros. But Jesus calls him, oh, by the way, Jesus was called our parakletos as well. He is our advocate, right? Jesus calls him allos parakletos. Allos means one who is exactly the same. Jesus is telling us right in that verse, when you say another piece of fruit, it's like the very duplicate of that apple you just had. He is saying the Holy Spirit is just like me. In John 14:26, Jesus said that the Holy Spirit teaches. In John 15:26, he says he testifies. You know, Paul teaches the personhood of the Holy Spirit powerfully, and over 40 times the Spirit is mentioned in 1st and 2nd Corinthians. So let's walk through the word. 1 Corinthians 2:10-11. 1 Corinthians 2:10-11. The Spirit searches all things. Yes, Paul says, the deep things of God. Only God can know the depth of God in this way. The Holy Spirit is a member of the Godhead. 1 Corinthians 3:16. Do you not know that you are the temple of God and that the Spirit of God dwells in you? He is the hand in the glove that's going to empower you to do God's will. 1 Corinthians 12:11. The Spirit distributes gifts, these are the spiritual gifts, to each one individually as he wills. This reveals the divine personhood. He chooses, he gives, he equips, he orders the church according to the wisdom of God. 2 Corinthians 3:6, this one's good. Paul says in 2 Corinthians 3:6, the letter kills, but the spirit gives life.
0: Yeah.
5: You know what? That's the difference between legalism and the gospel. Legalism tries to change our behavior from the outside. Whitewash tombs. But the Holy Spirit changes the heart from the inside, and he transforms us into the image of God. But he never forces us. He does not force compliance. He creates surrender in our heart. He creates the understanding of God's love so that we will love him back. Mm-hmm. He writes God's law of love, the Ten Commandments, on our hearts so that we walk in obedience that is motivated by love. It's an expression, it's an awakening to his grace and an expression of love. 2 Corinthians 3:17, Paul says, now the Lord is the Spirit, and where the Spirit of the Lord is, there is liberty. The Holy Spirit brings life where there was death, freedom where there was bondage. He brings victory where there was defeat. Paul teaches that the Holy Spirit reveals the deep things of God, teaches us truth, empowers mission, builds up the church, gives gifts. He teaches us that he seals us for salvation, writes the law in our hearts, gives us new life in Christ, and sets us free from the power of sin.
6: That's right.
5: Now, 2 Corinthians 13, verse 14. I'm going to read from the English Standard Version. 2 Corinthians 13:14, the grace of the Lord Jesus Christ and the love of God and the fellowship of the Holy Spirit be with you all. Paul would never place the Spirit alongside the Father and the Son. In the language of this Christian blessing, if the Holy Spirit were not a divine person, he is more than an impersonal power. The Spirit is not a lesser power. He's with God. He's present with his people. Romans 8:15 and 16. The Spirit bears witness with our spirit that we are the children of God. Believers, you are not abandoned. God himself, through the Spirit, takes up residence inside of you. And here, I'm not going to get to all of this, but Ephesians 3:16 and 17. Paul says, oh, I pray that you will be strengthened by might in your inner man so that Christ may dwell in your hearts through faith. Christ took our humanity back to heaven. The only way he can dwell in our hearts is through faith, by the power of the Holy Spirit. But he says, this is my prayer for you so that you may know the love of God. What is the width, the depth, the height, the length of God's love? Oh, how we need the Holy Spirit.
6: Thank you, Shelley. Wow. Shelley, Pastor Johnson got you preaching now. Oh, thank you. Praise the Lord. What a way to end 13 weeks. Paul the Apostle wrote two letters to the Corinthians, probably never knowing the centuries and the millions of lives that would be impacted by those messages, the transformed lives, the stories that will never be told until eternity rolls. Oh, now I want to meet the Apostle Paul and tell him, what did you choose not to write? What a day it's going to be when we sit down and see how God transformed him and how the Lord is transforming us. Mine is the triune God. Shelley, Pastor Rafferty, Pastor Johnson, and Jill, we've all laid the foundation how the gospel is not a singular work, but is a continuous work. And I'm just going to include something here, as we have all had found the 2 Corinthians 13, verse 14 as the foundation. I think you've heard it 1,000 times, and I'm going to say it one more time. The grace of the Lord Jesus Christ and the love of God and the communion of the Holy Spirit be with you all. One may think that Christ is the only source of grace, God is the only source of love, and the Holy Spirit is the only source of fellowship, but nothing could be further from the truth. The Father, the Son, and the Holy Spirit work together for salvation. Grace, love, and fellowship come not from only one, but the three of them. Yet each one has a specific function in the history of salvation. Point one, Jill. Grace flows from the Father through the Son. Let's together look at 1 Corinthians chapter 1, verse 3 and 4. Grace to you and peace from God, our Father, and the Lord Jesus Christ. Grace flows from the Father through the Son. Grace to you and peace from God, our Father, and the Lord Jesus Christ. I thank my God always for the grace of God, which was given to you by Christ Jesus. There you see the Father, and there you see the Son. Let's go to 1 Peter chapter 1, verse 2. Peter talks about the elect. According to the knowledge of God, the Father, in sanctification of the Spirit, for obedience and sprinkling of the blood of Jesus Christ, grace to you and peace be multiplied. All three together. The Father, Jesus Christ, and the Spirit. The sanctification aspect of it is through the Spirit. You see, Jesus justifies, but the Holy Spirit sanctifies. And together, the Father, Son, and the Holy Spirit will all be glorified. John 3:16, the Father sent the Son. He did his work, and he left so he could send the Spirit to do his work. But the work is not separate. The work is collective. The work is equal. The work is metered out to the Godhead so that the work can be completed. How do we say that? Grace originated with the Father. It is given through Jesus Christ, and the Godhead works together to extend grace to humanity. Second point. Fellowship is rooted in Christ and shared with the Father and empowered by the Holy Spirit. 1 Corinthians 1 verse 9, God is faithful, by whom we are called into fellowship, into the fellowship of His Son, Jesus Christ our Lord. Then 1 Corinthians 10 verse 16, the cup of blessing, I go on further, is it not the communion of the blood of Christ? The bread, is it not the communion of the body of Christ? But then we go to John 14, verse 26. But the comforter or the helper, Shelley just talked about that, the Holy Spirit, whom the Father will send in my name. Jesus is in the middle, speaking about his Father, sending the Holy Spirit in his absence, in his departure. He will teach you all things and bring to your remembrance all things that I've said to you. Remember, Jesus said, I have many things to say to you right now, but you cannot bear them. However, when he, the Spirit of truth, has come, he will lead you and guide you into all truth. Why can't you do it? I'm going to my Father, and I'm sending the Holy Spirit. And it's necessary for me to go to my Father so that he would come. You see, friends, for those who try to deny the work of the Holy Spirit, it's a sad thing, because how can you deny the very power by which we are sealed? The Holy Spirit is the power by which we are sealed. You got to understand that. It's a very powerful matter of fact. I did a series called Decoding the Deception. You can catch it on 3ABN. Look at the lesson about the pre-existent, self-existent Jesus and the Holy Spirit, the third person of the Godhead, and you get the kit and caboodle. So we find the fellowship of the communion of the three. The fellowship is with Christ through his sacrifice, and we are brought into relationship with the Godhead through Jesus Christ and sustained in the absence of Christ by the Holy Spirit. Third point, God's love is revealed through Christ and sustained by the Holy Spirit. God's love revealed through Christ, sustained by the Holy Spirit. Romans 8 verse 35. Very short part. Who shall separate us from the love of Christ? Romans 15:30, through the love of the Spirit. Acts 10:38. I'm just taking the portions that I need. How God anointed Jesus of Nazareth with the Holy Spirit and with power. How God anointed Jesus of Nazareth with the Holy Spirit. There in Matthew chapter 3, you see the baptism. The Father, this is my beloved Son, in whom I'm well pleased, the Holy Spirit descending in the form of a dove and lighting upon him. All three are there. Father speaking from heaven, Holy Spirit present at the baptism, and Jesus being anointed, as the writer of the book of Acts chapter 10 verse points out. So Christ demonstrates God's love, the Holy Spirit imparts and sustains that love in us, and love is not just shown, it is experienced also through the indwelling power of the Holy Spirit. So we find clearly the Christian life is union with Christ through the grace of God, sustained by the power of the Holy Spirit. So we see salvation is not just forgiveness, it is union with Christ. And this union is made possible by the grace of God, sustained by the divine power of the sacrifice of Jesus, efficacious and continuous through the presence of the Holy Spirit. You see, the insight that Godhead works together. Christ lives in us, we live through Him. But how do Christ live in us? The Holy Spirit, whom I have sent, will abide with you always. So those of you that deny the existence of the Holy Spirit and the efficacy and the veracity and the legitimacy that they are all together on the same plane, you're in trouble. Because Revelation 7 times says, "He who has an ear to hear, let him hear what the Spirit says to the churches." You see, the Lord Jesus himself says, if you blaspheme me, you'll be forgiven. But if you blaspheme the Holy Spirit, you'll not be forgiven in this life, nor in the life to come. And if you could ask Ananias and Sapphira whether or not that's true. Number 5, the fullness of God's love is the goal of every believer. Ephesians 3 verse 19, to know the love of Christ, that you may be filled with all the fullness of God. And how are we filled? Through the work of the Holy Spirit. 2 Corinthians 1 verse 12, we have conducted ourselves in the world in simplicity and godly sincerity, not with fleshy wisdom, but by the grace of God. How? How does that continue when Jesus left? By the work of the Holy Spirit. So the goal is to know the love of Christ, to be filled with God's fullness. How? Through the Holy Spirit. So this happens through God's grace, Jesus' love, and the power and fellowship of the Spirit. Finally, these passages show that grace flows from the Father through Christ. Fellowship is experienced through Christ's sacrifice, and love is revealed by Christ and applied by the Holy Spirit. Union with Christ defines the believer's life. Fullness of God is the goal of every believer's life. You see, the Godhead works together in salvation. 1 Peter 1 verse 12. Elect according to the knowledge or the foreknowledge of God the Father in sanctification of the Spirit for obedience and sprinkling of the blood of Jesus Christ, the Father, the Son, and the Holy Spirit. And how could the gospel go to the world unless all three are involved? Matthew 28 verse 19, go therefore and make disciples of all nations, baptizing them in the name of the Father and of the Son and of the Holy Spirit. But Pastor, what do you do with when Peter says baptize in the name of Jesus? Jesus was an anomaly to the New Testament church. Many of them had not even known that he existed. So the work of the apostles was to get the name of Jesus into the hearts and homes and lives of all of those who did not meet him personally. But Jesus now made it very clear that this work can only be continued if you also receive not only me, but the efficacy and the power of the Holy Spirit. In finalization, the Father, he plans salvation with the Son, Jesus Christ. He accomplishes salvation through his blood, and the Holy Spirit applies salvation to the believer. Mm. They're all three together, except all of them.
0: Amen. What an incredible study and journey it's been through 1st and 2nd Corinthians with each one of you. I want to give you some time for closing thoughts.
1: Oh, thank you, Sister Jill. Friends, it forgives, it protects, it fights for us, it frees us. May the love of God be with you always.
6: Amen, amen. And not only is God love, but God is a God of love.
1: Amen.
5: Amen. The Holy Spirit in our heart, that's Christ dwelling in us. Christ in you, the hope of glory. That is Christ living his life out in us because they're one and the same.
6: Mm-hmm. How do they work together? The Father prepares the eternal home. The Son redeems and gets us ready for that home. and the Spirit seals and guarantees that we will be in that home.
0: Amen. Pastor John Loma Cain, my sister Shelley Quinn, Pastor James Rafferty, Pastor Ryan Johnson. Just love you all. Love studying the Word of God with each one of you. So thank you for this journey together. We love you at home too. Thank you for being part of our 3ABN family. Join us next quarter, a brand new quarter number 4, The Gift of Prophecy. It's going to be an incredible study. We want to close in prayer. God, we're so grateful for the gift of Jesus and the fellowship of the Holy Spirit and your grace. We commit ourselves to you in Jesus' name. Amen.
1: Amen. Amen. Yeah.

The thief does not come except to steal and to kill and to destroy. I have come that they may have life and that they may have it more abundantly. John

0: Today, Bible Q&A. We're so glad that you have joined us today. Here are just a sample of some of today's questions. Does Satan have access to unfallen worlds? Some people say Seventh-day Adventist Church is a cult. Can you show me from the Bible that's not true? Is it biblical to ask someone to pray over you for healing, and should you travel to that individual? Well, these, along with many others, will be answered today from our panel, but not just their thoughts, most importantly, from the Word of God. Thank you so much for being a part of our family. Thank you for your prayers and financial support for the ministry of 3ABN. We always look forward to spending this 1 hour of Bible Q&A with you. Thank you for submitting your questions and comments. We're inundated, and it's a great problem that we have. And that encourages us because we know that you're excited about the Word of God and want to find answers. And it's easy on programs like this to maybe just sit back and say, wow, isn't that amazing? Ooh, that's a great answer. We hope you take your pen, paper, and you're taking notes, and then that you'll do further study in the Word of God.
1: Amen.
0: God's Bible, His Word, there's an endless treasure trove there that you can study through eternity. So praise the Lord. We're so glad that you've joined us today. My name is Greg Marconi, and I'm joined on the set with Pastor John Dinsey. How are you today, sir?
2: By God's grace, I'm doing well.
0: Amen. Some fun questions have come in today.
2: Good questions.
0: Yes,
2: good questions.
0: Absolutely.
2: And I appreciate the opportunity to dig into these questions and ask the Lord for guidance. And I'm always blessed to hear how God uses everyone on the panel to answer questions. It's enlightening and gives you a better understanding and direction to understand God's Word.
1: Amen.
0: I'm going to put you on the spot here, Pastor Johnny. This is just a little behind the scenes, then we'll get into these questions and answers. But I have the privilege of working just down the hall from Pastor Johnny. And at the end of every day, you always say this very same sentence. And what is that, Pastor Johnny?
2: Oh, have a happy day.
0: Why did you start saying that? Have a happy day. And then he walked out the door and we see him the next day. So why do you say have a happy day?
2: I don't know. It seems to me that by God's grace, we can have a happy day. You know, we face trials and tribulations, but a positive message, I think, it encourages people.
0: Yeah, that's true. I appreciate it so much. We appreciate you and your wife so much. Sitting next to you, Sister Shelley Quinn. Good to have you on today, Sister.
1: Oh, it's always fun. This is one of my favorite programs.
0: It is fun, isn't it?
1: Yeah.
0: It's rapid pace, isn't it? We give about 2 minutes or 3 minutes on a few.
1: That part's not fun. But
0: you know, I appreciate you, Sister Shelley. You have such an enthusiasm about the Word of God. And before we start these programs, another behind the scenes, she says, woohoo! And then we start the program. But I appreciate your enthusiasm for the Word of God, your dedication, you and Brother JD. What a blessing.
1: You know, and what you said is so true. The Word of God is inexhaustible.
0: That's right.
1: And, you know, we study hard to make sure, even though I feel like I know an answer, I get in here and study it hard because it's a responsibility and accountability
0: before
1: God to give a biblical
0: answer. Amen. Yeah,
1: you know,
0: you're right. Great responsibility.
1: Fun.
0: Amen. Sitting next to you, last but not least, of course, is my wife, Jill. So good to have you on with us today.
3: Thank you so much, sweetheart. I was thinking of something you said at the beginning, God's treasure trove of truth. I love that treasure trove in the Word of God. So I'm excited about this program, excited about the treasure trove of truth that we have access to. We can open up the Word of God and we can study. And we're so glad to do that with you, our family, and our family here around the table.
0: Absolutely. And thank you for your dedication to the Word of God and to study. You enjoy that. If you want to call it a hobby, I would say everyone here on the panel, but of course I know my wife because she's my wife. She loves studying the Word of God. I could say almost as a hobby. You enjoy just learning and studying, and it's incredible to me. God's given an incredible mind, and she'll be studying something, and she'll say, you know what? I think it was last year, maybe last October, I was studying something along these lines. I'm like, really? You were? And sure enough, she'll go back, find her notes, and say, yes, here it is, and she'll put all the connections together, but it's just a gift God has given you to connect all that together.
2: Amen.
0: And we know for you at home that you like studying the Word of God. You have questions. Let me tell you how you can send in your questions or comments. Several ways to do that. One is through email. That's BibleQA@3ABN.tv. That's BibleQA@3ABN.tv. Or you can always text us your questions or comments. That's 618-228-3975. 618-228-3975. Let me find the Instagram one here. You can also send in your questions, comments through Instagram, and that is 3ABN_official. That's through Instagram, and we do get some questions coming in that way. 3ABN_official. But before we open the Word of God and jump into our first question, let's open in a word

0: prayer, and sweetheart, I'm going to talk to you, or would you mind to talk to the Lord for us, please?
1: Sure, absolutely. Thank you. Holy Father, we come before you in the name of Jesus, grateful for the gift of your word, grateful for the gift of your spirit. And right now we need you. We are but dust. And we ask right now for the anointing of your Holy Spirit, that our minds and hearts would be open to speak your word, and that we would not only hear, but that we would be doers of that which we hear and learn, and we would walk in obedience. And we thank you for what you are going to do during this program. In Jesus' name,
0: amen. Amen. Amen. Amen. Thank you so very much. Well, let's, one of the questions that I opened up the program with, I'm going to start with you, Pastor Johnny, and that it doesn't say where it came from, the person's name. Good question, though. Does Satan have access to unfallen worlds?
2: I'm glad the person used the term unfallen worlds, because yes, this is the only world that has fallen. Now, to some people, it may seem strange that we are talking about other worlds, but God is almighty. He is not limited. I mean, you can see by the great variety of animals and plants and fruits and vegetables that he is creative. And yes, there are other worlds, but the only one that has fallen, as we understand it, is this earth. Well, how do we know that? Because this is where the devil is.
0: Yeah.
2: And that's a very determining factor. Now, unfallen worlds, does he have access to those other worlds? I believe not, based on some scriptures that I can give you. You can see that he had some access to leave the earth, because in Job chapter 1, God asked him, where are you coming from? And he goes, oh, from walking up and down upon the earth. And wow, and basically, he was roaming up and down in this world.
0: Mm-hmm.
2: But then we see here that in Revelation chapter 12, it gives you like a history, very quick history, of some of the phases of what happened to the devil. First, you see that he was cast out of heaven, then cast to the earth. Mm-hmm. But then when you get to verse 10, you see the following words. Then I heard a loud voice saying in heaven, now salvation and strength and the kingdom of our God and the power of his Christ have come. For the accuser of our brethren, who accused them before our God day and night, has been cast down. And they overcame him by the blood of the Lamb and by the word of their testimony, and they did not love their lives to the death. So here, the context of this is that at the cross, when Jesus died at the cross, Satan was unmasked, and we saw that he is a murderer, a deceiver, and a liar, and
0: right,
2: the unfallen worlds understood. And so you notice that it says the accuser of our brethren is cast down. No more to accuse them before God day and night.
0: That's right.
2: But notice that it says, woe to the inhabitants of the earth. He is here seeking whom he may devour.
0: Wow. Excellent answer from the Word of God. Thank you, Pastor Johnny. Sister Shelley,
1: yes,
0: this question says, or they're asking, some people say the Seventh-day Adventist Church is a cult. Can you show from the Bible that that's not true?
1: I can.
0: Okay. Praise the Lord.
1: First, let's define cult. A cult is a social group that may have some really peculiar philosophical ideas, or it is a group who has religious beliefs that do not line up with the Bible. What I can tell you is, when I first heard about Seventh-day Adventism, I thought they were a cult. Now I am part of it. And let me tell you what. The Seventh-day Adventist is a church, is a Protestant Christian denomination. And we're known for conservative principles and lifestyles. But what I love about our church is the 28 fundamental beliefs. And you can see that. Go on the website. Look at the 28 fundamental beliefs. Purely based on Scripture. Those are our doctrines. So according, we do not base anything on the tradition of men. Mm-hmm. And here's my scripture for you. Matthew 15 and verse 6, Jesus said, you have made the commandment of God of no effect by your tradition, and in vain they worship me. This is verse 9, saying, teaching as doctrines the commandments of men. What I love about The Seventh-day Adventist Church, we believe sola scriptura, the Bible and the Bible only. It is the infallible word of God. We believe in the Trinity. We believe in salvation by grace through faith in everything that Jesus Christ did for us. We believe in righteousness by faith. So now we do have some distinctive doctrine that are a little different than some mainstream, other mainstream denominations. And that would be that we believe that the Bible clearly teaches the Ten Commandments are the heart of the Old Covenant and the heart of the New. So we believe all Ten Commandments are still in effect, especially we celebrate the seventh-day Sabbath of the Lord as the Lord's Day. And then we believe in that when you're dead, you're resting in the grave until Jesus Christ comes and there is an investigative judgment. And I believe that this church teaches more Bible than any other. That's why I joined it.
0: Amen. Amen. Amen, Shelley. Amen. Yeah, praise the Lord. Yeah, great answer.
3: Good.
0: Jill, this question comes from Beverly from Trinidad and Tobago. Thank you very much. Could you please explain Revelation chapter 20, verse 13?
3: Thank you so much, Beverly, for your question. Let's read, first of all, what Revelation 20:13 says.
0: Okay.
3: The sea gave up the dead who were in it, and death and Hades delivered up the dead who were in them. And they were judged, each one according to his works. When you study the scripture, context is everything. So let's look at the context of this one scripture in particular. Revelation 19 tells us that Christ is victorious, that his people are purified and ready for his second coming. We see Christ coming back for his people. This is the second coming. That's in Revelation 19. And that the wicked are destroyed at the brightness of his coming. Then in Revelation 20, we have the righteous reigning with Christ 1,000 years. We have the wicked being dead and Satan bound for those 1,000 years.
0: That's right.
3: Then we see the third coming of Jesus. Jesus coming back with the righteous in the city. And the wicked are resurrected. That's the context for the scripture. Revelation 20 verse 11 says, I saw a great white throne and him who sat on it, from whose face the earth and heaven fled away. Verse 12 says, I saw the dead. Now, who is that dead? That's not the righteous, because they're coming back in the city with Jesus. This is the wicked, small and great, standing before God, and the books were opened. And then we see verse 13, where the sea gave up the dead. This is the wicked dead who were in it. And death and Hades delivered up the dead who were in them. And all the wicked are judged finally at that time before their final and ultimate destruction. This shows the universality of the resurrection and the universality of the judgment of the wicked.
0: Good.
3: Everybody from the beginning of time, all the wicked through the present, whether they died in the sea or in the stream, whether they were buried in a grave or in a mountain glen, wherever they reside, they are resurrected to meet their Lord for that final time of judgment.
0: Wow. Thank you very much. Good. Great answer from the Word. And thank you again, Beverly, for your question. Shelley, I'm going to come back to you on this, because this question kind of touches on what you were in the previous question that you had.
1: Okay.
0: And this comes from Morris from Virginia. Why do other churches besides the Seventh-day Adventist Church believe that when you die, you go straight to heaven?
1: I used to believe that. I was brought up believing that. Morris, that's a great question. And let me tell you, let me just set this up a little bit. In 1 Timothy 6:16, the Bible says that God alone is immortal. He lives in unapproachable light. And then in Romans 2:6-7, it talks about the final judgment. In the final judgment, Romans 2:6 says that God's going to render to each one according to his deeds. But now listen, this is at the final judgment. He will reward eternal life to those who, by patient continuance in doing good, seek for glory, honor, and immortality. So what we see, and I hope you're taking, this is my 3-minute question. I'm going to jam a lot in here, though.
0: Okay.
1: 1 Corinthians 15, verses 51 through 53. This is the best explanation there is. We shall not all sleep.
3: Yes.
1: We're going to all be changed in a moment at the twinkling of an eye at the last trump. And it says that dead will be put on incorruption, they'll be raised incorruptible, and it says at the last trump, we have to put on immortality. So why do some people believe that you have that happen immediately when you, we're not mortal, I mean, we are mortal souls. We don't put on immortality till the last trumpet. In 2 Corinthians 5:8, Paul says, we are well pleased rather to be absent from the body and to be present with the Lord. So you hear people say, oh, they're dead, they're absent from the body, they're present from the Lord. But I appreciate what you said. You have to look at it in context.
0: Yeah, that's good.
1: So let's look at it in context. 2 Corinthians chapter 5, verse 1, Paul says, we know that if our earthly house, this tent, and he's talking about our body, if it is destroyed, and that word is the same as striking down a tent, then he says, we have a building from God, a house not made with hands, eternal in the heavens. We have by faith, we have a title deed. We possess this new tent that God's going to give us, this glorified body when he resurrects us. But then he says, for in, this is verse 2, 2 Corinthians 5:2, for in this, now he's talking about the earthly body, we groan, earnestly desiring to be clothed with our habitation, which is from heaven. Now he's talking about that glorified, resurrected body. And so he has compared two states so far, the earthly body, the heavenly body that we will put on at the last trump. Look at verse 3. He's going to introduce something completely different. If indeed having been clothed, putting on this glorified body, we shall not be found naked. There's a third state of being. It's naked. He calls it, in verse 4, he talks about it as being, we're putting off, we're unclothed. So there's three states. That naked state is when we are in the grave.
0: Wow. Excellent. Praise the Lord, Shelley. You know, it's neat, isn't it, how God can lead us along. You were open, like you said, you used to believe that.
1: Yeah.
0: How God has shown you, and yeah, you've grasped a hold of the truth from the word of the Lord. Praise God. Pastor Johnny, this question comes from Alabama, and it looks like their name, I'm not sure what the abbreviation, but anyway, their first name starts with an S, it says here. So, okay, so what became of the Jewish church organization run by the then priesthood leadership? Great question.
2: Yes, looking at this question, I first have to ask myself, they're referring to the Jewish church, not the Christian church that arose from the Jewish community. They continue doing sacrifices. You know, you have in Acts chapter 7, when Stephen is before them, he says to them, verse 51 to 53, you stiff-necked and uncircumcised in heart, you always resist the Holy Spirit as your fathers did, so do you. Which of the prophets did you, your fathers, not persecute? And they killed those who foretold the coming of the just one, of whom you now have become the betrayers and murderers, who have received the law by the direction of angels and have not kept it. So this is when they, after they stoned Stephen, they began persecuting the Christian believers.
0: True.
2: In Matthew chapter 27, verses 50 through 51, we see Jesus, when he dies, he cries with a loud voice and yields up the Holy Spirit, yields his spirit. It says the veil of the temple was torn in two. This was a clear indication that the sacrificial system had come to an end.
0: Right.
2: But they did not want to give this up. As a matter of fact, we have in Hebrews chapter 8, verse 3 and 4, an indication that they were still sacrificing. Notice, for every high priest is appointed to offer both gifts and sacrifices. Therefore, it is necessary that this one, Jesus, also have something to offer. For if we were on earth, he would not be a priest, since there are priests who offer the gifts according to the law. So they were still doing these sacrifices. However, when the temple is destroyed in 70 AD, there is no temple, and therefore they have no place to really sacrifice. The group of the Sanhedrin, the priesthood, really eventually lost their connection. There have been several attempts through history, if you could look in history, to reorganize them. And even today, there are some that claim a group of 70 claim to be the modern Sanhedrin, but this is not really accepted by the overall Jewish community. So what happened to them? There are now many groups within the Jewish faith. And you'll see them if you go to Jerusalem. They sometimes dress different. They sometimes act different. Some of them still wear the phylacteries. You may even see that. So they are not united in this. There's the Wailing Wall. They go there and they literally shed tears because of the situation they are now facing, because they do not have a temple. And they are struggling. They are trying to build another. They are gathering funds. They have built some of the vessels of the temple, and they are making an effort. However, there's no need to make sacrifices, because Jesus Christ is the sacrifice that ended all sacrifices.
4: Yes,
0: amen. Praise the Lord. Very good. Jill, this question comes from Kelly. I asked someone, why do you go to church on Sunday? Their comment was, Saturday is the Sabbath, but Sunday is the day to go to church on. How can I explain the truth?
3: Great question, Shelley. Kelly, I would say, first of all, pray and ask the Holy Spirit to give you the answer. I can tell you what I would say, but you need to go to the Lord and say, God, how can I answer my friend? How can I best answer their question? Because every person needs an answer maybe a little bit different. But if it were me, I would say that the Sabbath is sanctified and blessed by God. Genesis chapter 2, we know that God set apart and sanctified the seventh day Sabbath. He didn't sanctify the first day of the week. He didn't sanctify Sunday. He sanctified Sabbath. I would say that the Sabbath is a reminder that God is our creator and God is our redeemer. Exodus chapter 20, the seventh day Sabbath every week reminds us that he created us. Deuteronomy chapter 5, the seventh day Sabbath reminds us every week that he redeemed us from sin. God wants us to spend that time with him on his holy day, on his special day. I would say that Jesus and his disciples, now this would be even after his resurrection and ascension, after the first Christian church began, they kept the Sabbath. Now, this is not a Jewish tradition. You could say, well, Jesus went to the synagogue on Sabbath because it was Jewish. But the early Christian church was not Jewish, and they still kept the seventh-day Sabbath. You can read that in Acts 13, in Acts 17, and numerous portions throughout Scripture where Paul goes into the synagogue on the Sabbath day, where the entire city comes together. This is Jewish and Gentile. On the seventh-day Sabbath to hear the Word of God. When Paul, as his custom was, goes every Sabbath, it says for three Sabbaths, to reason with them according to the Scriptures. I would say that the Sabbath will be celebrated and kept in heaven. We see that in Isaiah 66, from one Sabbath to another, all flesh will come together and worship God. So why would we not want to spend the day that he created, that he sanctified, that he set apart for us? Why do we not want to spend that day with him?
0: Amen. Praise the Lord. Thank you. That's a great answer. You know, we've got so many great questions that have come in here today. And again, if you're listening, watching right now, and like, oh, you know, I've always had this question, well, feel free to send us your question, comment, and there's several ways you can do that. That's at BibleQA@3abn.tv. Or you can always text us your question. That's 618-228-3975. And feel free, whatever's on your heart, mind, send them to us. We will eventually get to your question or comment. I also want to just make this mention of this. You know, these programs go by very quickly. As Shelley mentioned, the not so fun part at times for those that are here on the Bible student scholars here is trying to answer these questions in a couple of minutes, 2 minutes, sometimes three. And I know for you, trying to process all that can kind of go by in a hurry, too. So you can always go to 3abnplus.tv. It's right there on the bottom of your screen right now, 3abnplus.tv. You can go there and you can watch the program. You can pause it, which is so nice, right? You can just pause it, continue your notes, look it up, hit play, and continue on a little bit more, hit pause, rewind if you want to. That's 3abnplus.tv. bible.tv. We encourage you to go there, check that out, and all of our Bible Q&A programs. I believe most of them are up there, right?
3: They all are.
0: They all are.
3: Absolutely.
0: There, so you can go there and watch some of the ones in the archive, many other 3BM programs as well. So just want to point that out to you as well. Let's see here. Let's go to you, Pastor Johnny. You know what, Shelley, let's go to you. I'm sorry. So, Shelley, this is a neat question. It says, I'm an ex-LDS and a fairly new Seventh-day Adventist. Praise God.
1: So LDS is Mormon.
0: Yeah, that's right, Mormon. That Thank is. You for that clarification. Yes, so I'm an ex-Mormon and a fairly new Seventh-day Adventist. Praise God. Discussing the Bible with friends, there are still several scriptures that I do not have answers for. Mm. Could someone please explain, and here are the some of the verses. 1 Peter chapter 4, verse 6, and 1 Corinthians 15, 29.
1: Well, this is a twofer, Debbie.
0: Okay.
1: Okay. 1 Peter 4, 6 says, the gospel was preached only to those who are dead, that they might be judged according to men in the flesh, but live according to God in the spirit. So, did Peter have in mind when he wrote this that those who had heard and accepted the gospel while they lived, but now were dead when he wrote? I think possibly so. He what he's saying is those people chose to be judged harshly by mankind while they were alive because they didn't care about the wicked men on earth. They lived triumphantly by the divine power of the Holy Spirit. 1 Corinthians 15:29. Otherwise, what will they do who are baptized for the dead if the dead do not rise at all? Why then are they baptized for the dead? Paul's referring to this practice without comment because in context, what his reasoning is he's proving it. There is a resurrection that some denied. Notice that he didn't say, why do we baptize for the dead? Why do you? He said, why do they? So it indicates he did not approve of this practice. Water baptism saves no one. Let me get that clear. Water baptism saves no one, but it is the first important act of obedience that we do after we are saved. But there is nothing in the Bible. The Bible teaches we are saved by grace through faith in our Lord and Jesus Christ as our Savior.
0: That's right.
1: There's nothing in the Bible that shows that anyone can do anything to affect someone else's salvation if they died without choosing Christ as their Savior. So this teaching of baptizing for the dead has always been considered heretical.
0: Yeah, excellent answer. Thank you so much, Shelley. Yes, excellent explanation too. Getting a little tongue-tied here. Pastor Johnny, this comes from Samuel from the country of India. Jesus was born and brought up in the tribe of Judah. Every Jew has to attend the Day of Atonement according to Leviticus chapter 23, verses 26 through 32. My question is this. Did Jesus attend the Day of Atonement?
2: I would say yes, you are right. So, yes, you will notice by the fact that when Jesus was 8 days old, that his parents took him to be circumcised. They were devout Jews. They followed to the letter what they were supposed to do. And now I take you to Luke chapter 2, verses 40 through 43 quickly. And it says, and the child grew and became strong in spirit, filled with wisdom, and the grace of God was upon him. His parents went to Jerusalem every year at the feast of the Passover, and when he was 12 years old, they went up to Jerusalem according to the custom of the feast. Notice, according to the custom of the feast. So here, they followed the things according to the custom of the feast. The Passover is singled out here because of what took place during that time. So we can safely conclude that Jesus went to the Day of Atonement according to the custom of the feast. Now, he had to restrain himself from really speaking out and manifesting himself as the Son of God until his beginning of his ministry when he was 30 years old, because the fact is that they would try to kill him beforehand.
0: Mm-hmm.
2: So while he went to the feast, he remained observant. He took it all in, examined, and was preparing for the day of his showing to the Jewish community. So I would say, yes, Jesus went to the Feast of Atonement, the Day of Atonement, and participated in all these things according to the what is shown in Leviticus. Because, remember, they were always looking for something to point the finger at him. You're not following the things. Mm-hmm. So he was observant and he was obedient to all the things required by God.
3: Amen.
0: Wow. Amen. Wow.
3: Very good. Yes.
0: Praise the Lord. Great answer, mm-hmm. Pastor Johnny. Jill, this is one of the questions we touched on at the very beginning of the program. And it says, Susan has terminal cancer diagnosis. She has a terminal cancer diagnosis. She has been recommended to visit a man who is a faith healer and will pray over people for healing. This man doesn't charge any money. However, Susan is still uncomfortable. Is it biblical to ask someone to pray over you for healing? And should you travel to that individual?
3: I want to take this maybe a little different direction than you're expecting initially. We will get to the faith healer portion. First of all, Susan, just know we're praying for you here
0: yes.
3: at 3ABN. But is it biblical to pray over someone for healing? The answer is yes.
0: Mm-hmm.
3: And should you travel to that individual? I would say yes. Look at the word of God, Jesus. People traveled to Jesus for healing. Matthew 12:15, Jesus withdrew from there and multitudes followed him. And what happened? He healed them all. We see in Matthew 15:30, multitudes came to him with the lame and the blind and the mute and the maimed, and he healed them all. People traveled to the disciples for healing. We see in Acts 5:14-15, the believers were added to the Lord, and multitudes of men and women brought the sick into the streets, laid them on beds and couches, so that at least the shadow of Peter passing by might fall on some of them. And if you look at Acts 19:11-12, we see that God worked unusual miracles through the hand of Paul. And in fact, they would send mail his handkerchief and people would touch that and be healed. We're counseled today to pray for one another's healing. We see that in the book of James. James 5:14-15. Is anyone sick? Call the elders, anoint them with oil, and pray for them in the name of the Lord. The prayer of faith will save the sick, and the Lord will raise him up. Now, we need to look at biblical principles for healing, and that's where it comes in with the faith healing. We need to ensure that biblical principles are followed.
0: Sure.
3: Number one, seek the Lord with clean hands and a pure heart. If there's iniquity in our hearts, God cannot heal. Number two, always ask in accordance with God's will, not our will. But God's will be done. Number three, submit to God's will. Sometimes God heals instantly. Sometimes that healing will not take place until the second coming of Jesus in the resurrection. But God will always heal.
0: Mm-hmm. Amen.
2: Amen.
0: Wow, praise the Lord. Yeah, great answer. And Jill and I have commented on this. We appreciate Pastor Johnny. You know, we've been in situations where we're praying for individuals. And this great line is... asking for the Lord's will, but pray for the miracle that needs to happen.
4: Amen.
0: So the Lord knows the miracle that needs to happen. And so I love that. Leaving it and trusting it in the Lord. Great answer, babe. Thank you so much. And again, Susan, we are praying for you, as Jill mentioned. Shelley, this question comes from Heather. Do we need to be concerned about things we or other people have said at some point in the past, even though we have been converted and baptized and are trying to keep close to the Lord? Are generational curses an unavoidable reality? Wow.
1: Ah, Heather, I'm just going to say right up front, nope, you don't need to worry. As a new creation in Christ Jesus, the old is gone, the new has come. Romans 8:1 says there's therefore now no condemnation for those who are in Christ, who walk not according to the flesh, but according to the Spirit. I know where this question is coming from. In Exodus 20:4-6, God is, in the second commandment, he says, Don't carve for yourself an image. Don't bow down to it. I'm the Lord. Will visit the iniquity of the fathers on the children to the third and fourth generations of those who hate me, but showing mercy to thousands to those who love me and keep my commandments. Mm. A generational curse. The practical effects of committing idolatry. Mm-hmm. The children were practicing the same sin, and we see the natural consequences when they were carried off to, the wicked generation was carried off to Babylon. Mm-hmm. Their kids suffered those True. Consequences. But if you read through the Old Testament, any time that there was a curse, what was the solution for that? Repentance. God would always bless them and break the curse over them. So, I want to give you three scriptures. Deuteronomy 24:16. God does not, his punishment comes down on the offender. Mm-hmm. 24:16. Fathers shall not be put to death for their children, nor the children yes. put to death for their fathers. A person is put to death for their own sin. And you can read Ezekiel 18:20 there too. Jeremiah 31:29-31. He's talking about the new covenant, but Israel had this proverb that said the fathers have eaten sour grapes and it set the kids' teeth on edge.
0: Oh my.
1: And in Ezekiel 18, God hated that. He said in Ezekiel 18:1-4, as I live, says the Lord God, you shall no longer use this proverb in Israel. Mm. He says, behold, all souls are mine, the soul of the father as well as the soul of the Son is mine, and the soul who sins shall die. You're a new creation, Heather. Don't worry. You need to break the practice if you're following in anything that your parents did, but you're in Christ.
0: Amen.
3: Amen.
0: Yeah, that's great hope. Yeah, that's a great answer. And, you know, a lot of hope, too, because a lot of times people can become discouraged, like, well, there's no way out. Yeah. Well, there is.
1: Yeah. And, you know, it's becoming so popular in the church to say, oh, generational curse, generational curse. God doesn't say that.
0: Mm-hmm. Amen. Yeah, thank you very much. Okay, Pastor Johnny, this is a neat question, another great question today. And the name Tilen, T-I-L-E-N. Hopefully I'm saying that correct. Question is, was the creation of water part of God's six-day creation, Pastor Johnny?
2: Mm. That is a good question, because when you go to Genesis chapter 1 and 2, it is not mentioned specifically that God said, let there be water or anything like that. Mm. But let's go to Exodus chapter 20, verses 8 through 11, to get a help in this. Good. In Exodus chapter 20, verse 8 through 11, the Bible says, remember the Sabbath day to keep it holy. 6 days you shall labor and do all your work, but the seventh day is the Sabbath of the Lord your God. In it, you shall do no work. You nor your son, nor your daughter, nor your male servant, nor your female servant, nor your cattle, nor your stranger who is within your gates. Now listen carefully. For in 6 days the Lord made the heavens and the earth, the sea, and all that is in them, and rested the seventh day. Therefore the Lord blessed the Sabbath day and hallowed it. So based on this, we can understand that he created the sea, the water, in those 6 days. Now going to Genesis chapter 1 verse 9 and 10, it says, then God said, let the waters under the heavens be gathered together into one place, and let the dry land appear. And it was so. And God called the dry land earth, and the gathering together of the waters he called seas. And God saw that it was good. So in this context, we see that, yes, God created the water within the 6 days of creation. So here the word seas in Genesis chapter 1 verse 10 is the same Hebrew word that is used in Exodus chapter 20 verse 11, which is talking about the gathering together of water. Mm-hmm. Psalm 95 verse 5, it says, the sea is his, for he made it, and his hands formed the dry land. So I would say to you, yes, we can conclude that in 6 days, God created the heavens, the earth, the sea, and all that in them is.
3: Amen.
0: Good. Amen. Yeah. Great answer. Yeah. Praise the Lord. You know, I think about the creation process, and that's one of those things where I don't know what heaven's going to be like, Pastor Johnny, rest of the panel, but I'd love to be able to see a video of that.
2: Oh, yes.
0: I don't know how God's got that, but when we're in heaven and be able to see the creation of the world back how it was then, it'd be amazing. We'll be able to see the recreation.
3: Yeah.
0: Yes. Oh, yeah. The new earth.
2: Amen. But wow, what an incredible day that'll be. Amen.
0: Okay, Jill. Question here. I got hurt, and there was a stranger nearby who helped me. How can I tell if that was luck or a blessing?
3: I would say that was a blessing.
0: Amen.
3: You can know it was always a blessing. And why is that? Because God always directs the steps of his children. Because God always seeks to work redemptively in the lives of believers and unbelievers. And because God loves to give good gifts to the righteous and to the unrighteous. So let's look at that. Number one, God always directs the steps of his children. Psalm 37, verse 23. I like the Shelley in the Amplified. The steps of a good and righteous man are directed and established by the Lord. And he delights in his way and blesses his path. If you are a Christian, it's never luck. It is always divine providence.
0: That's great.
3: Number two, God always seeks to work redemptively in the lives of the believer as well as the unbeliever. Romans 8:28, all things work together for good to those who love God. That means God always can work redemptively in the life of the believer. But he also works redemptively in the life of the unbeliever. Romans 2:4, do you show contempt for the riches of his kingdom? Forbearance and patience, not realizing that God's kindness is intended to lead to repentance. So God wants to bring the unbeliever back to himself, and he orchestrates circumstances that will do that. Number three, God gives good gifts
0: to
3: the righteous and the unrighteous. Every good gift and perfect gift is from above and comes down from the Father of lights. As well as Matthew 5, verse 45, it says, he makes, this is God, the sun to shine on the evil and the good, and sends rain on the just and on the unjust. So you can be assured, anytime something good happens in your life, God is at work.
0: Wow, praise the Lord. Hey, great answer. You know, we were around someone recently that was just commenting their car had broken down, and they were praising the Lord for the car breaking down. And I said, well, why is that? And they said, well, who knows? You know, the Lord maybe saved me from a car accident down here or this happening here. You know, there was someone else that we were talking to recently that talked about their health blessing. I had not heard of that before. A lot of times we talk about health challenges. They said, this is my health blessing. So it's incredible, isn't it? Our outlook, you know, on life. The Lord is there to be beside us and to bless us. You're watching and listening to Bible Q&A, and I want to encourage you to send your comments or questions to us at 618-228-3975. Email us at BibleQA@3abn.tv. Welcome them at any time. Shelley, we're closing up the program here. Time's gone by in a hurry. Let's go to this question here. It says, please help me understand why God had to have the Son die for us to go to heaven and in such a violent manner.
1: This is such a big question. Mm-hmm. I just have to say this. It really helped me. I used to wonder, when I think of Father and Son, it was like, how could a father send his son to die like this? Let me just say this. God is love.
3: Yeah.
1: Everything that God does is, love is the absence of sin. So everything that God does is perfect. He created the world perfectly. Mankind was created perfect. Adam was called the first son of God in Luke 3:38. Adam sinned. And then we've got sin in this world. But here's what happened. God had set a penalty for sin. What's the penalty for sin? Death.
4: Yes. Mm.
1: He set that penalty, but God determined beforehand that he would pay that penalty. Listen to Romans 6:23. The wages of sin is death, but the gift of God is eternal life in Christ Jesus our Lord. No way can we pay that penalty. We'd be destroyed if
0: absolutely.
1: We paid it.
0: You're right.
1: So here's where I want you to try to make a paradigm shift. The second person of the Godhead, there's God, there's the Father, Son and Spirit, but Jesus was only called Well, he wasn't called Jesus in heaven. The second person of the Godhead became a man mm-hmm. in the person of Jesus Christ. He became the covenant Son of God, lived a perfect life. He paid our penalty because we couldn't, but it was because God wanted to be just, and to be just, he couldn't just say, oh, well, I'm going to forget about my law. That's not justice. But he wanted to be the justifier, Romans 3:26, that he might be just and the justifier of the one whose faith is in Christ. So God himself became a person, became the covenant Son of God, and paid our penalty. Why was it so violent? Sin is violent.
0: Wow. Mm-hmm. Yeah.
3: Absolutely. Oof,
0: great answers. Yeah. Praise the Lord. Thank you, Shelley. Yeah. Great answer. Pastor Johnny, this question comes from Luba. According to Judges chapter 11, verses 34 through 40, mainly verse 39, was there human sacrifice involved in the vow Jephthah made to the Lord, or was she just devoted to the Lord and remained a virgin in God's work? Please clarify.
2: This is a very difficult question because the Bible really doesn't clarify. I don't have a verse that will tell you that he did or that he did not. There's a probability that he did. However, he would be in violation of God's law. Because in the book of Leviticus, chapter 18, verse 21, Deuteronomy, chapter 12, verse 31, also is human sacrifices are prohibited.
3: Yes.
2: And also you can see that this would be going against God. God used Jephthah mightily to have a great victory. Hmm. And he made a rash vow. And one must ask himself, well, is this here to help us understand that we shouldn't make rash vows? You know, just, I promise to never sin again. I promise, you know, different vows that people say, I'm going to donate all my money to the Lord and not keep anything for myself. Well, can you live mm-hmm. without buying food? No. We need to be careful how we make vows to the Lord. Mm-hmm. Now, there's a rabbi around the year 1200 AD that, analyzing this, he says that the wording indicates that he was referring to an animal. However, when you read that verse 40, and it says that, verse 40, and the daughters of Israel, it says, went each year to lament the daughter of Jephthah, the Gileadite. The rabbi that I'm mentioning to you suggested that he did not sacrifice her, but that he built a house next to his, and that she lived there in celibacy, that she knew no man, she never married, and fully dedicated herself to the Lord, and that the women came there to lament with her that she was not able to have the joy of having a family like the other women were able to do. This is also a possibility. So, whether or not, the Bible doesn't fully declare, but if he had done this act, remember, it would be a serious sin, and God would not accept this sacrifice. So, it's not clear, and it's left there for us to analyze. The best answer will be given by Jesus when we see him face to face.
3: Amen.
0: Yeah, amen. Thank you for the question, and thank you, Pastor Johnny, for the answer from the Word.
2: Joe, I'd like to add something, by the way, because this, and the Bible in no way states anything about that being celibate or women not marrying makes them holy to the Lord. And this practice is not mentioned in the Bible anywhere. The prophet Deborah and the prophet Huldah both were married.
3: Amen.
0: Yeah, good. Thank you for that. Yeah, great point. Jill, this question asks, when I listened to hymn 288, this would be in the Seventh-day Adventist hymnal, they brought their gifts to Jesus. That's the name of the hymn. It touches my soul. Can you please kindly advise the Bible verses in reference to this hymn? And this comes from Challenge from Zimbabwe.
3: Thank you, Challenge. Actually, this is not from the Seventh-day Adventist hymnal.
0: Okay.
3: It comes
0: from
3: the book Christ in Song.
0: Oh, excellent.
3: You can look that up.
0: Thank you.
3: I was not aware of it, and I just found that myself as well.
0: Great.
3: The first verse, you asked for Bible references. The first verse said, they brought their gifts to Jesus and laid them at his feet. And love for their dear Savior makes every offering sweet. good deeds and words of kindness, help for the poor of earth. And not a gift among them was thought of little worth. So who brought their gifts to Jesus? The wise men brought their gifts to Jesus when he was a baby. And we find that in Matthew chapter 2. Mary brought her gift to Jesus when she washed his feet with her tears and anointed them with her perfume and dried them with her hair. You can find that in Luke chapter 7. The boy, the little boy, brought his gift to Jesus of 5 loaves and 2 small fishes. You can find that in John chapter 6. The chorus says, would you bring a gift to Jesus that he will count most sweet? Say, Lord, my heart I give you and lay it at his feet. You see, the best gift that we can give Jesus is our heart. What are some of those best gifts that we can give Jesus? I would submit to you, there are 7 gifts we can give to him.
0: Great.
3: 7 hearts. The heart of humility. You can find that in James 4. We're to humble ourselves under the mighty hand of God, and he will lift us up. Heart number 2, the heart of repentance. 1 John 1:9, we see that repentance there. Heart number 3, the heart of service. Matthew 25, if we've done it to the least of these, we've done it unto him. Heart number 4, the heart of persistence. Matthew 7, ask and keep on asking.
0: It's good.
3: Seek and keep on seeking. Knock and keep on knocking. The next heart, the heart of gratitude. 1 Thessalonians 5, in everything give thanks, for this is the will of God in Christ Jesus concerning you. Heart number 6, a heart of growth. 2 Peter 3, we're called to grow in grace and in the knowledge of our Lord and Savior Jesus Christ. And finally, heart number 7, the heart of love. John chapter 15, we are called to love one another as Christ has loved us.
0: Amen. Wow. Yeah. Praise the Lord.
4: That's wonderful.
0: What we're going to do right now is actually take a short break, and we'll be right back with some closing comments.
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6: I saw the light. Lightning flashed across the fields, followed by booming thunder. Here we go again, I cried as electric power to our old farmhouse went dead, plunging us into a pitch-black background. As a youth, I often held my breath in the eerie darkness as I listened for sounds of Mama fumbling around to light an oil lamp. When she set the shining light on a high stand, rays of light would penetrate the darkness, bringing great relief to my troubled imagination. The lamp from the stand cast a shadowy glow into the next room, providing me just enough security to tag along with Mama as she went throughout the house lighting the rest of the lamps. No one, when he has lit a lamp, puts it in a secret place or under a basket, but on a lampstand, that those who come in may see the light. Luke 11:33. The Bible declares in Psalms 119:130 that the entrance of God's Word brings light. Understanding for the simple. When Christ lit the light of the gospel, he put it on a lampstand for all to see. He did not preach from a secret chamber, but broadcast the warmth of his light to all to receive his deliverance from darkness. But will all receive his light? The lamp of the body is the eye. Therefore, when your eye is good, your whole body also is full of light. But when your eye is bad, your body also is full of darkness. And that's found in Luke 11:34. On those dark, stormy nights at the farm, if I had kept my eyes tightly closed, no light would have entered my physical eyes. Likewise, if my spiritual eyes are squinted shut, if I refuse to receive the light of His Word, then I am spiritually blind and full of spiritual darkness. This darkness represents lack of understanding and poor spiritual judgment. If we have good spiritual eyes, minds that will allow the entrance of God's Word, our whole spiritual being will be filled with the light of God. He gives us understanding and the ability to discern between good and evil. The Bible clearly teaches we become what we behold. If we concentrate on the carnal world, we can count on bad spiritual eyesight and minds overshadowed by spiritual darkness. In sharp contrast, if we focus our eyes on God's Word, meditating on the character of Christ and the plan of our loving Heavenly Father has for our lives, God will fill our minds with His light of spiritual understanding. Your Word is a lamp to my feet and a light to my path. Psalms 119:105. Aren't you glad that we have God's Word as our guide? Let the light in. If you follow it, you can be sure that He will show you the path of life and you will find joy in His presence forevermore. Thank you, Jesus, for lighting my lamp. Thank you for delivering me from darkness. I saw the light, and it was good.

0: These one-hour Bible Q&A programs always go by in a hurry, and we'd like to save the last couple of minutes or so for any closing comments or clarifications. Let's start with you, Pastor Johnny, and go around the circle.
1: Thank you so much. You know, although it says that in Revelation chapter 12, woe to the inhabitants of the earth, yes, we need to be aware that there is a devil out there trying to destroy us.
0: Yes.
1: But also understand that Jesus is with us and Amen. For us. And if Christ be for us, who can be against us?
0: That's Amen. Right. Amen. Thank you, Pastor Johnny. Shelley.
2: My clarification, when I first met an Adventist, they were a little bit legalistic, and I thought it was a cult. Mm. Interestingly, when God called me to full-time ministry, as I studied, I found that everything he was teaching me from the Word, I later found that the Adventist church taught.
0: Wow. Clear. Praise the Lord. Amen. Amen. Great testimony. Thank you, Shelley. Jill.
3: I want to go back to Susan with the terminal cancer okay. and the question on faith healing. I didn't have time in the answer for in the time allotted to really cover that, but I would say most faith healers are not biblical. Hmm. So it can be very dangerous. So be careful of that. Make sure that when you go for prayer, that it is biblical prayer and you follow those godly principles of seeking clean hands and a pure heart, asking in accordance with God's will and submitting to whatever God's will is.
0: Amen.
1: Amen.
0: Very, very good. Thank you, Pastor Johnny. Thank you, Sister Shelley. Thank you to my dear wife, Jill. I always like to close with 2 Timothy 2:15. Study to show thyself approved unto God, a workman that needeth not to be ashamed, rightly dividing the word of truth. Amen. God bless you. We'll see you next time.

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1: No matter what day of the week this is, or what kind of day it's been so far, it is the day that the Lord has made. Rejoice and be glad in it.
2: Do you know how important you are in the sight of God? Genesis 1 verse 1 says, "In the beginning God created the heavens and the earth." The Bible starts out with a declaration that this universe is not the result of chance or of random events. Our world was purpose-built, designed by a creator God, which means you were purpose-designed, intentionally made by the great architect of the universe. God personally formed our original grandfather from the dust of the ground, and then got close enough to Adam to breathe the very breath of life into him. Designed by the divine, not by chance, but by a loving God who has a purpose for you in this world and in the next. And that makes you supremely valuable. In the beginning, God created. I'm John Bradshaw. Let's live today by every word.
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2: Hello, boys and girls. This is Aunt Carol.
3: And I'm Uncle Dan. Hi, Mom.

0: The Bible has little to say about the praise of men. Little space is given to recounting the virtues of even the best men who have ever lived. When a good man does wrong, the Bible does not try to cover up for his misdeeds, but records them along with his good deeds. But when men repent of their bad deeds and ask God for forgiveness, he freely pardons and shows them mercy and loving kindness. From the stories we have heard thus far about David, we have learned that he loved the Lord and, for the most part, served him faithfully. But our story today is about a very great misdeed of David's, for which God punished him, but also forgave him when he had fully repented and asked for forgiveness.
1: Well, Joab, are you prepared to cross the Jordan and besiege Rabbah?
2: I'm ready, Your Majesty. Have been for some time. I await only the command of my king, and I shall go forth with the fighting men and champions of Israel and destroy the Ammonites from off the face of the earth.
1: Go, Joab. But I shall remain here in Jerusalem this time and judge and govern the people as a king should do.
2: Shall I keep His Majesty informed of the progress of the war?
1: Yes, send runners every day, Joab. And more often than that, if important events and progress take place.
2: With pleasure, Your Majesty.
1: You may go now, Joab. And may God accompany you and give you speedy victory.
2: Long live the king. Long live the king.
0: David was now at the height of his power and glory. His enemies all around him had been destroyed. Only a few Ammonites remained, and before long they too would be defeated. No longer did he sense a need for God's guidance and protection. He could now live a life of ease and contentment. Now it happened late one afternoon when David arose from his couch and was walking upon the roof of the king's house that he saw from the roof a woman bathing. And the woman was very beautiful. Now this woman's name was Bathsheba, and her husband, who was an officer in David's army, was named Uriah.
3: Ah, there's nothing quite so refreshing and invigorating as a warm bath. If only my husband were here now so we could enjoy a quiet evening together.
4: My mistress's husband is seldom home anymore.
3: How right you are. It's the penalty I have to pay for having such an important man for a husband.
4: He is important, all right, mistress. One of General Joab's noble officers and champions. A mighty man of valor.
3: He thinks that after this campaign against the Ammonites that Israel will have a long season of peace. If so, my husband can be home most of the time. We will enjoy many days and evenings together.
4: But, well, her ladyship must be prepared for the possibility of the master not surviving this campaign.
3: Not surviving? Oh, my husband is a true champion. There isn't a man in all the enemy camp who is more capable of defending himself than he.
4: My mistress obviously loves the master.
3: Love my husband? I adore him.
0: And David sent and inquired about the woman, and one said,
5: Is this not Bathsheba, the wife of Uriah the Hittite?
0: So David sent messengers and took her.
4: A messenger is at the door, mistress.
3: A messenger from the battlefront. Is it my husband? Has something happened to him?
4: It's nothing like that, mistress. The messenger is here as a personal representative of His Majesty, King David. He requests the honor of her ladyship's presence immediately.
3: But I can't go now. I'm busy.
4: But, mistress, one never refuses a request of the king.
3: But I... What does he want of me? Perhaps it is my husband, wounded or dead.
4: I'm sure it's nothing like that, mistress. For the messenger stated that His Majesty suggested that the mistress come directly to the royal palace.
3: Then His Majesty wishes to see me, personally.
4: That would be my guess, mistress.
3: Well, all right. Tell the messenger I'll be with him as soon as I can dress.
4: Very well, mistress.
0: Because David was now king, and because it was the custom of Eastern kings in those days to take such liberties, David reasoned with himself that, as king, he had the right to take Bathsheba to live with him as a wife. Then, later, as he thought of Bathsheba's noble and brave husband, Uriah the Hittite, out on the battlefields fighting against the Ammonites, David sent Bathsheba back to her home.

0: After some weeks had passed...
1: You say Bathsheba sent you?
2: Yes, Your Majesty. I am her maid and her confidant.
1: Well, what can I do for you?
2: Lady Bathsheba... Well, Your Majesty, Lady Bathsheba is with child.
1: With child? You're certain of this?
2: She's very certain, Your Majesty.
1: Ooh, this is trouble.
2: Indeed it is, Your Majesty. And that's just why her ladyship sent this word to you.
1: She did right. I should know. And thank you. You may return and assure Bathsheba that I, personally, will see to the matter. Somehow.
2: Thank you, Your Majesty. Long live the king.
1: Long live the king. Not if Uriah ever discovers what I've done. If Uriah should find out, he might avenge himself by taking the lives of both myself and Bathsheba. Or even incite the nation to revolt against me. I must find a way somehow to cover up. But how?
3: Yes, Your Majesty?
1: Scribe, I want you to send a note to General Joab at the Siege of Rabbah. Tell him to send Uriah the Hittite to me.
3: Immediately, sire.
4: A note from His Majesty? That's rather unusual. A note. Let's see what's through there. Uriah returned to Jerusalem immediately. Corporal, find Uriah the Hittite and bring him here.
5: I'm to return to Jerusalem, General?
4: That's what this note says.
5: But why would the king want to see me?
4: It's as much a mystery to me as it is for you. Perhaps he wants to pin a medal of honor on you, something like that. Anyway, those are the king's orders. You will go to Jerusalem immediately and report directly to the king, in person.
5: Yes, sir. Long live the king.
1: You are Uriah the Hittite?
5: I am, Your Majesty.
1: You just came from the war at Rabbah.
5: Yes, Your Majesty.
1: Well, how is my nephew, General Joab?
5: Fine, sire. He's a capable and wise general.
1: And how are my men doing, the soldiers and horsemen and charioteers?
5: Couldn't be better, sire. They are confident that God will give us victory very soon now.
1: Good.
5: That the children of Ammon will forever be removed as a threat to Israel.
1: And the war itself, how is it progressing?
5: As planned, sire. General Joab is successfully laying siege to the city. It cannot be very long now until they will have to give up. Surrender.
1: Well, you bring a very good report, Uriah, and I'm very pleased. Now, why don't you go home and... Well, you have a home?
5: Yes, indeed, sire.
1: And a wife, I suppose?
5: The most beautiful and faithful wife on earth, Your Majesty.
1: Then I'd be nothing less than an outright cad if I didn't order you to take a short rest from the war and let you go home for a short spell to be with your wife. So, Uriah, go to your home. Rest, remain there until I call you to return to the battlefront. You may withdraw.
5: His Majesty is very kind and understanding. Long live the king! Long live the king!
1: Well, that'll effectively take care of the situation. A scribe!
3: Yes, sire?
1: See that an abundance of food is sent at once to Uriah's home from my own stock. He's been a faithful and courageous servant of Israel and deserves just reward.
3: I agree with His Majesty. Long live the king!
1: Well, scribe, did you send the food as I ordered to the home of Uriah the Hittite?
3: Yes, Your Majesty, but Uriah himself enjoyed none of it.
1: But he didn't. And why not?
3: He didn't go home last night.
1: He didn't go home? But I ordered him to.
3: Yes, I know, Your Majesty, but he didn't go. Instead, he stayed in the barracks.
1: Send for him. I would speak with him.
5: Long live the king.
1: Good morning, Uriah.
5: Good morning, Your Majesty.
1: Tell me, why didn't you go home as I directed?
5: I honor and respect my sovereign in all things, except this one little thing. The ark, denoting the very presence of God himself, has dwelt in tents ever since it was made at Mount Sinai. The Israelite people and Judah abide in tents. And my lord, General Joab, and my fellow soldiers, do they not even now dwell in the open field before the city of Rabbah? How then can I go to my own house and enjoy a fine bed, eating and drinking, and the pleasure of being with my wife, while my companions endure the hardships and rigors of war? As you live, and as my soul lives, O king, I cannot do this thing.
6: You are a very conscientious and just man, Uriah. Stay here today, and tomorrow I will let you depart.
7: You have a lovely home to go to and a charming wife, you say. Why do you stay here, then, in this dingy place?
5: As long as my companions endure hardships and privation, so shall I.
7: A silly attitude, I think. I know if I had a wife and a home to go to, nothing could stop me. How soon are you going back to the battle at Rabbah?
5: The king said as soon as... here comes the scribe now. It's about time, too. It's been 2 days. Greetings, scribe.
8: Greetings, Uriah, sir. The king requests your presence. Follow me.
5: But, scribe, this is the royal banquet hall.
8: Yes, I know. The king requests your presence at his table.
5: But why me? I'm just a...
8: Come along. The king's desires are not to be denied.
5: All right.
8: Uriah the Hittite, your majesty.
6: Good evening, Uriah. Sit down. Come on, sit down. Enjoy yourself.
5: But, your majesty,
6: you fought valiantly for me on the battlefield. The very least I can do is to offer you food and drink. Now sit down.
5: All right, your majesty.
6: That's it. Butler, fill his cup with wine. You know, Uriah, you're quite an important man in my kingdom. You're known as one of the very best soldiers that I've ever...
9: And Uriah ate and drank in the presence of the king so that he became drunk. And in the evening he went out to lie on his couch with the servants of David, but he did not go down to his house. Every effort on the part of David to conceal his sin had failed. In the morning, David wrote a letter to Joab.
5: You sent for me, your majesty?
6: Yes, Uriah. I'm going to give you permission to return to the battlefield.
5: Oh, thank you, your majesty. I shall return at once.
6: And since you will be reporting directly to General Joab, I should like you to deliver this personal letter to him from me.
5: Indeed, sir, I shall be happy to deliver the letter. Long live the king! Long live the king!
4: Well, well, well. Glad to see you've returned, Uriah.
5: I'm glad to be back, sir.
4: How are things in Jerusalem?
5: Very well, sir. The king himself gave me a banquet. He seems to think very highly of me. I surely do of him. Oh, I nearly forgot. Here's a message, sealed and given to me by the king himself. Oh. It's for you.
4: Well, thank you, Uriah. Now, if you'll wait outside the tent, I'll assign you to your post of duty shortly.
5: Thank you, sir. Thank you.
4: I wonder what this is all about. Greetings, Joab. As your king, I order you to set Uriah in the forefront of the hardest fighting and then withdraw your men back from him that he may be struck down and die. That he may be struck down and die.
9: Joab, whose allegiance had been given to the king rather than God, transgressed God's law because the king commanded it. As Joab was besieging the city, he assigned Uriah to the place where he knew there were valiant men. And the men of the city came out and fought with Joab, and some of the servants of David among the people fell. Uriah the Hittite was slain also.
4: And messenger.
10: Yes, General Joab.
4: When you have finished telling all the news about the fighting to the king... Then, if the king's anger rises, and if he says to you, "Why did you go so near the city to fight? Did you not know they would shoot from the wall?" Then you shall say, "Your servant Uriah the Hittite is dead also."
2: Oh. Ladyship weeps.
11: Uriah has been killed.
2: Your husband killed?
11: Yes.
2: Murdered?
11: Oh, no. He was killed in battle.
2: How did her ladyship learn of the event?
11: His Majesty David sent over a special messenger.
2: David? Are you sure he was killed in battle, mistress?
11: What are you insinuating?
2: Nothing except, well, his death does solve your problem.
11: Are you thinking that David has something to do with my husband's death?
2: It surely came at a most convenient time, mistress. And it put an end to scandal in high places.
11: Well, David has nothing whatever to do with the death of Uriah. He wouldn't do such a thing. My husband died the death of a hero, fighting for his God, his country, and me.
9: And when the days of Bathsheba's mourning were over, David sent and brought her to his house, and she became his wife and bore him a son. But the thing that David had done displeased the Lord.
10: Well, Aunt Carol, this was certainly a sad chapter in the life of a man that God described as a man after my own heart.
12: Yes, it was.
10: I bet his conscience was really bothering him.
12: I'm sure it was, Uncle Dan. I recall that a man by the name of Eric B. Hare once wrote, "A conscience is a strange thing. You can't see it or smell it or taste it, but you can hear it." Of course, a conscience needs to be educated. Children don't come into the world knowing right from wrong.
10: True. So, once you've done something you shouldn't have done, are you guilty forever?
12: No, not at all. If we confess our wrongdoing and are truly sorry, God forgives us and helps us not to make the same mistake again.
10: So then God's not mad at us anymore?
12: Well, I don't think God was ever mad at us. The reason he wants us to be truthful and pure is not as much for him as it is for us.
10: You mean God's kind of like the mother who tells her child not to play in the street because she knows he could get hit by a car?
12: Right. You see, even though something sinful may be fun for a little while, in the long run, sin scars us and hurts others.
10: Okay, let me summarize it. Number one, God loves us.
12: Mm-hmm.
10: Number two, God knows that when we do things that are wrong, we're really hurting ourselves as well as others.
12: Right.
10: Number three, God doesn't want us to hurt ourselves or others, so he forgives us and gives us his Holy Spirit to change us into better people.
12: True. He just wants us to come to him so he can set us right and keep us right.
10: It's really a beautiful thing that God loves us all so much and wants us all to be happy.
12: Amen. But now it's time to get back to our story and learn the consequences of David's great sin and repentance.
13: General Joab! General Joab!
4: Yes, messenger.
13: Have you heard the news?
4: What news? Has the city of Rabbah fallen?
13: Oh, no, sir. It's much more exciting than that. It's news from Jerusalem. We have a new prince.
4: A new prince?
13: King David and Queen Bathsheba have a newborn son.
4: King David? Bathsheba? A new son?
13: Yes, General Joab, a new son. I was sure you would want the news officially.
4: Thank you, messenger. So the mystery is finally solved. The king wanted Uriah killed so he could have his wife Bathsheba without the people suspecting the truth behind the birth of this new prince. Someone will find it out. The news will spread like wildfire. The high esteem and respect the people of Israel and other nations had for David will be impaired. His influence will be lessened. It's a sad day for Israel. For David. David, a sinner, a common sinner. Like the rest of us.
9: God in his mercy did not leave David to be lured to utter ruin by the deceitful rewards of sin. For the sake of Israel, there was a necessity for God to interpose.
14: Scribe, the next case, please.
3: Your Majesty, His Grace Nathan, the prophet of the living God, wishes an audience.
14: Audience granted.
3: You may come forward, Your Grace.
15: Long live the king.
14: Greetings, Your Grace. Don't tell me that you have a case to be settled.
15: No, Your Majesty. But I wish to tell the story of one case and request you to give your judgment.
14: Proceed, Your Grace.
15: There were two men in one city, Your Majesty. One of the men was rich, in need of nothing. The other man was poor, desperately poor. He had no worldly goods at all, save one small ewe lamb. And it was a family pet, having been brought up and nourished along with the man's children. One day, the rich man had a visitor from a faraway land, and, as is the custom, the host prepared a meal for the traveler. But the rich man was miserly and greedy, and despaired of taking one of his own sheep for meat, so he took the poor man's lamb, dressed it, and gave it to the wayfarer to eat.
14: The rich man did this dastardly thing?
16: As the Lord lives, the man who has done this deserves to die. And he shall restore the poor man's lamb with 4 sheep because he did this thing and because he had no pity.
15: O King, you are the man.
16: Me?
15: Thus says the Lord, the God of Israel. I anointed you king over Israel. I delivered you out of the hand of Saul. I gave you your master's house and your master's wives. And I gave you the houses of Israel and of Judah. And if this were too little, I would add to you as much more. Why have you despised my commandments to do evil in my sight? You have smitten Uriah the Hittite with a sword, and have taken his wife to be your wife. Now therefore, O king, the sword of trouble and sorrow and death shall never depart from your house. Thus says the Lord, behold, I will raise up evil against you out of your own house. I will take your wives before your eyes and give them to your neighbor. For you did it secretly, but I will do this thing before all Israel.
9: The boldness and suddenness of Nathan's words were like an arrow that went straight to the heart of David. He now saw himself as God saw him, not as a great king, but as a great sinner. With trembling lips, he exclaimed,
16: I have sinned against the Lord.
15: The Lord also has put away your sin. You shall not die. Albeit, O king, you judge the rich man as worthy of death, because by this deed you have given great occasion to the enemies of the Lord to blaspheme. The child also that is born to you shall surely die.
16: My child, my son, shall die?
15: So has the Lord spoken. Long live the king.
16: Nathan departed. I came directly here to seek forgiveness and to see if our firstborn son is...
11: Is it all that bad, David?
16: Bathsheba, my dear, it's so terrible that I tremble at the very thought of telling you. It comes as a result of my sin.
11: Our sin, dear.
16: But as head of the house, as priest of my home, I'm held accountable.
11: You did confess your sin, David. You are sorry for the mistake you have made. Certainly God forgives you, both of us.
16: He does forgive Bathsheba. Yet we will pass through a bitter experience as a direct result of our sin, which will bring us to a full measure of repentance and conversion.
11: What is it, David?
16: What I have to tell you has to do with our firstborn son. Bathsheba, we're going to lose him. He's to be taken from us.
11: Kidnapped?
16: No, no, no. No, he shall die.
11: No, no, not our baby. I won't let anyone harm him. I'll hold him in my arms every minute of every day and night so no one can kill him.
16: He's not to be killed, Bathsheba. He will just die.
11: Oh, no, David.
9: When his child was stricken, David, with fasting and deep humiliation, pleaded for its life. He put off his royal robes, laid aside his crown, and night after night he lay upon the earth in heartbroken grief, interceding for the innocent one suffering for his guilt.
16: Have mercy upon me, O God, according to thy loving kindness, according unto the multitude of thy tender mercies, blot out my transgression. Wash me thoroughly from mine iniquity, and cleanse me from my sin. For I acknowledge my transgressions. My sin is ever before
17: me. We, the elders of your house, have come to beg you to get up from off the earth. Put on your royal robes and eat bread and meat, and do...
16: Blessed is he whose transgression is forgiven, whose sin is covered. Blessed is the man upon whom the Lord imputeth not iniquity.
17: For 2 days now, your majesty, you've gone without food or drink. We beg of you, arise and eat.
16: Hide thy face from my sins, O God, and blot out all my iniquities. Create in me a clean heart, O God, and renew a right spirit within me.
17: Your Majesty, please listen to us. For 6 days now, you've laid on the ground. You've gone without food. Your child still lives. Surely your Majesty realizes that 6 days of
16: fasting... Cast me not away from thy presence, O God, and take not thy Holy Spirit. Forgive, O Lord, and I shall teach transgressors thy way.
17: You tell his Majesty.
16: I'm afraid to.
17: Well, I suppose I'll have to then. But there's no predicting what he will do. When the child was yet alive, we spake to him and he wouldn't listen. What will he do now when he learns that the child is dead?
7: I'm glad you're telling him, not me. I think
17: you stay here. I'll need your help if he gets angry.
16: Elders! Elders, you whisper among yourselves, why? Is my child dead?
17: He is dead, your Majesty.
16: It is the will of God. Send for my personal servants, that I may arise from off the earth, and be washed, and anointed, and put on my royal robes. Then shall I go into the house of the Lord and worship.
9: Though the death of the child was God's solemn answer to the king's earnest prayer, David was humbly submissive to the divine will. And David's repentance was sincere and deep. He prayed not only for pardon, but for purity of heart. Through all ages, this story of David's great sin has proved to be a source of encouragement to those who have struggled under a burden of guilt. Thousands of the children of God betrayed into sin and ready to give up in despair have remembered how David's sincere repentance and confession were accepted by God. And they, too, have taken courage to repent and try again to walk in the way of God's commandments.
12: It's good to remember when our conscience is pricking us because we've sinned that forgiveness is only a prayer away.
10: God loves every one of us and is waiting with open arms for us to come to Him so He can help us make things right again.
12: God is so good, isn't He, Uncle Dan?
10: Yes, He is, Aunt Carol.
12: Goodbye for now, everyone.
10: And God bless you.
18: This has been Your Story Hour, building for a better tomorrow.
12: This is Aunt Carol.
10: And Uncle Dan saying,
12: goodbye, everyone.

0: Here's a Bible promise to have with you today. In 2 Kings 6, verse 16, Elisha was surrounded by a great army with many horses and chariots. Yet he told his servant, "Fear not, for they that be with us are more than they that be with them." Remember, friends, God is bigger than your enemies, and He's always with you.
1: Ask ye of the Lord rain in the time of the latter rain. So the Lord shall make bright clouds and give them showers of rain to everyone grass in the field. And he shall be as the light of the morning when the sun riseth, even a morning without clouds, as the tender grass springing out of the earth by clear shining after rain.
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3: Lord God, I thank you that we're here today. Thank you for all of the blessings that exist in our world where grace is alive, where we can use the better wisdom to know how to keep your word and to share it in these difficult times. We're grateful for the joy of being optimistic. So guide us in the reading of the word and growing in Jesus' name. Amen. When my boys were very young, and that seems like another lifetime to me, I had a serious back injury that put me down for a whole year and it threatened to take my joy away in life. It's amazing how a crisis can put you down. You can start changing the way you think. And one morning I woke up to a telephone call from a church member, and it was real early. And when I woke up, I jumped out of bed. I did a quick twist to the back. I ran to the door. And as I ran to the door, it was like someone took a knife pick and put it right in the middle of my lower back. It was the most excruciating pain I have ever felt in my life. It was a number 10 on the scale of pain. And I fell to the floor. It was so bad I couldn't get up. I couldn't walk. Suddenly my whole right leg, I'd lost control of my right leg. And I discovered later that I had ruptured a disc at L4 and L5 in my lower back, and it was a serious neurological injury. With the incredible pain, I suddenly discovered that my right leg was paralyzed. And of course, you get these ideas of Christopher Reeves, the Superman who fell off the horse, no longer super. Your life changes. As soon as you feel the force of paralysis, something happens inside your head. An agony, I mean agony, it was nauseating, rolling agony. I dragged myself down the stairs on my arms, my belly hitting the steps. I had an inversion rack downstairs, which I had for exercise purposes, which would hang you out and stretch you a little bit. So I crawled and pulled myself into the inversion rack. I was fitter in those days. Then I swung it back, and I came full vertical with my head like a bat hanging from a branch. I heard a pop in my lower back. And when it happened, I realized that something good had happened. I fell out of the rack onto the floor to discover that the feeling in my right leg had largely returned except for my right foot. I discovered that I couldn't raise my right foot, and I had what they call foot drop. My right lower foot was paralyzed, but not the whole leg, so progress had been made. I remember how scared I felt, thinking I would never walk again, that I'd experienced something in a moment that would forever alter my life. I had been running 10 miles every other day as part of my exercise routine. I have never returned to a running routine since this injury. I went to the hospital to receive steroid shots. Those make you bigger. They change your body permanently. And I remember the physical therapy routine, 4 months, they were saying, "We'll work with you. It'll all get better." It didn't. The paralysis of my foot remained. And finally, the answer was back surgery to remove the disc at L4, L5, a laminectomy. For the next year, I lived in constant pain that was so bad and so sad, it could have driven me mad, I thought. I've never had pain on such a long term as that. The doctors prescribed opioids and painkillers, and I began to like them. And then I realized that I could get hooked on those things, so I threw the jar away and just lived with the pain. Every day, I would lay on my back and just do nothing all day long, hurting all day long. I don't prescribe that for anybody. I used to wrestle and play with my boys and have pillow fights in the bedroom before I blew my back out. Of course, I'd put the curtains down so people couldn't see, and we had it going in our bedroom. But not anymore. Those days ended. I would lay on the floor and pray the pain would go away day after day. I remember taking aspirin to write my sermon, aspirin to preach my sermon, and then the pain would return. Every sermon that year was very hard to preach, and I felt like just quitting because church had become very painful for me, and I felt like the pain would never, ever go away. One day, as I was sitting at the kitchen table groaning, my children were there. The pain was there. My older son, Joe Michael, came to the table with tears in his face, and he had something to say. He said, "Dad, I have something to say to you face to face. Please listen to me." He said, "Daddy, I need to tell you." I said, "What, son? What's wrong?" He said, "Dad, I need to tell you, and please let me get it out." I said, "Sure, talk." He said, "Daddy, I hate you." I said, "What?" He said, "I hate you." And he began to cry. Oh, I said, "Why?" He said, "We never have fun together. You just lay there all day on your back and groan, and you never play with me like you used to. You never have fun. And when you can't ride your back, I just want to ride your back, Daddy." I said, "Son, you can't ride my back right now. I don't believe it." He said, "We never go fishing and things like that. You talk about the fun you used to have when you were a boy going fishing in Appalachia, but I'm a boy and I never have fun with you, and you have never taken me fishing." I realized at that moment that a real crisis had arisen in our family and that I had failed to recognize it in my own pursuit to deal with my own pain. I said, "Son, I'm so sorry." He said, crying and sobbing, "I don't believe it. I don't believe you are." I said, "I'm sorry." He said, "I don't believe it." Boy, this was a real struggle we were having right there at the table. It was a big eureka moment in my life. I said, "Let me make it up to you in some way." He says, "I don't believe you'll do it." This was really tough stuff. "Let me take you fishing," I said, "every day this summer, and make up for the days when I was lying on my back feeling awful." He said, "I don't think you will, Dad." And he began to just cry. I said, "I will." I had to prove it to him, saying it wouldn't matter at all. And so I took a whole summer to prove that I was serious about having fun with my son. I took my boys fishing every single day except for Sabbath. And if I lost a day, I made it up. In fact, as I took them fishing sometimes more in the morning, I would so organize my day that year where I would take them fishing early in the morning and I'd do more than the single day. At the end of the summer, they assured me that I had made it up to them and that their love cup was full again after all the fun. I remember we were fishing at Liberty Reservoir, and God knew it was the last day of our fishing trip. And each of my sons casted their line out with a plastic worm. My first son caught a good-sized bass. My younger son, who we had always talked about the proverbial Thelma that we could catch, the big bass that was larger than life. My younger son threw his plastic worm out and then began to do something that was almost magical. He began to raise his fishing rod and dangle it in the air like a magic wand, interacting with the laws of the universe with happiness and joy in his face, till suddenly it bent over like that. And you could hear the screeching of the reel. And he said, "It's Thelma! It's Thelma! I've got Thelma on the line, the big bass." And he reeled that thing in, and we gathered around each other, and we had prayer. And I said, "Do you think that God has given us the bass of the year?" And he said, "Yeah, we caught him. Do you think that I've made it up to you this year?" They said, "Dad, you've made it up to us. We're so happy you kept your word." And we bowed our heads at the foot of Liberty Reservoir, and we thank God for giving us that awesome, awesome experience. That's what we did. I remember at church where we used to rent, how a number of years We had so much fun in the church. The children would come and play and laugh and worship and lead out in the church with all their mistakes, with all their growing pains, and all the joy they bring. It was about kids and life and a future. We had a generation of homeschoolers who made church their place to be. And Reaching Hearts Church is uniquely situated to help homeschoolers. And that was a fun place to be. I remember the Sabbath. We raised a whole generation of kids who would use this property and would go out and do things in the backfield in the woods here. And my sons grew up in the woods, using the woods back here with deer and other things. It's amazing how this property was part of my children's childhood. I remember one Sabbath, the children came together at church and pushed the boundaries for us all. I mean, it's funny how children can make you nervous to go to church. That Sabbath day, they showed up at the door of the church covered in mud from head to foot, ready to go in. Can you believe that? Well, it happened. With mud all over their bodies, they'd come to church. My wife caught them at the door, and there were lots of distraught people in the church who felt the church had been suddenly scandalized because the children, and the pastor's children too, had gotten into the stormwater ponds at the back of the church and had a fun mud fight just before church. Well, that's what happened that day. Now, my wife is the wise one. I'm not the wise one, the family. She said, "Let's calm down here. This is an unusual day, and we can risk putting a permanent impression on these kids' mind. Let's handle this right." She said, "If the children can't come to church and have a little fun, then where can they go to have fun?" She said that to others to kind of bring it down. That was pretty profound. It was awfully risky. She told the church that it was an odd day out. It's not like this happens all the time. It just happened today. Let's not destroy it by coming down on our children. Let's redirect their lives. Let's not teach them that God is frowning right now. Let's direct them so that they do better. I wasn't sure what to do, but I kind of decided that day to lighten up, to let it go, and let Diana have her way, and it worked. Years later, my children confessed to me and others in the whole family that they had the best childhood in the whole world. I mean, they begin to compare notes as they moved among other pastors of how children hated growing up because their pastor father would never take them fishing, would never go out to do anything with them, would do everything but that. And they said, "Dad, we didn't know that we had the best childhood of anyone we've ever met. Awesome." And they felt the church, the Reaching Hearts Church, and the people in it loved them. And when they compared their childhood to others in other churches and other pastors, they felt real good about being a member of our church. They traveled in this church with Diana. When we would be globetrotters. My wife would take kids around the world. She still wants to when this COVID thing is over. But this is what we did. Our children didn't just go to church here. They made a difference. They grew. They experienced life-expanding things that gave them good memories. Church was one big adventure. And where they learned to have fun with the people of God and the house of God, they learned to like the church. Sometimes we think that the church is a place for learning to be religious in a stuffy way and nothing more. It's kind of in our DNA. Well, you go to church to learn to conform. What does that mean, being religious and conforming? God has set us free with the wings so that the soul might fly and do marvelous things for Him. He wants visionary generations coming out of the church who are empowered by the right kind of maturation and mentoring. It doesn't mean much if you can't have fun in the church. In fact, I'll be very frank with you. The church is boring. If the church is awful, why would you want to go to church? I want to go to a place that meets the needs of my soul, spiritually and socially. For many, it means learning to be somber, religious, sullen, even sad in the presence of God. Now, there are times we need to be that way because of sin. But then they think they'll prove that they're religious if they maintain that as the constant attitude of their life. Christ was a man of sorrows, the Bible says. Yes, because there was a lot of pain, a lot of persecution that came to his life. But he was more a man of joy who took his disciples on missionary journeys as they had lots of fun together helping others for God. Christ was a buoyant, happy Christian. And he taught them how to fish too. In fact, it's no accident there were fishing miracles in the Gospels. At the very linguistic center of the Gospel of John, Jesus gave us the reason why he came to this earth to save it. It is the very reason for John 3:16 encoded in John 10, verse 10, at the chiastic linguistic center of the Gospel of John. Christ says the thief, speaking of Satan, comes only to steal and kill and destroy. And here it is. I came that they may have life and have it abundantly. The abundant life is the joyful life. And having joy, friend, means to some extent that God intends for us to have fun in the church because Jesus has come to give us the abundant life. Our topic this morning, it's a topic I've never preached on in my entire sermon series. And all these sermons I've preached about how to cope with this and that through the COVID-19 process, this title hit me Monday, How to Have Fun in the Church. Christ came to give us the abundant life so we can have joy and fun in the presence of an awesome God in the church. Our God waits for us to enjoy His presence and to have fun in the church. So that means, in some sense, Jesus established the Christian church so we can learn to have the right kind of joy, godly fun, not worldly fun, godly fun in the presence of an awesome and fun Daddy God. So this morning, I would like to share 10 ways to make church fun. Again, I've borrowed these ideas and points from the insights of a very wise woman in a sermon by Pastor Sarah Coleman, who lives in Australia. Point fun again, way number one, be the fun. We're living in a time when people are angry and people are riding the streets to make their angry points, and they have made the church angry also. I don't think the church or any group of churches should focus in the business of fomenting worldly anger inside the church. The church should be a safe zone where we share the gospel of peace, where people from every nationality and every racial grouping come and know they're not on trial in the church, that we are brethren in one family in the church. So there's a lot of anger out there, and some of it's justified, some of it's not, but why drag it into the church? Let the love of God be seen in the church. The church is a place where optimism should rule and joy should be sweet, the sweet juice of truth we taste from the tree of life every week. The Christian should take it upon himself or herself to be the fun in the place that is dedicated to God, to have that joy and optimism that just makes it happen because the Spirit of God is moving like a river in the church. To live out the joy of life with fun, to experience in a deep, meaningful way, to make it part of the life because of Jesus is a form of worship as far as God is concerned. Ecclesiastes 8:15, New Living Translation. So I recommend having fun, the great wise man says, because there is nothing better for people in this world than to eat, drink, and enjoy life. That way they will experience some happiness along with all the hard work that God gives them under the sun. God wants us to enjoy Him in His presence because life is hard. Life is hard and far too short to not have a little fun in life. Percy Shelley once wrote, I have drunken deep of joy and I will taste no other wine tonight. People who can't have fun have a psychopathology that needs some heavenly intervention. Friend, God created this world so we can have a place to have a divine playground and a kindergarten with God that teaches us to know and love God and Jesus. He made it as a giant sandbox for the human race. So be the fun that God has ordained you to be. Come to church. Be determined to have a good time with God in the church. I'm so grateful we sang Happy Birthday online, because that's fun to sing Happy Birthday. I grew up in Appalachia in abject poverty. I remember going to my aunt's house. I mean, she always took care of things. She usually remembered our birthdays, but she forgot. And I remember one day at her house, it was my birthday. No one knew it was January 10. I began to hum. Mm-hmm, mm-hmm, mm-hmm. No one got it. Then I get it kind of louder. Hum, hum, hum, hum, hum, hum. She says, Michael, are you okay? And then she figured out, is it your birthday? And then I smiled. And she said, oh, we got to do something about that. And she opened up the refrigerator and she, right there on the spot, made a birthday happen for me. We want that kind of thing. It's part of our internal need to know that our life has been recognized by others, that we live in society, have fun in worshiping God, fellowshipping together, enjoying the sermon, even a little long at times, and mine can be long at times, a little scholarly, maybe too scholarly. Pick the good stuff out. Take the point or two that works for you. But have fun. Laugh when it is appropriate. Let your children see you laugh as you enjoy a good life and teach them that you love God, who is fun to know, and let them taste the sweetness in the house of God and the fun that comes from God. When you're having fun, when you're not stressed out all the time, your immune system is optimized, you will better deal with this crisis that we face in the world today. I'm not saying we should be irreverent in the church. I'm very clear, I don't believe that's the case. Our children should be taught to be reverent. But I am saying that we should obey God and enjoy the house of God and have godly fun in the church. It should be a place of joy. Fun again, way number two, volunteer. Matthew 25:21, the master was full of praise. Well done, my good and faithful servant. You have been faithful in handling this small amount, so now I will give you many more responsibilities. Let's celebrate together. I like the New Living Translation for that verse. I've had good times and bad times in my church life. Have you guys had good times and bad times too? You can think of each. But the best times came for me when I was volunteering and working together with members in the church, serving the church. That's just a fact. Feeding the homeless. Laughing together around a campfire that was hard to set up. Cutting up a little bit as we cleaned up the church together. I clean the church every week when I can to make sure it's right based on county codes and a few others who are part of our cleanup team to make sure it's 100% tack on. And last week, a few of us gathered, exercising the proper social distancing rules at church to clean the place. We went out to get some fruit at the end of the day and have a little fun. I had taken a couple of friends out, again, social distancing, to get ice cream. And they charged me $35 because they got my order wrong. I ordered it, and they had got it wrong. They says, well, you see that sign? You have to pay if you make a mistake. I said, I didn't make a mistake. You made the mistake. And I looked at the little Christian girl with her mask on sitting next to me that wanted her ice cream. The last thing she wanted to do is see the pastor argue over the amount of money. I said, I'll pay it. I even tipped them out of principle. Ooh, that hurt. So last week, I got some cherries and kiwi fruit and watermelon that are healthy. So one child and a few others could go home and have fun and eat the cherries and the kiwis and the watermelon. And I asked, we have a buoyant little girl that runs around the church. I'm not going to mention her by name. She was so happy. And she says, I want Jesus to come. And we're going to enjoy this. And she goes, yes. I hope she never changes. It was worth every penny. Serving God should be fun, and we should have fun memories because we enjoy our church together. When you join a team and a volunteer to make a difference in the church, you're joining a group of believers that God has put in place so you can have fellowship and fun to meet your own spiritual needs. Fun again, way number three, join a small Bible study fellowship group, Hebrews 10:25, which is advice for the last days of human history, and let us not neglect our meeting together as some people do. We should find every way we can to gather in a crisis in a way that's safe, because the Bible tells us to, but to encourage one another, because discouragement is the greatest disease. Fear is that which can take over the life and the heart. But encourage one another, especially now that the day of His return is drawing near. Church is about getting to know others and being known by others as we grow in God together. What is life, friend, if you don't have friends? It's hard to make lasting friends in a large group unless you can kind of get to know them in a more personal way. I've had small groups in my home for years, and it's not something I'm expected to do as a job description. I do it because I am by nature a lonely person. And if I don't have friends in my life as a pastor, my life gets kind of awful. I study the Bible with my friends. I cook for my friends at my house. We haven't done it since the crisis. And we have fellowship together. Someone said, Pastor Mike, isn't that hard on you to put together this great feast at your house and then do a Bible study too? And they would say it in the middle of the study. I said, well, I need the fun for my own psychological, spiritual, and social needs to be met. And I have done this for years. If I want small groups to be going on in other people's homes, I've done it in mine. In the pessimistic and somber COVID-19 world we live in, the Zoom app, how many of you have Zoom on your computers? You have Zoom? The Zoom app has made it possible for small groups to meet with people from all over the world. Vespers occurs on our church through Zoom. If you go up to my wife's bedroom, she has her computer on, she's interacting with the Vesper service and a number of the children of the church in their homes, and they're practicing the Ten Commandments so they can cite them through the technology that we have. It's so exciting to feel like everybody's in the same room through Zoom. I just talked to one of my best friends in Cambodia. Cambodia! Live! Through Facebook! And we talked, we laughed, I sent him my manuscript right there so he could start working on a manuscript I wrote. And my friend is an editor, I'm not, I have dyslexia, he says, I'll help you. Facebook united him in Cambodia with me here to do something for others. Fun again, way number four, talk to people. Colossians 4:6, NLT, let your conversation be gracious and attractive so you'll have the right response for everyone. Have you ever talked to someone and you spoke in such a way you just decimated them? I'm a type A plus plus personality type, but I've had to learn by the Holy Spirit that type A plus plus personality types can run over people because I'm so focused. I just focus. My wife is broad and my wife is very observant where I'm not as observant. And I've had to learn. And, you know, I found that when I mess up and I speak in a direct way, the way to get over it is to say, I'm sorry. I didn't mean to hurt your feelings if you sense it. And we should be open to do that. I have found that people who complain in church very often do not have friends in church because they don't talk to anyone and lighten up and they let their hair down to be real. It's okay to be serious. To be serious too much is a sin. Solomon's very clear about that. We shouldn't be serious too much. We should be serious about that which we need to be serious about. We should have joy over that which we must be joyful about. Watch the smile come on someone's face when you reach out to them to say, hello, how are you doing? How did your day go? Diana tells me quite often that I should lighten up. See, this is not my temperament. And ask her more often how her day went. She would come home and she would say, Mike, why don't you start interrogating me about my work today? Rejoice with my joys. You know, my sorrows show sorrow. In other words, connect. She wants to talk. And I said, okay, let's do that. But that's her temperament by nature, not by mine. I must learn. She's good at it, and I'm working at it. And she has more fun than I do in the church because she has developed that keen social skill. It's also intrinsic. She makes friends by talking to them more than me. And I have friends because she has friends. Christ talked with people in the grove, at a well, at night, at a feast in the temple too. When you talk to people, you get to know them. Even someone you may have had a challenge with in the past can become a friend. So Jesus made friends. Diana tells me quite often that I need to make more friends, and I say amen. Fun again, way number five. Reach out for people who need help. Hebrews 10:24. Let us think of ways to motivate one another to acts of love and good works. We should be deliberate in being kind to others. We should absolutely figure out how to make a difference in this world and make it a part of our visionary life plan. They say your brain produces philanthropic endorphins that are joy-producing chemicals. When you help people, you help yourself. God has programmed your brain to make you happy when you're trying to make other people happy. Helping others is the best way to cure your own maladies. 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Living for others is the principle of the universe. It's the principle of the law of God. Giving gifts, spreading sunshine, looking for ways to serve without getting credit. Not serving your interests, but others' interests will return to you as a stream of blessing in your life.
2: 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And we do pray that God is reaching your heart. What
4: would you think of an animal that slept most of its life away? Armadillos, possums, and sloths all spend 80% of their lives asleep. What a terrible way to live, we might say. But stop and consider, are you really awake? Are you awake to God and His will for you? Or are you sleepwalking through your life, turning to God only briefly when you need some favor or special help? God offers us a vibrant, rich life with Him, if only we'll wake up to His presence in our lives. Let this be your wake-up call. God is waiting for you to shake the sleep out of your eyes and look to Him.
5: Did you know that with a few simple questions, you can learn if a person is saved? Start out by asking them, what would happen to them if they were to die today? If they give you any other answer than a belief in Jesus, then know that God puts you there to witness to them. If they say they're going to heaven because they're a good person, then ask if they've ever done anything wrong, ever told a white lie, used God's name in vain, had improper thoughts. Remind them that in God's eyes that no one is good, that God has provided forgiveness through His Son Jesus. Tell them that the only way to get to heaven is to believe that Jesus died on the cross, arose 3 days later, and that He is Lord. You can save a soul for eternity by asking one polite question. Go out today and witness for Christ.
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0: Welcome to the 3ABN Radio Worship Hour from the Thompsonville, Illinois Seventh-day Adventist Church. And now, here is Pastor John Lomakang with today's message.
1: Let's go to the Lord in prayer this morning. Gracious Father, loving Lord, in times like these, we need a Savior. In times like these, we need an anchor. And I so unite with the songwriter as he said, be very sure that your anchor holds and grips the solid rock. Lord, we invite your Holy Spirit to come even now to speak to our hearts, enter in through our ears to the place

your Holy Spirit to empower us, and may Jesus be exalted. In your precious name we pray. Amen. Clear as mud. It's an ironic title, but we live in ironic times. Times that are quite unusual, but in the eyes of God, everything is clear. Things that don't make sense to us are clear to God. And I always like to find interesting stories to begin the message. I call those leading stories, foundational stories. Just a few weeks ago, maybe a little less than 2 weeks ago, there was a headline that caused the world to stand still as a landslide in northern India that claimed at that moment of the broadcast, they said, thus far, 24 lives had been claimed. And they said, more missing. That was the title of the news splash on the screen. But as the story unfolded, it pointed out that a Himalayan glacier broke off and crippled two dams connected to a power plant in northern India. They said large chunks of ice came barreling down what normally would be water. And they said, and some people believe it, some people don't, but they said, the effect of global warming is shrinking the glaciers in the mountains of the Himalayas. And larger chunks of ice than ever before are breaking off, entering into the water supply, and it has no place else to go but downstream. And it came downstream barreling toward these walls, these power plant walls in northern India, and crashed through the walls, crippling more than 13 villages downstream. The article said it unleashed a torrent of muddy water downstream after breaking through the walls of the dam. And then they go on to say, and more than 165 people were still reported missing. More than 13 villages were cut off and bridges were destroyed. And as a pastor, as a minister whose imagination God ignites, when I read that story, I thought, there's something in that story that is true about our society. And I began to look at the mud to begin unfolding the lesson that was encased in that tragic article. Because you see, after a flood, it is amazing how difficult it is to distinguish between what was and what is. Because the landscape has been permanently altered. You think about the great tsunami that happened in the Pacific a few years ago, when the waters came on the land and brought with it debris and trees, ripping down hotels, uprooting the sand, and a wall of mud that traveled more than 500 miles an hour, inundated the resorts along the coast of many of those Pacific islands. The beautiful courtyards were hardly describable after the mud had covered it. It was hard after the mud had inundated the land to still think in your mind how beautiful the lawns were. It altered the way we distinguish things between what it was and what it is. Cars were piled up. These were basic hotel vans that were transporting people from where they were to the airport. But when they were filled with mud and bodies and debris, it's hard to imagine that a seat now covered in mud was once a comfortable air-conditioned van. It's hard to distinguish between what was and what is. But mud also has an irreversible way of changing the way we see things. You know, you see a resort, and you say, that's a place I would love to be. But after the mud, you see, that's the place I'm glad I was not. After the massive loss of more than 200,000 lives, you say to yourself, I am glad I did not choose that as my vacation spot. Mud has a way that no matter how deep the cleaning, mud is a stubborn adversary because it refuses to allow us to forget its effect.

0: We say, I know what your house looked like, but did you see it after the mud? It refuses to allow us to forget its effects. It etches its fingerprints on us for an indiscriminate period of time. As people that went through the tragic experience say, I never forget where I was when the mud came tumbling down on our village. 13 villages, massive loss of life and farmland covered in mud, cattle washed away downstream, vehicles, carts, modes of transportation forever washed away. Mud has a way of refusing to allow us to forget its effects. And then finally, it takes a long time before those affected by the mud will ever recover mentally. Right now, they're still discovering bodies and trying to rebuild their lives there in northern India because it was amazing in the tragedy. And as we watched it on the news, to understand that behind those dam walls were millions and millions and millions of gallons of water to power the plants for all these villages downstream, only to see them now coming down at an angry speed, ripping apart everything in its path. Indiscriminate, taking no consideration for life and limb and wealthy and poor, everything in the path of this mud was immediately victimized. And when they tried to figure out how it happened, trying to put the stories together, when you merged all the stories together, it was as clear as mud. Because everybody had a different viewpoint on how it happened. Everybody saw it from a different perspective. But to God, He saw it from its beginning, even beyond its tragedy. And when I read that story about the Himalayan glacier and the mud flow that it unleashed, I couldn't help but to see its application to our world today. Consider the following applications on how mud can be seen in our world today. Because we live in a downstream world where inevitable forces wait to unleash their effects, determined to cover us with mud, determined to cover with mud the things that we once valued. Think about the things that we once valued. Family values covered in mud today. Family values. There was a time that you can watch television and in a safe and relatively innocuous environment, you can feel comfortable to leave your child and watch something on television, but not anymore. The mud of society has covered the things that we once valued and changed the way that we do family, changed the way that we do entertainment, even the way that we look at commercials. You got to be careful just for commercials. Downstream world, we live in one of the most ambiguous times in modern history. People are resistant to truth, passionate about deception. The mud has covered their intellect. The behaviors that characterize our world are indescribable. If we can see the world from God's perspective, what would we do? If we can see the filth and the violence and the crime and man's inhumanity to man and racial insensitivity and the misuse of the poor as they're being pushed to produce wealth and goods by the wealthy. If we can see the sweatshops, if we can see with the eyes of God, girls being snatched away to be forced into prostitution. If we can see the powerful and the wealthy traveling millions of miles to abuse children. If we can see what God sees, what would we say? I think we would say enough. But God somehow is allowing the gospel to permeate these dark recesses of society, hoping that in some community somewhere, someone who is now a victim, someone now who is incarcerated in fear, can find the voice of God and be saved from the effects of the mud of the world. When I think about it, one of the most precious descriptions of our time, the Apostle Paul had it right when he said, this know also that in the last days, what kind of times? Perilous times have come. Our civilization can be summed up as the smokescreen generation. We live at a time where people are unclear about many things. And I've even heard Christians, just last night as we had family worship, my wife has a literal family worship with her family every Friday night. That's her personal Zoom. And they get together, they reminisce about the week, they talk about family, and then they get into God's Word and they read the writings of Ellen White in the book Last Day Events. And one of the gentlemen that we invited, which is a longtime friend, he said to us, he says, my father and my father's father and HMS Richards and C.D. Brooks, and he went on naming the names, have all said that Jesus was coming in their day. Is he coming? And I said, brethren, the times that we live in today are not like the times when C.D. Brooks was being raised or when HMS Richards was being raised. We are living in a day and age that could not even closely parallel the innocuous generation of their days, the Ozzy and Harriet generations. Come on, old people, say amen. You know, when you watched Ozzy and Harriet, they slept in opposite beds. They didn't even want to communicate the idea that they were sleeping together. But today, I don't even need to say anything after that. Today is enough. There was a time that on Art Link Letter. Come on, old people. You know, we watch Art Link Letter. You young folk, wait, I'll come to you in a moment. We watch Art Link Letter and the whole family can get together and watch Art Link Letter. The point of the matter is when Elvis appeared on one of those shows, Ed Sullivan show, they made all the intentions not to focus the camera below his waist as he was gyrating his brains out. But today, we live in the mud world. Come on, say amen, somebody. Today, they do all that they can to focus where they should not. We live in a generation today where people, it has become commonplace to not get married. They live together. And young folk today don't even think about getting married. I remember one young person said to me, now, how do you know that that woman will be right for me if I don't try it out before I get married? How you know we're going to be happy? How are we going to know what to do? I said, let me tell you something. God made you opposite. Don't worry about it. When God is in it, you'll know what to do. Come on, somebody. But nowadays, we live in a different generation. Today, we live in a generation where young people are confused about their agenda. No wonder they don't know what to do. People are increasingly dissatisfied with the gender of their birth. And now, parents on the birth certificate can write these words, gender neutral. In other words, let the child decide what gender he or she is. That's our generation. Our civilization can be summed up as the smoke screen generation. And then you add to that social media that has made hostages of the brains of its consumers. That's why we want to use social media to turn darkness into light. That's why we have to use a platform that people are accessing to say God can find you wherever you are. Because it's not so much the tool, but it's how it is being used. But that's our generation. We find today false doctrines have produced disoriented Christians. On Thursday night, I was invited a couple of days ago to be on Clubhouse again, where Pastor Ivor Meyer and I and a number of other young men got together to talk about Daniel 9, the 70-week prophecy. And there we had a man determined to argue. He wasn't there to learn. He was determined to argue. But praise God, there were young folk on there that were saying, thank you for sharing. We needed to understand these truths. But he was so determined to argue. And with the freedom of social media nowadays, he went ahead and left our room and started his own room, quote, why Seventh-day Adventists are wrong about Daniel 9. That's the kind of world we're living in today. False doctrines have produced disoriented Christians. People don't know what to believe anymore. The effect of mud. What happened and what has become. And many have become so accustomed to listening to their leaders that the words of the immortal God are being traded for the imaginations of mortal man. That's the kind of world we live in nowadays. Is it clear to you? It is clear as mud. Politicians and their intentions are hidden behind the wall of shadowy legislation. Murky doctrines are concealed under the guise of emotional substitutes. Somebody said it doesn't really matter what you believe as long as you experience God. How can you experience God and push aside the truths of God's word? It's clear as mud. And it is more difficult to discern between the genuine and the counterfeit today. But I'm going to tell you, God sees it exactly as it is. That's why, as we go to Ezekiel chapter 22 and verse 26, God begins to bring out the diagnosis of modern man by comparing them to the infection that Israel went through during its time. Notice what he says. He describes the mud. Ezekiel 22 and verse 26, he says, her priests have violated my law and profaned my holy things. They have not distinguished, there's that word again, between the holy and the what else? Unholy. Nor have they made known the difference, mud, between the unclean and the clean. As it was, it's becoming the same way again. And they have hidden their eyes from my Sabbaths so that I am profaned among them. That's what's happening today. So it's not anything that's brand new. God is saying what was is duplicating itself all over again. Brethren, that's why as Seventh-day Adventist Christians, we need to be clear about what we believe. Because when you're thrown into situations like on Clubhouse or on Facebook, when people are arguing with you about your beliefs, or on any social media platform that you communicate back and forth, you've got to know how to use your sword. You got to know how to rightly divide the word of truth. You've got to know that when this is done, you will not be ashamed. Because God has taught you how to use your sword. And you add to all that confusion, you also discover that confusion breeds deception, deception breeds manipulation, and manipulation results in control. Even the issue of Sunday is steeped in mud. I'll read the quotation for you from the book Counsels for the Church, page 335 in paragraph 2. I don't have it on the screen today, but listen carefully. The Sunday movement is now making its way in darkness, mud. The leaders are concealing the true issues hidden under mud. And many who unite in the movement do not themselves see whither the undercurrent is tending. Its professions are mild and apparently Christian. But when it shall speak, it will reveal the spirit of the dragon. The dragon is alive and well today. But I want to say Jesus is alive and well today. The dragon is working hard, but he can never work harder than Jesus. The dragon has a foot on us, but Jesus has a step on him. He's working hard, but the Lord will have the final say when God says enough. Even this nation is going through a religio-political metamorphosis. Revelation chapter 13, verse 11 talks about the mud that we do not see. The Bible says in Revelation 13, verse 11, then I saw another beast coming up out of the earth, and he had two horns like a lamb and spoke like a dragon. My brethren, I know that we are hearing the dragon speak in our nation. We are listening to the dragon roar in our nation. We have seen over the last 4 to 6 to 8 to 10 years in our nation politically, it's getting darker and darker and darker and darker. That's why just the other day, as a matter of fact, among some of the family members, they were arguing about this platform and that platform. I said, brethren, that's the reason why. That is the reason why, as Christians, we ought not get excited about any political leader, but get excited about Jesus. Because nobody can give the answer. And all this dark that's surrounding us, Jesus is still the light of the world. And I've learned that true Christianity shines brightest when it is darkest. I've also learned that the untried faith is an unreliable faith. One of the reasons why we got to go through certain things, if your faith is not tried, it's unreliable. I cite the reality. I was reading an article one day about how they develop airplane wings. I love aviation. I'm an amateur pilot. I'm so amateur, my airplane is on my iPad. I'm really amateur. I've never flown a real plane. But I always say to my wife, if the pilot ever gets disoriented, I know what to do. I should tell the flight attendant next time I'm on the next flight. If it gets disoriented, so I walk on planes that I'm familiar with, and I said, this is an A320, isn't it? Or the A319. I read these books many years ago. I did something that, it had no reason for it, but I did it anyway. I had like a 400-page manual of how to fly a Boeing 777. Highly technical language, terminologies that we don't use on a daily basis, but I did it just to say, I know how to fly a 777. Now, don't be on the plane if it's my first flight, because I got to try it out before I could. But the point of the matter is, the knowledge is out there. It's out there. I like how to do that. But what I'm saying is, unless you have been tested and tested and tested and tested, unless God can try your faith and try it again and try it again, he would not know that when the mud is rolling down, when it's all past, you'll still be standing in the righteousness of Jesus. Unless you walk with Jesus, you'll never know what it's like to walk without him. And unless your walk with Jesus caused you something, it's not worth anything. Unless we spend the night in the lion's den, we cannot appreciate the morning. Until the fire is hotter than it's ever been, we'll never appreciate the fact that only Jesus can save us in the fire. And these are the days where we need, even as Adventists, we need something more than a label, Tracy. We can't just say I'm a Seventh-day Adventist Christian. It has to be more than a label. It has to be a relationship with the living God. This week, I downloaded another booklet. I like to read things. I downloaded another book that I'm going to read. And those of you that are on my Zoom, you know what I'm talking about. It's called Christian Atheists. Christian Atheists. And I thought, what an amazing title. It fits into the context of clear as mud. What on earth is a Christian atheist? So I began to look at the thesis. And he pointed out there are those that believe that God exists, but they live as though he doesn't. That's a Christian atheist. There are those that know that God can supply all their needs, but they try to supply their own needs. That's a Christian atheist. There are those that say, I love the Lord, but I'm not going to keep his commandments. That's a Christian atheist. The requirements of God are not negotiable. And when you read that booklet, it's a great exercise. It's very thin. It's about the size of this Bible marking booklet. Very quick, little thicker. But it has in it little tests and exams so that you can assess yourself to find out whether or not you're a Christian atheist. And I thought to myself, man, I'd like to find out how many atheists I have in my church. Maybe we ought to do that instead of the Bible marking plan. So the ones that are not atheists can learn how to use their Bibles. But I thought to myself, it's interesting. God wants our faith to be tried now so that when the water comes rolling down the mountain, God knows that we'll be able to stand. Amen? When the difficult times come, God can say, Roger, this is your moment. When the hard days, when faith needs to be seen clearly, God can say, Dan Peake, show them that I'm God in good times and bad times. But unless your faith is tried, you'll never know how strong your faith is. But as we dive into the story, and by the way, this is just foundation. The sermon hasn't started yet. We'll discover that these are the days that we need more than a label. We need to have more than a song. And we need to have faith with Christ that is personal. What word did I just say? Personal. Don't rely on my faith, and I can't rely on your faith. Yesterday, my wife had the privilege of doing another speech on Toastmasters. She's not very prone to be a public speaker, so she's working on developing her skills as a public speaker. And following all the preparation, her brother has a slogan. He goes, P-P-P-P-P. Proper prior preparation prevents poor performance. And April was on it yesterday also. And so Angie invited April to be a part of this Toastmasters, but she was terrified. She was like a frog in a blender and somebody was coming toward to press the button. You know, she felt like an oven and like a fish in an oven that was about to be roasted for somebody's meal. But she did all her prior preparation and it prevented poor performance. But her brother took a quick picture of her face. He said, why are you so worried? He said, you know you do your homework. You know you do a good job. You know your husband's going to be with you. Y'all going to work together. And the evaluator, after it was all done, said, Angela, you were prepared. You were ready. You even looked the part. You ignited passion in my life. I can't wait to hear about your next travel. And you challenged us today not to just travel. In her closing statement about traveling around the world, we went to Africa. She says, I no longer travel for the joy of seeing another country. I now travel for the joy of changing lives. And she said, you were on tap yesterday. And she said, John, did I do well? I said, honey, you did excellent. She said, oh, are you just saying that to me? I said, no, honey, you did good. And praise God, faith, she's being tried now. So that when the time comes to go to New Guinea to preach to those 5,000 folk that got canceled last year, she'll be ready. Amen, somebody? You got to get that faith tried. But something I've learned is the key to victory. The key to what? This is an amazing statement. The key to victory begins in the simplicity of the gospel. Because sometimes God will ask you, Alice, to do something that doesn't seem to make sense, but it's clear as mud to God. God is not complicated, and he sees beyond human ability. I said to my wife, and this is what I mean by that. I said, honey, if you were just standing there by yourself, then I'd be terrified too. But I remember the statement Jesus says, I can do all things through Christ. Who what? Who strengthens me. Don't ever think that when the moment of trial comes that you're standing by yourself. I can do all things together through Christ. Who does what? Strengthens me. You don't see how it's going to happen. It may be as clear as mud to you, but God can see the end from the beginning. That's why I appreciate the words of Isaiah the prophet in Isaiah chapter 55, verse 8 and 9. Notice what he says. As we read these words, if we can be God, if we can figure it out, there will be no need for God. But look what Isaiah says. Verse 8 and 9, Isaiah 55. He says, for my thoughts are not your thoughts, nor are your ways, what? My ways, says the Lord. For as the heavens are, together, higher than the earth, so are my ways higher than your ways, and my thoughts, what? Higher than your thoughts. So while you're wondering whether or not you're going to make it, God is saying, I'm so far ahead of you. You're driving down the road, God sees around the corner. You haven't gotten to the town yet, God is beyond the next city. God is always ahead of us. Amen, somebody. So don't fear. What may be mud to you is clear to God. His ways are not our ways. And I've discovered something else. The only remedy for a world that's encased in mud is to embrace the cleansing, revealing promises of God. But before I turn now to 2 Kings chapter 5, that's prompting you where to turn. Before we go to 2 Kings chapter 5, before we turn in our Bibles to 2 Kings chapter 5, I want to lead in with this statement. I'm confident, Will, that God is not going to save us from the mud. God is going to save us through the mud. Hold on to that. As we dive into the life of a man that you may have known, but you're going to meet him on his muddy day. When you look at Naaman's life, I'm going to read verse 1. Before I break down the kind of man we are about to examine. 2 Kings chapter 5 and verse 1. And the Bible says, now Naaman, captain of the hosts of the king of Syria, was a great man. What kind of man was he? A great man with his master. And honorable, because by him the Lord had given deliverance unto Syria. He was also a mighty man of valor, but he was a leper. When you look at Naaman's life, and you study Naaman's victories and his resume of one battle that won was won here and another battle won there. When you look at all the trophies in Naaman's office, you'll discover that Naaman's resume would make the common man envious. Naaman was the kind of man whose accomplishments overshadowed the accomplishments of his enemies. He had a standing that many of his soldiers wished they had. He was that kind of man. He was that kind of commander. Naaman had something that someone would covet. He had good credentials. He had victory after victory. But at the end of his resume, the Bible says, but he was a leper. Let me make it even clearer. Your office may be at the end of a long haul, but you're still a leper. Your list of degrees may be longer than your name, but if your resume ends with, but he was a leper, you're still a leper. A leper that wears expensive suits is still a leper. A leper that makes a six-figure income is still a leper. A leper that drives a brand new vehicle is still a leper. And so let us not get caught off guard by the things that people possess or the things that possess individuals. When the Bible looks at a person, it goes beyond what you see to what God sees. And the reality of it is, without God, every one of us is a leper. The end of Naaman's resume is included for those that believe that their accomplishments change the way that God sees them. But he was a leper. That's why today I was listening. I like to listen to things too during the week. I like my brain to be challenged. Sometimes I get into a rut. Anybody ever get into a rut? You know, when you get into a rut, just pick up something and read. Good, that is. I like to listen to things that will challenge me. And periodically, I would read about people that had great victories in their lives. And I thought about this very famous painter by the name of Rembrandt. Rembrandt was an artist in his time whose skills were hard to duplicate. And people wondered what kind of skill he had that when he painted a picture, the colors in his picture tended to glow. They said, what do you put in the reds of your artwork that makes it glow? So other artists tried to figure out what his secret ingredient was. What was it that Rembrandt put in his paintings that made the colors glow, the color red particularly? Well, when he was found dead in front of an easel, where he was painting a new composition that he had not completed, they found his secret. They discovered that whenever Rembrandt painted, he would put an incision at the end of his finger and intermingle his blood with the red paint. So it was not a paint that was sold in the market. He literally invested himself in his artwork. The secret was, Rembrandt painted red by intermingling drops of his own blood in the color red. Because there was a composition in the human blood at that time, we still all have it, that when the light hit it, it glowed. You see, the point of the matter is, God wants us to invest ourselves in our walk and in our relationship with him. Only then will the Christian's life go from a humdrum life to a life that glows for the glory of God. Think about that. The glow in Rembrandt's blood was the glow in the blood of Jesus. He was in more ways than one the light of the world. The light by his life and the light by his blood. When I think about that word, but he was a leper, I praise God for this next quote unquote, but. Go to Romans chapter 5 and verse 8. I praise God for there's some better quote unquote, but in the Bible. Romans 5 and verse 8. I'm so glad that Jesus made provision for our salvation before he changed our status. I love this passage. But God demonstrates his own love towards us in that while we were still sinners. What did Christ do, friends? Christ died for us. Aren't you glad? Let me say that again. Aren't you glad that before our status changed in the eyes of God, He made provision to change our status? That's why I say to people today, you're not just forgiven, you're different in Christ. I was doing a program with Yvonne and Danny and Kenny and Chris. And while one of the music artists were playing a song between our program, and there was a question that Yvonne raised about sinners. And I said, no, I'm not a sinner. She said, huh? I said, I'm a saint under construction. Because somewhere along the way, if you read the text, it suggests that God changed our standing. In that while we were, come on, somebody help me out, while we were, how can you come to Christ and still be a were? Walk around talking about, well, I'm a sinner saved by grace. No, the grace of God changes your standing. In that while we were, he talks about that in 2 Corinthians. He says, who once were not a people, but now are a people. God does not just forgive us, He changes our standing. So I said to Yvonne, I said, somewhere along the way, we've got to accept the transforming grace of Christ to change us from who we were to who we are. Now, I'm not saying I'm perfect, but I am a saint under construction. Come on, saints, can we say amen? Somewhere along the way, if you meet another sinner, they need to meet a saint. Right? Right, Ricky? Why would I want another sinner to be just like me if I'm a sinner just like him? He needs to see a saint under construction. He needs to see somebody that knows how to love in spite of who they are. Somebody who cares in spite of what I've done. Somebody who's willing to forgive in spite of how grievous the action was. We need to be saints under construction. So if somebody says to you, are you a sinner? Say no. I accepted Jesus. Romans 5:8 says, I was a sinner, but I'm now a child of God. Tomorrow morning at 3 o'clock, somebody's going to wake up saying hallelujah, because it's going to hit you. We are no longer sinners on our way to a Christless graves. We are saints under construction, getting ready for the city of God. While we were, Bob is a saint under construction. Amen, Alice? Come on, help me out. And Alice is a saint under construction. Bob, you better give it back. Amen. We're all saints under construction. Every now and then, a little bit of that remnant shows up. But praise the Lord, he says, it has not yet been revealed what you shall be. So hold on to Joe, Nancy. He's getting better. It has not yet been revealed. Come on, Angela, hold on to Ian. He's getting stronger. It has not yet been revealed what we shall be, but we do know that when he is revealed, we shall be what? Like him. We are saints under construction. Now, why do I spend so much time on that? Because that's who we're talking about. We're talking about a man whose life was so messed up that when we communicate a message and talk about sin, never end a sermon, preachers. Never end a sermon making people feel worse than they did when you started. Jason, Donald, Joe, all you preachers. Don't let people go home feeling worse than they did when they came to church. Why would I want to come to church? Shake them up, but stand them up. Cut the sin out, but don't forget to stitch them up and send them home whole. That's what God does. We got to be encouraged. The world is changing around us. And when you're tempted to throw in the towel, you got to remember people like Naaman. When the trials seem abundant, the answers are still there. Naaman's story, just like ours, often looks hopeless at the beginning. But I want to tell you, we are not judged by how our lives began, because when God gets a hold of us, he does in us what no one on this planet can ever do. I know that. I was abandoned, left at a home of a babysitter. Look at me now. Honey, say amen. Oh, she said, praise God. Only God can take an abandoned child and make him a son of God. Only God can take a broken down life and say to the angels and the Holy Spirit, get some good scaffolding because this is going to be a tough one. Then he covers us with the glory of his righteousness while he's working from the inside out. And when he pulls off that curtain one day and says to my father, you like? That's what I'm looking forward to. Anybody else? Our beginning is not a forecast of our destiny. How we are born is not as important as that we were born. And God does not show up later on in our lives. Bonnie, he was there from the very beginning. When my mother decided to leave me at a babysitter, God was there when I came out. She thought I was an abscess in her stomach. No, I was a child that she did not even know was even planted there. They didn't have exploratory surgery. They didn't have all that ultra stuff back in the 1950s. Now you know how old I might be. So they went and looked to see what was that pain that she kept having in her stomach. And it was me. I was a pain before I was born. So she decided to leave this pain in New York City and go back to the Virgin Islands. And God found this baby encased in mud and said, he's my child. Found this baby encased in the mud of a stranger's house, in the mud of an unfamiliar surrounding, in the mud of somebody else's DNA. And he said, I'm going to work on this piece of mud and I'm going to shape him to reveal my glory. You see, God does not always reveal himself in obvious ways. Sometimes he shows up in the most unexpected ways. So in Naaman's muddy life, how did God show up? Look at verse 2. Look at verse 2. 2 Kings chapter 5 and verse 2. And the Bible says, and the Syrians had gone out on raids and had brought back captive a young girl from the land of Israel. The Bible says, she waited on Naaman's wife. When you read this story, it's in Prophets and Kings. My wife and I read it last night for worship before she had her family worship. This is an amazing application of the powerful influence of a parent, of a mother, of a father. Because the Lord allowed, now I want you to see how God works. The Lord knew that there would be a raid by the Syrians. The Lord knew that there would be casualties of that raid, children taken against their will. The Lord knew that this young girl was going to be confiscated from her family. But let me share how God is merciful. God saw a developing condition in Naaman's life that can only be remedied if this young kidnapped girl ended up in his house. Now, that's deep. Why would God allow her to get kidnapped? To save Naaman's life. That's deep. Because people might say, they took my child. And God would say, don't worry about it. I got her covered. But there's somebody else that needs your child to find me. Sometimes we don't understand why difficult stuff happened. And we say, was God in that? In this story, God was in it. God allowed this girl to be taken against her will, put in the home of her captors, to save the life of a man who thought he was great. So don't try to figure out the way God works. My ways are not your ways. My thoughts are not your thoughts. We've been through some stuff in our own life, in our own marriage. So why would God allow that? When you look at the result of what happened as a product of what happened, you say, Lord, I probably wouldn't have chosen that method, but I'm glad I'm a whole lot better now. Amen, somebody. God does some things that you say, I probably wouldn't have done it that way, but Lord, I'm glad I'm a whole lot better now than I used to be. So when you don't understand it, when it's as clear as mud, it's clear for God. He sees it. God confronted the powerful through the petite. She was a captured slave in Naaman's eye, but she was royalty in God's eyes. Why am I saying that? Because some of you don't know your value. Some of you think of yourselves as a captured slave by Satan, but I want to tell you, you may not feel like you are royal, but let's go to 1 Peter chapter 2 and verse 9. God sees us, not just as we are in our present, but as he is developing us to be. Don't get confused. You may not feel like it, but never determine who you are by your feelings. Determine it by what God says. Here's what he says in 1 Peter chapter 2 and verse 9. Another but. When you look in the Bible, don't look at the bad buts, look at the good buts. Another one. 1 Peter 2 verse 9. But you are a what? Chosen generation, a royal priesthood, a holy nation, his own special people. Why? Why has God made us that way? That you may proclaim the praises of him who called you out of darkness into his marvelous light. Have you ever had a breakfast where God's Holy Spirit fell down on your breakfast? We've had those experiences. Sunday mornings when we're sitting down eating breakfast, reading our Bibles or reading something from Ellen White's writings or reading Oswald Chambers or reading something religious. Or when we have more time and we could read chapter after chapter after chapter after chapter. And then we close our Bibles. And while we're eating our breakfast, we have to pause to wipe our tears. You got to have those moments. Those are valuable moments. My wife reaches out and she says to me, she said, now that's another moment we just had. That's another moment. So when the difficult days come, you can draw on that moment. You can say, God was there. As we're walking out the door today, and I was looking back on moments in lives of people whose names sometimes doesn't mean a whole lot to us. And I was looking earlier this week at the struggle of the African American in the land of America. And I was listening to the speech of Dr. Martin Luther King when he stood up. And I came to find out that the phrase, I have a dream, was not something that came from him, but it came from a young African American young lady who in her own church was preaching a sermon, and he listened to her that day when she said, I have a dream. And when Dr. Martin Luther King was speaking at a rally to disenfranchise black men who were fighting for identity, they were being treated like dirt, and they had signs on their chest, I am a man. And he couldn't find his stride. Mahalia Jackson in the background said, Martin, tell him about your dream. And he kicked into gear and he said, I have a dream. You see, God sometimes take the invisible and the innocuous. We don't know about that lady, but we know about his dream. We don't know about that young girl's name, but we know about Naaman's life. So God may sometimes choose to keep you obscure, but your obscurity is noticed by God. Now, why am I saying that? Because God doesn't put everybody on stage. But I want to tell you, those are those people whose stories are told long after they passed. Like when Jim Pitts was laid to rest, we came to find out things about Jim Pitts that nobody knew. Obscure, but powerful. Transforming lives. Making sure that missionaries around the world can continue preaching. Jim said, no, pastor, I want my membership to be this place so that I can support that ministry and this ministry. And as I sat down with him, I thought, wow, this man is deeper than I ever thought. The obscure. Sometimes you may not ever be under the lights of a camera, but in the eyes of God, you are greater than those who are in front of the camera. Because God does not work with the visible all the times. Sometimes he works through the petite captives. In a home where they would never choose to be, but God put them there for such a time as this. So don't desire something when God can use you a better way. Let God desire and orchestrate where he wants you to be and when he wants you to be there. Amen. Look at verse 3. Had it not been for Jesus, the predicament would have been without resolution. God used a young girl. Look at chapter 5 and verse 3 of 2 Kings. This is the young girl now talking to her mistress. And she said to her mistress, that is to Naaman's wife, if only my master were with the prophet who is in Samaria, for he would heal him of his leprosy. Now, watch this. He's the one that orchestrated my kidnapping. Let him go ahead and die of his leprosy. That's what some of us would have said. Good for you. Am I being real? You wouldn't kidnap me. Good for you. Look, go ahead and rot. But a converted person says, I see you through God's eyes. So my situation may seem to be apparently hopeless, but now I realize why God brought me here. Why Joseph was thrown in a pit and then sold as a slave to the Midianites and then falsely accused and then put in prison because God was going to take him from pits to palaces. So don't get confused about where you are right now, because God knows that you are exactly where he knew that you are going to be. God knows that he's developing your life and your walk. So don't begin to covet what God does not want you to have. You'll find in scripture that the stories of great failure came because men coveted what God never intended for them to have. God made Uzziah a king. He wanted to be a priest and he ended up a leper. Because God did not want him to be there. So here's this young girl now. And when I read this chapter, I thought to myself, the reason why this young girl was so effective as a captor, as a captured little girl, is because servant of the Lord points out that she was raised by godly parents, like the three Hebrews. She was trained from young. When she was a little girl, she was introduced to Christ in her home. She was involved in the Bible studies, in the prayer life of the home. God was training her in the way that she would go. She knew God as a young child. So the training she got when she was young kicked in when she was no longer under the influence of her parents. And parents, I say that to say this. You may not know what the future is for your young child or what God has in store for your children, but now is your time. This is your hour. Get them ready, because God is going to one day call on you to give an account. Where are the jewels that I lent to you? When the parent takes the training of the child seriously, the day may come, like this young girl's, that they may be in a situation where they don't want to be, but God saw that they would be there for the salvation of somebody else. I tell you, God allowed me to be kidnapped. God allowed me to be abandoned so that it can work out for the salvation of my mother. So she abandoned me, but about almost 30 years later, I baptized her. Who can do that but God? It took a while to get there. It took a while to get there. But God got her there. Why is this so significant? And those of you that are Adventists, I'm going to give you something that you don't see coming. God used a young girl as his messenger. He chose a young girl to introduce to Naaman the ministry of healing. While Adventists are chucking the writings of Ellen White, God said, oh, don't get rid of the young girl with a third grade education. More books have been translated in more languages by her than any other female author ever alive. The Library of Congress lists The Desire of Ages as one of the best books ever written on the life of Christ. And ministers of countless denominations have found success in their congregations by following her books, Steps to Christ, Prophets and Kings. I remember many years ago in a Dr. Cho, a large evangelical leader, had a church of 50,000 members in one of the Asian countries. I forget exactly right now which country it was. I think it was in Japan. In Korea. Thank you, honey. My wife remembers the details. And two Adventist ministers went to visit with him. How did you build up your congregation to 50,000 followers? He said, I don't tell everybody the secret, but I could tell you. And he invited them to his office. They told us this experience at one of our large pastor's gatherings. He said, Dr. Cho invited us into his office, into his palatial office, into his massive edifice. He had an edifice. This is a church. He had an edifice. Long before Joel Osteen and T.D. Jakes, there was Dr. Cho. And he pulled out two books, Evangelism and Gospel Workers. And he said, if you guys would follow this book, your church would grow like mine is. A young girl in the right place at the right time. And that's why 2 Chronicles 20:20 says it this way. Listen to this. Hear me, O Judah, and you inhabitants of Jerusalem. Believe in the Lord your God, and you shall be what? Established. But he goes on, believe his prophets, and you shall do what? And you shall prosper. And right now, in so many circles, even included in some Adventist circles, Ellen White is being torn apart left and right, as though she's irrelevant, as though she's some kind of misguided person who lost her mind and wrote about more than 100 books. And even Time Magazine did an article. I have the article at home, actually. I have the magazine at home. And in the center of the magazine, Time Magazine, a Catholic publication, the article starts with a woman 100 years ahead of her time. And they began to cite her findings against modern medical findings. And as a matter of fact, I just so happen to have it today. Medical Signs and the Spirit of Prophecy. This book is a compilation of medical findings by modern doctors and scientists who says she had this knowledge long before it was even available. And one of my eye doctors in California that so gave me many eyeglasses, I noticed in his library, in his office, he had her books. And I said, hey, doc, I noticed you have some books in your shelf. He said, yes. He said, I get a whole lot of knowledge, medical understanding from those books. That woman was really ahead of her time. God will choose the obscure to connect people to the God that so many people don't know.
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1: Hello, everyone. 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If you have your Bibles, let's open up to 1 Timothy chapter 1. We've got a lot to do. I want to get right into our subject. We're going to really roll tonight. 1 Timothy chapter 1. The page on that is page 1180. 1180. I'm very thankful that you're all here. We're going to have a good Bible study. Let's begin with prayer as we always do. We've got a lot to do. Let's bow our heads and lift up our hearts to Jesus Christ. Let's pray. Dear Father, Holy Father in heaven, we come to you in the name of Jesus, our blessed Savior, and we pray this evening that the power of the Holy Spirit will be here with us and help us as we study your precious book. Please bless this study and may light shine from the Bible into our minds and into our hearts through Jesus Christ. In Jesus' name we pray. Amen. It was Halloween evening, 1938. Orson Welles began to narrate H.G. Wells' book called The

But even though it was just a story, this was believed by millions and millions of people. How many of you have heard of this narration? Okay, just about every hand. Some people, I have been told, even committed suicide rather than fall into the hands of hostile Martians who might torture them. The next day, the New York Daily News ran this headline, and here it is. Fake radio war stirs terror throughout the U.S. Now, of course, this was just a story, you know, and we smile about this, you know, not about the suicides, of course, but we, you know, we joke and laugh and think, you know, how could people actually believe this? Martians coming down from the sky and landing in Philadelphia. And yet, back then, millions of people believed this story. They believed it and they were terrified. Sincere people, educated people. Now, tonight, what we're going to do is we're going to study another story that is believed right now by sincere people, yet it's believed by millions, but it's just a story. It is not true. Now, actually, maybe I should clarify this. It's not really a story, but it's rather an idea. It's a doctrine. It's a concept. Surprisingly, this doctrine is a religious doctrine. It is taught in churches. It's taught in seminaries. It's taught on the radio, on television, and in Christian literature all over this country. And yet, it is not true. It is actually a lie, and I have come to call this story, this doctrine, this teaching, the lie, which is actually destroying America right now, tonight. Now, what I'm about to do, and you don't have to wait until the end of the meeting to find out what this lie is, I'm going to be bold, and I'm going to come right out and tell you at the very beginning. I'm going to tell you what it is. I'm going to tell you why it's a lie based upon the Bible, and then I'm going to tell you why this lie is actually contributing right now to the moral breakdown of our society and is destroying America. Are you ready for it? Are you ready to hear what it is and then to hear me out and check it out from the good book, from the Bible? That's what we're going to do. Okay, here it is. This is the lie. That the Ten Commandments were for Old Testament Jews, but we are New Testament Christians. Have you ever heard that idea? That the Ten Commandments were for Old Testament Jews, but we are New Testament Christians. Is this the truth? What does the New Testament actually say? Let's take a look at our first text, 1 Timothy chapter 1. Let's look at the 8th verse. 1 Timothy 1, verse 8. What does the Bible really say? Now, there on the screen, it says, but we are New Testament Christians, but Paul wrote a large percentage of the New Testament, and in verse 8, he says, but we know. Paul wrote, but we know, and what do we know, according to Paul? Or what should we know? What did he know? We know that the law is what? The law is good. Paul says, we know this. God's law is a good law. And then he says, if a man, and what's that next word? Use, if a man use it lawfully. So here Paul says the law is good, and he said it's to be used in a lawful manner. And we'll talk about that. Now go down to verse 9, and let's also read verse 10. Verse 9 says, knowing this, we're supposed to know this, that the law is not made for a righteous man, but for what kind of people? Paul says, for the lawless, for the disobedient, for the ungodly and profane, for sinners, for the unholy, for murderers of fathers and murderers of mothers. There's the 5th commandment. For menslayers. There's the 6th commandment. For whoremongers, sexual sin. That's the 7th commandment. For them that defile themselves with mankind. For men stealers, stealing. There's the 8th commandment. For liars, there's the 9th commandment. For perjured persons, and if there be any other thing, anything else, that is contrary to sound Bible doctrine. Sound doctrine. So Paul lists various commandments, and he says the law is made for these people. Now let me ask you, as we just read verse 9 and verse 10, and you think about what's happening in our society tonight, what's going on all over America, do you see these things happening? Do you see people dishonoring fathers and mothers? Do you see murder? Do you see lying? Do you see stealing and adultery, sexual sin, prostitution, whoremonging, all these things the Bible talks about? Do we see these things right now as we look around America? Brother, sister, it's obvious. It's everywhere. It's everywhere. And these are the very things.

0: are they not, that are destroying this country? Isn't that true? Aren't these very sins that Paul just listed here contributing right now to the destruction of this country? They certainly are. Now, here's a question. Who, pray tell, according to Paul, who is supposed to use the law of God to convict society of its sins? When Paul says, we know the law is good if a man use it lawfully, when Paul says a man should use it lawfully, what kind of men or women do you think he's talking about? He's talking about Christian people. He's talking about the church. It is the responsibility of Christians. It is the responsibility of the church to use the law of God, to preach it boldly, to preach it with power, to preach the Ten Commandments on the radio, on television, in print, all over this country. And the purpose of the preaching of the law is to convict society that it is full of sin. And once people in society are convicted more deeply of their sins, then who are they going to feel their need for more? For Jesus Christ. And if they feel more of a need for Christ, then they will come to Christ, their hearts will be changed, they'll be forgiven and transformed, and they will stop being so lawless. But if people don't preach the law, if they don't preach the Ten Commandments like they should, then what's happening is less people are being convicted of their sins. Less people are feeling their need for a Savior. And lawlessness continues to increase and to grow around this country. That's what's happening right now, all around us. If you ask the average Christian, and I'm not, you know, this doesn't apply to all Christians in all churches, but if you ask the average Christian, which commandment says honor your father and your mother, most likely they won't know. If you ask them which commandment says don't commit adultery, or which one says don't take God's name in vain, the chances are probably they won't know. And the reason is because most Christians are not being taught the Ten Commandments these days. On the contrary, they're being taught that the Ten Commandments were for Old Testament Jews, but we're New Testament Christians. And because they're not being taught the law, they don't know the law. And because churches and pastors, now, of course, not all, this is just a general statement, that because a lot of pastors aren't preaching the Ten Commandments these days, what's happening is society is not sensing its sin like it should. And hearts are not being moved to come to Jesus like they should. And because of this, lawlessness is increasing around us, and that's the reason, that's the main reason why we can see lawlessness and sinfulness all over our society. That's why this is a lie that is destroying America, that is leading people not to preach the power, the authority of the Ten Commandments. So tonight what we're going to do is we're going to continue to study what we did in our last meeting. We're going to talk about the Ten Commandments. We're going to talk about the New Testament. And we're going to talk about Jesus Christ and what Jesus Christ really taught. We're going to read it right there out of the Bible, words from his own lips. And the answer may surprise you when we look at the teachings of Jesus. Let's go back to the Old Testament first, and then we'll work our way to the New. Let's turn to the book of Deuteronomy. Deuteronomy chapter 4. And the page on that is page 201. Deuteronomy chapter 4. We're going to have an amazing Bible study tonight. We've got lots of scriptures to look up. I love studying the Bible with people. And I'm so glad that you're here tonight, that we can have a chance to do this together. On the screen, you see a photograph of Mount Sinai. Mount Sinai in the Middle East, very famous mountain. Approximately 3,400 years ago, something big happened on top of that mountain. What happened was, according to the Bible, and we'll read it, God came down with power. The earth shook. The thunder rolled. The lightning flashed. In fact, if when you study history and study your Bible, it's a fact that never in all of human history has God ever revealed himself with such fireworks and glory and power as he did 3,400 years ago when he came down on Mount Sinai. Now, why did he do this? Why the fireworks? Why the thunder? Why the lightning? Why the earthquake? The answer is found in Deuteronomy chapter 4, verse 12. Deuteronomy 4, verse 12, and then verse 13. The scripture says that the Lord spoke to you out of the midst of the fire. You heard the voice of the words, but you saw no similitude. You only heard a voice. And he declared to you his covenant, which he commanded you to perform, even 10 suggestions. Is that what the Bible says? Even 10 suggestions. No, the Bible says even 10 commandments. And he wrote them on two tables of what? Tables of stone. Tables of stones, solid rock. Now, when you study the book of Deuteronomy and the Old Testament, you discover that the Lord actually did give many different laws on Mount Sinai. And I've just got a little piece of paper up here to illustrate this. Many laws. He gave lots of laws, but he also gave the Big Ten on solid stone. Now, there is a major difference between the Big Ten and all these other laws that God gave to Moses for the people of Israel on Mount Sinai. What is the major difference? Here it is right up on the screen. The biggest difference of all, the Bible says in Exodus 31, verse 18, that God wrote the Big Ten with his own almighty finger on two tables of stone on solid rock. You ever heard somebody say, we can change this or that because it's not written in stone? You ever heard that expression? Well, it goes right back here. When something's on stone, it's solid, it's eternal, it's immovable. You can't change it. There's only thing that we know, only one thing that we know that God actually wrote with his own finger on solid rock. And that is the Ten Commandments. Very impressive, isn't it? If we were to find fault with any part of the Bible, any part at all, it just makes a lot of sense that it shouldn't be the only part that God himself wrote with his own finger. That makes a lot of sense to me. I believe it makes sense to you. Now let's go back to Exodus chapter 20. Exodus chapter 20. Let's do something that most people have never done, even in Christian churches, many times. Now again, this is not all churches, not all pastors. I'm just making general statements as I look at the condition of society and doctrines that I've heard many, many times. Exodus chapter 20, what we're going to do is we're going to briefly go through the Ten Commandments. We're going to look at them one by one. Exodus is the second book of the Bible. The 20th chapter is the great chapter that goes down through the Ten Commandments one by one. And let's just briefly do this together. In Exodus 20, verse 3, we have commandment number 1. God spoke these words, and then he wrote them with his own finger on solid stone. He said, thou shalt have no other gods before me. Thou shalt have no other gods before me. That is commandment number 1. And basically what it means is that God is to be first in our lives. Now let me ask you, do you think this is a good commandment for us today? For people to put God first in their lives? Definitely. It's very important, and God wrote it on solid stone. Okay, go down to verse 4. Here's commandment number 2. Thou shalt not make unto thee any graven image. Don't make a statue. And the reason for this is found in verse 5. Verse 5 says, thou shalt not bow down thyself to them, nor serve them. Not that any statue is wrong, just to have around somewhere, but it's actually when we bow down to these statues and worship them as if they're holy, that's what's wrong. And this is basically, according to the Bible, this is idolatry. And God says, second commandment, you're not supposed to have an idol because I'm eternal and you can't picture me with a statue that human hands have made. Is that a good commandment for us today? That people don't bow down to statues? Definitely. Very good one. Okay, let's go down to the third one. And that's found in verse 7. Verse 7 says, God said, thou shalt not take the name of the Lord thy God in vain, for the Lord will not hold him guiltless that taketh his name in vain. The third commandment basically is that we are to reverence and honor the name of God. When we speak God's name, we should do it reverently and with respect. We shouldn't use it as a swear word and just, you know, say, oh, God, this or that. See, that's wrong. Now, do you think this is an important commandment for us today, that people respect the name of God? Definitely. It's very important for us today. Okay, let's go down to number 4, and that's found in verse 8. Verse 8, the Bible says, remember the Sabbath day to keep it holy. Holy. Here it's talking about a weekly day of rest. Now, do you think it's important today in the midst of our busy life for families to come apart and have a special day of rest to reverence and worship and get closer to God? Is this important for us in our busy life that we live in? Definitely. This is a good commandment, and that's number 4. Okay, let's go down to the next one. Go down to verse 12. Parents, I think you're going to like this one. Verse 12 says, honor your father and your mother. Shall we get rid of that one? No. Let's hear that a little louder. Shall we get rid of that one? No, good. I'm right with you on this. It's very important for children to honor and respect their parents. It's very important. It doesn't say honor your perfect father and your perfect mother either. Parents aren't perfect, but God still wants children to respect and honor their parents. This is commandment number 5. It's very important for the stability of our society. Wouldn't you agree? That's number 5. Okay, let's go on. Number 6 is found in verse 13. Verse 13 says, "Thou shalt not kill." How about that one? Should we keep that one or throw it out? Of course we should keep that one. Imagine if the whole world was following this commandment, the whole world, it'd be a completely different planet. So that's number 6. Number 7 is found in verse 14. Verse 14 says, "Thou shalt not commit adultery," which has to do with marital unfaithfulness, sexual sin. Is it important today for our husbands and wives to be faithful to each other and not to be going out with so-and-so? What do you think about that? Should we get rid of that commandment or should it be preached boldly today? Boldly. This is a very important commandment about marital faithfulness. That's number 7. Number 8 is found in verse 15. "Thou shalt not," and what's that next word there? "Thou shalt not steal." Shall we keep this one or get rid of it? Definitely we want to keep it. Even if we don't want to keep it, it's still there. It's not going away. God doesn't want people stealing and taking things that belong to other people. And, you know, I wish that everybody kept this commandment. If they would have, I never would have had my car stolen a number of years ago. And I'm sure you can think of things that have been stolen from you. So this is a very important commandment. It's a sin to steal. Verse 16 says, Thou shalt not bear false witness against thy neighbor. This is commandment number 9. And this has to do with lying, saying things about other people that aren't true. Is this an important commandment for us today? That people tell the truth about other people? You know, sometimes people come to my seminars and then they go out and tell their friends about what they're hearing in the meetings. And then their friend might say, "Oh, you shouldn't go because Steve Wahlberg this or that or this or that." And then they come and they tell me and I think, you know, that's not me at all that they're talking about. I wish they would tell the truth. It's important for us to tell the truth. And that is commandment number 9. Don't lie when we talk about other people. Okay, and commandment number 10 is found in verse 16. Verse 16 says, "Thou shalt not covet your neighbor's house," and then it goes on about other things that we shouldn't covet. Now, coveting basically means wanting something that somebody else has so bad that it might lead us to steal it from them selfishly. Basically, this commandment is talking about the importance of being content with what we have and not always wanting what everybody else has. Is this an important commandment for us today? That we don't covet? Of course it is. In fact, all of these 10 commandments, if you just think about them reasonably and logically and rationally, every single one of the 10, they're all good for us today. Have you ever heard the expression, some people are down on what they're not up on? You ever heard that? And it's amazing to me that people can be down on the 10 commandments. And as I think about this, I think the reason is because they really haven't studied them out themselves. And so they're not up on how important these are for our society. Now, when these 10 commandments were given, they were written on solid stone by God, given to Moses. Moses came down off Mount Sinai with these tables. And then the Bible tells us that he placed them inside of a certain building. We'll talk about this more. We have a whole meeting on this called the Middle East Key to the End Times, where we talk about the subject of the temple. In the Old Testament, when Moses came down, he placed them inside this building here, which was actually called the tabernacle. It was first built in the wilderness. And inside of this is just an outside view, but inside the tabernacle, there were two rooms, a holy place and a most holy place. And when you go inside the most holy place, there was a golden box in there. That golden box was called the Ark of the Covenant. It had a golden lid on top of it. It had golden angels that came out from the sides. And right in the midst of these angels was the glorious light of God's holy presence called the Shekinah. Now let's go to Deuteronomy chapter 10 and let's notice verse 5. And let's discover something very, very important. Deuteronomy chapter 10 verse 5, page 209. Deuteronomy 10 verse 5. And let's find out what the Bible says Moses did with the Ten Commandments. In verse 5, Moses wrote, "I turned myself and I came down from the mount, from Mount Sinai, and I put the tables," referring to the solid stone tables. He said, "I put them," and what's that next little word after tables? The word is in. It's an important word. I put the tables in the ark, which I had made, and there they be as the Lord commanded me. So the Bible tells us that the Ten Commandments went inside that box, that holy, sacred, golden-covered box. In fact, this was the most important article placed inside the golden box, was the tables of stone. Now, I'll show you why this is important. Let's go to Deuteronomy chapter 31. Just turn a few pages to the right, and I'll show you why this is very, very important. And you know, we're really going to learn some deep things tonight, some very, very important truths from the Bible. Deuteronomy chapter 31, let's take a look at verse 24. Verse 24 says, "And it came to pass, when Moses had made an end of writing the words of this law in a book until they were finished, that Moses commanded the Levites who bore the ark of the covenant of the Lord." So the Levites carried the ark, which contained the Ten Commandments. Remember I said that there were not just the Ten Commandments given on Sinai, but also many other laws. And Moses wrote those laws with his hand. The Ten Commandments were written with the finger of God, but Moses wrote, it says in verse 24, the words of this law in a book. Ten Commandments were on stone, but this was in a book. And then the Levites who bore the Ark of the Covenant of the Lord, Moses said to them, take this book of the law and put it. And where did he say to put it? This is very important. Did he say put it inside the Ark? No. Moses said, put this book on the side, it says here, in the side of the ark of the covenant of the Lord your God, that it may be there for a witness against you. Now remember this little phrase at the end there, that this would be a witness against you. We're going to come back to this. Now if you look back up here on this slide here on the screen, it tells us plainly and shows us from the Bible that the book of the law was placed in the side of the ark. This slide doesn't actually show it, but there was a little pocket on the side of the ark, and that's where the book was placed. Now, let's just summarize what we have just discovered. Something very, very important. The Ten Commandments were written on solid stone with the finger of God, whereas this book of the law was written with the hand of Moses. So we have finger of God, hand of Moses, right? The finger and the hand. We have on stone, we have in a book. And then we have the Ten Commandments being placed inside the ark and the book placed outside the ark. Do you see the difference? There's a very clear distinction between these two, between the hand and the finger, between the book and the stone, between outside and inside the ark. And so when we really study our Bibles, and I'm not making this up, it's right here as plain as we can see, there are actually two great sets of laws. And the Ten Commandments are unique, they're separate, they're distinct, and they go inside the ark because they were written with the finger of God. Now, let's go on. Let's go to Hebrews, to the New Testament. Hebrews chapter 10, page 1195. Hebrews chapter 10, let's take a look at verse 8. Hebrews 10, verse 8. And all this is going to come together and it's going to make a lot of sense and hopefully the lights are going to turn on. Hebrews chapter 10, let's look at the 8th verse. This is the New Testament now, and this is what the Scripture says. Above, when he said, in the first word, there is sacrifice. Sacrifice and offering and burnt offering and offerings for sin you wouldest not, neither had pleasure therein, which are offered by the what? By the law. So here it talks about sacrifices which were offered by the law. And so when the Bible talks about these different laws, there was a law that involved sacrifices. When God gave the Ten Commandments, he also told Moses to write down all these different laws, sacrifices, offerings, burnt offerings. These were also called the law, and these had to do with when the Israelites sinned, they were supposed to bring their sacrifices and offer them. And these sacrifices and offerings ultimately pointed forward to guess who? All the sacrifices and offerings and burnt offerings for thousands of years, they pointed forward to the coming of Jesus Christ. He is the great Lamb, the final Lamb, the ultimate Lamb who takes away the sin of the world. Now, when Jesus Christ actually died on the cross, did he abolish the Ten Commandments? or did he abolish the sacrifices? Now, as we've already studied, when you look at the Ten Commandments, there are no sacrifices there, are they? We read the Ten Commandments tonight briefly, and there's nothing about sacrifices. They're separate from the Big Ten. And so when Jesus Christ died on the cross 2,000 years ago as the Lamb fulfilling all these statements about all these sacrifices, did he get rid of the Big Ten, or did he get rid of the law of the sacrifices? If you just think about it, it's logical, and I'll show you in the New Testament, it's also very clear that when Jesus Christ died, he did abolish a law. But it's important to distinguish between the Big Ten and the law of sacrifices. Now, I'll show you a verse on this, which is right up here on the screen. We don't have time to actually open our Bibles and read it because we've got a lot to do, but if you're taking notes, and this will also be in the study guide when you leave, Colossians chapter 2, verse 14, and this is also a parallel text to Ephesians 2, 15. They both basically say the same thing, where the Apostle Paul says that when Jesus came, he blotted out the, and what's that next word? Handwriting. He blotted out the handwriting. Now, is there a difference between the finger writing and the handwriting? There surely is. Jesus did not blot out the finger writing. Jesus blotted out the handwriting of the ordinances and all these sacrifices. Paul says that was against us. And remember we just read in Deuteronomy 31, verse 24 through 26, that it was the law of the sacrifices written by Moses in a book. That was the law that was placed in the side of the ark as a witness against Israel. That's what the Bible says. And it was this law that Paul says Jesus nailed, he nailed it to the cross. He abolished it. It's gone. Praise the Lord. And that's the reason why when we sin, we don't have to take a lamb to the temple, put our hands on top of it, confess our sins over it, take a knife and slit its throat. Because Jesus fulfilled all that. He is the Lamb. He became the Lamb. And so that's why we don't have to offer any more of these sacrifices. But when Jesus Christ died, he did not blot out the finger writing of the Big Ten. And I'll prove that to you in just a little bit as we continue to study our Bibles. Now, just as there is a lot of confusion about these two laws, there is also a lot of confusion about the two covenants. Two laws, two covenants. Some people have been taught, in fact, a lot of people have been taught, that because we're now new covenant Christians, the Ten Commandments don't apply to us today because that's all part of the Old Covenant. Have you ever heard that idea? Ten Commandments are part of the Old Covenant and now we're New Covenant Christians. Well, let's take a look at what the Bible actually says. Let's separate fact from fiction and look at what the truth is from the Bible. I'm going to show you two texts that tell us plainly what the real New Covenant is. The first one is here up on the screen, Matthew 26, verse 28. Jesus said the night before he died, he said, "This is my blood of the New Testament, which is shed for many for the forgiveness of sins." The night before the Lord died, he broke bread, took the cup, passed it around to his disciples, and he told them that this cup represents my blood. This is my blood. Now, in the Old Covenant, it was the blood of animals. In the New Covenant, it's the blood of Jesus Christ. So that's one very definite distinction between the old and the new. And I'll show you another distinction in just a few moments. Now notice, Jesus said, "This is my blood of the New Testament, which is shed for many for the forgiveness of sins," so that all of our sins would be forgiven. Now, as you just look at that text right there, it's obvious that the law of sacrifices with all of its animals, that's been done away with, right? Because Jesus came to shed his own blood. But what about the Ten Commandments? When Jesus said here that his blood was shed so that our sins could be forgiven, do you see that phrase implying that the Ten Commandments are now gone? Just because he died to forgive our sins, does that mean that the law of Ten Commandments is gone? I don't see that in that text. Now, actually, I'll show you more. Let's go to Hebrews. Hebrews chapter 8. Hebrews chapter 8. And the page on that is 1194. The New Covenant, according to the Bible, basically has two parts. Number one, the blood of Jesus for the forgiveness and the cleansing of our sins. Hallelujah. It's great news that Jesus will forgive all of our sins through his precious blood. Now, there's more, though, to the new covenant. If you look at Hebrews chapter 8, verse 10, notice what the scripture says. Verse 10, the Bible says, "For this," is the covenant. This is in the book of Hebrews, New Testament. This is the covenant that I will make with the house of Israel after those days, saith the Lord. This is the new covenant in contrast to the old. And then God says, I will put my laws, and where will he put them? God says, I will put them into their mind. Does that do away with the law? No, not at all. I will put them into their mind, and I will write them in their hearts. And I will be to them a God, and they shall be to me a people. So the first half of the new covenant is forgiveness of sins through the blood of Jesus. The second half of the new covenant is the power of God Almighty himself to take the same finger that wrote the law on stone and then to write it in the mind and in the hearts of his children. Hallelujah. Now, does that do away with the law?
1: No.
0: Not at all. So when you just read the Bible, basically, in the new covenant, it's the blood of Jesus, not the blood of animals. In the new covenant, the law is written in the heart instead of only on stone. That's the difference. Instead of it being just on a rock outside the heart, through God's power, as we surrender our lives, as we trust in Jesus and believe in him and depend upon his grace, the new covenant is God will do something for us that we cannot do. He says, I will write my law in your mind and in your heart, in your soul. Now, if the law is inside of us, won't that law be lived in our lives? Of course it will. Now, when people say to me, Steve, we're under the new covenant now, not the old, and therefore the Ten Commandments don't apply to us today, when I hear that concept, I think to myself, they may be very sincere, but they haven't really read what the Bible actually teaches. It's not according to the Scripture. The Bible teaches forgiveness through the blood of Jesus and that he will write his law in our hearts. Now, just as there's confusion about the two laws and the two covenants, so there's a lot of confusion about this statement of Jesus that he came to fulfill the law. Let's take a look at Matthew chapter 5. Matthew chapter 5. It's very important that we study our Bibles very carefully. This will help us to avoid the lie that is destroying America. Matthew chapter 5, first book of the New Testament. A lot of people say to me, they say, well, Brother Steve, don't you know that Jesus came and fulfilled the law? So therefore, such and such, that means that it doesn't apply to us today. Well, let's take a look. Matthew 5, verse 17. Jesus said, think not, don't even think that thought, that I am come to destroy the law or the prophets. I am not come to destroy, but to fulfill. And let's really analyze what Jesus said and what Jesus didn't say. First of all, he says, don't even think that thought that I've come to destroy the law or the prophets. I have not come to destroy them, but to fulfill them. Now here I've got two words up here. We have the word destroy and the word fulfill. Now what Jesus is saying is, he says, don't even think that I came to destroy it. I came to fulfill it. Now does fulfill mean destroy? Impossible. If fulfill means destroy, then basically what Jesus is saying is don't even think that I came to destroy it, but I really came to fulfill it, which means destroy it. That wouldn't make any sense. Destroy does not mean fulfill. Completely different. Now, when Jesus said he came to fulfill it, what does that mean? Did Jesus keep the Ten Commandments? Did he fulfill the Ten Commandments? Now, he fulfilled the sacrifices by dying as the Lamb. But he also fulfilled the Ten Commandments by keeping them perfectly. To fulfill means to fill full. Did Jesus keep the commandment that says, don't steal? That said, don't commit adultery. Don't murder. He kept those commandments, didn't he? He kept them perfectly. Now, because Jesus didn't steal, does that mean it's okay for us to steal? He fulfilled it and got rid of it. Because Jesus didn't lie, didn't commit adultery, does that mean it's okay for us to do it because he fulfilled it? Of course not. Of course not. Let's keep going, and let's find out more about what Jesus said. Let's keep going down to Matthew chapter 5, and let's take a look at the next verse. We just read verse 17. Now let's look at verse 18, the very next verse. Jesus said, "For verily," which means definitely, certainly, "I say unto you, till heaven and earth pass, one jot or one tittle shall in no wise pass from the law till all be fulfilled." He said, don't even think it. He said, not a jot, not a tittle, not a tiny little bit till heaven and earth pass is going to pass away from the law of God. Now, what law is he talking about anyway? If you go down to verse 27, in verse 27, Jesus says, "You have heard that it was said by them of old time, thou shalt not commit adultery." Now here, the Lord is quoting the seventh commandment. And then he says, "But I say unto you that it no longer applies to us today." Is that what he says? No, no. He says, "But I say unto you that whosoever even looketh on a woman to lust after her hath committed adultery with her already," where? Inside of his heart. Now let me ask you, is Jesus abolishing the seventh commandment in this passage? Not at all. What he's doing is he's putting a magnifying glass to it. And he's showing the spiritual depth of that commandment. He says, "You've heard, don't commit adultery." And Jesus says, "That's right, but I'm going to make it even deeper. I'm going to tell you that even if you lust and think lustfully the wrong thoughts toward another person of the opposite sex," Jesus says, "you're actually committing adultery. You're breaking the law inside of your heart." And if you want to read down the next couple of verses sometime, you can read about how Jesus said how serious it is if we do that. Now, you know, we're all tempted. I mean, we all struggle with thoughts that come in and out of our minds. But I think it was Martin Luther in the 1500s who once said, "You can't stop the birds from flying over your head, but they don't have to make a nest in your hair." And what Luther meant by that is we're all tempted with wrong thoughts. But cherishing them, holding on to them, rolling them around, you know, over and over again, that's where the sin is. And Jesus said, if we do that, he said, we've already broken the seventh commandment inside of our hearts. So Jesus is not doing away with the law of God at all. Not a jot, not a tittle. He's showing its spiritual depth and how it applies even to our hearts. Now, let's read the whole context here. I'd like us to go back to verse 17, then we're going to read 18 and then 19. 19 is the punchline. Jesus said, "Think not that I am come to destroy the law or the prophets. I am not come to destroy, but to fulfill. For verily," which means certainly, definitely, "I say unto you, till heaven and earth pass, one jot or one tittle shall in no wise pass from the law till all be fulfilled." And now his punchline is the next verse. Verse 19, Jesus says, "Whosoever," these are the words of Christ applying to everybody, "whosoever therefore shall break," how many? "Shall break one," only one, "of these least commandments, and shall teach men so," if they break them and teach other people that it's okay to break them, Jesus says, "he shall be called the least in the kingdom of heaven." But whosoever shall, and what's that next word? First he says, "whosoever shall do," shall we do it? "Whosoever shall do and teach them, the same shall be called great in the kingdom of heaven." Now these are shocking words out of the mouth of Jesus Christ himself. Jesus said right there, not only should we not think it, but we shouldn't break even one, even the smallest one. Not only that, he says we should be doing them and we should be teaching them to others. That's what Jesus Christ taught about the law of God. Sometimes, you know, have you ever heard this expression, "Will the real so-and-so please stand up?" And when people tell me that Jesus Christ abolished the Ten Commandments, I think to myself, that's not the Jesus of the Bible. That's not the Jesus of the New Testament. Will the real Jesus please stand up? That's what Jesus himself said right there in this passage, that we should do them and we should teach them to others. And so what I'm trying to do tonight is simply teach you the law of God. Amen? I'm doing what Jesus Christ told me to do. That's exactly what he said. So when sincere people, and I'm not questioning people's sincerity at all, but when sincere people say that Jesus came and he abolished the Ten Commandments. That's all for the Jews. That's all Old Covenant. That doesn't apply to us today. And that's what a whole lot of sincere, honest people are teaching on the radio, on television, in print, all around the country and all around the world. When they say that, they are really saying the opposite of what Jesus Christ himself actually said. Do you see that? It's right there, as plain can be. When people think that he abolished the law, the Ten Commandments, when they think that, the result is they're not going to be teaching these commandments to others. When kids grow up, you know, in church schools, they're not being taught the Ten Commandments. And so they're not being encouraged by the grace of God to do them. And the net result of this is because many people have accepted this idea, this lie, which is not according to the Bible, not according to the teachings of Jesus Christ. What's happening is all around the country right now, many times pastors are not teaching the importance and the holiness of the law of God. And they should be doing this. That's what Jesus said. And because the Ten Commandments are not being boldly preached on the radio, on television, in Christian literature, from the pulpit, and around the world, because they're not being boldly preached, the result is that less people in society are being convicted about their sins. And the result of that is, when they're not being convicted about their sins like they should be, they don't feel their need for Jesus Christ like they should. And so less people are coming to Christ, less people are being converted, and lawlessness is increasing. It's growing around the world. And one of the major reasons why there's so much lawlessness in this world is because people have accepted, the church has accepted this idea that the Ten Commandments were for Old Testament Jews, and they do not apply to Christians today. That's a big mistake, isn't it? It's a big mistake. At the heart of it is a basic, fundamental misunderstanding of the whole reason why Jesus Christ died in the first place. There's a misunderstanding of sin, and there's a misunderstanding of the gospel. What the gospel really is according to the New Testament. Here's two texts on the screen, and we studied this yesterday or in our last meeting. And let me just summarize again what we studied in our last meeting here. Up on the top there, it quotes 1 John chapter 3, verse 4. This is the New Testament. This is what the Bible says. Sin is, what is sin? Sin is breaking the law. Sin is the transgression of the law. Does sin exist today? No Christian would deny that. That sin is all around the country, all around the world. Sin certainly exists tonight. Now, what is sin according to the Bible? Sin is breaking the law of God. Now, it doesn't mean sin is not bringing a sacrifice to the temple anymore, because those sacrifices have been fulfilled in Jesus Christ. But it's talking about the Ten Commandments. That law is still there. And 1 Corinthians 15, verse 3 tells us Christ died. Why? He died for our sins. Now think about it. If we have sinned today, our sins, then therefore the law of God must be there right now. In order for Jesus to die 2,000 years ago for my sins today, the sins that I've committed, then the law of God must be there today. This is basic. It's basic truth. There is a law. There is such a thing as sin. And that's why we need Jesus Christ. 2,000 years ago, Jesus Christ died on the cross for your sins, for my sins, for the sins of the whole world, where the whole world has broken the Ten Commandments. This is the very reason why the hands of Jesus were nailed to the cross. That's the reason. He died for our sins. And now think about this. Follow this thought. If the law of Ten Commandments is gone, then that means there's no such thing as sin anymore. And if there's no such thing as sin anymore, then what Jesus Christ did on the cross is meaningless. Right? No law, no sin, no gospel. Gospel means good news. Why do we need good news? Because we've sinned. What is sin? Breaking the law. It's a very tight, sound, doctrinal package of truth. It's basic. And it's because there's a misunderstanding of these basic things. That's the reason why there's so much confusion. And this is contributing to the lie that is destroying America right now as I speak. That's exactly what's happening. Now, it's because Jesus died on the cross for our sins, because of his love and because of his mercy and his goodness and his compassion for us. That's the reason why his blood is able today to cleanse us from our sins so we can be forgiven and be clean before the Lord. Hallelujah. Hallelujah. And the second half of the new covenant is that Jesus wants to write the law in the mind and in the heart. Now, once we see how much he loves us and what he really did, taking our sins of breaking God's law upon himself, that's why he died 2,000 years ago. Once we see that, if we see his love and his mercy and the real reason why he died upon the cross, what will we then want to do? We will want to respond. We will want to come to Calvary to be forgiven, to be changed, to be cleansed. And then as he writes this law in our hearts, he wants us not only to know that he loves us, but he wants us to love him back. You know, if you love someone, wouldn't it be nice if they loved you back? Wouldn't that be nice? That's what the Lord wants. And really, the only way to love him is first to realize that he loves us. The more of the love of Jesus we have in our hearts, the more our love for him will grow, and we will want to show that love. Now, how does Jesus say in John 14, 15, how does he tell us that we're to show that we love him? It's right there, John 14, 15. Jesus said, if you love me, he said, I love you, I died for you, I paid the price for all your sins. And if you love me back, what does he want us to do? He said, if you love me, keep my commandments. Now, some people say, well, yeah, but those commandments aren't the Ten Commandments. That's what they say. Well, think about this. This phrase, love me and keep my commandments, is an exact quotation from the Second Commandment. Study that sometime in Exodus chapter 20. The last part of the Second Commandment says that God shows mercy to thousands of generations that love me and keep my commandments. Jesus is quoting the Second Commandment. Right there. And that's how we show him that we love him. If we keep his commandments. Now, maybe at this point some of you are feeling, you know, okay, you've convinced me. You've shown me text after text after text, and you know, how can you deny the Bible? And maybe you think, well, okay, I see it, but you know, I'm tempted all around, and I've got all these problems, and the devil's all over the place, and he's knocking me down, and I just feel so weak, I just don't know if I can do it. Anybody feel that way? Or am I the only one up here who feels weak in the midst of a world of sin? I think most of us do. So if we do, hopefully we all do, what's the answer? How can we find the strength? Our last text tonight is in John chapter 14. Where can we get the power to love Jesus and keep his commandments? John chapter 14, verses 15 through 18, page 1608. John chapter 14, verses 15 through 18. Then I'm going to tell you a story as we wind this up. John 14, 15, Jesus Christ said, if you love me, keep my commandments. And I will pray to the Father, and he shall give you another comforter that he may abide with you forever. Who's the comforter? The comforter is the Holy Ghost. Praise the Lord, the power of the Spirit. Even the Spirit of truth, Jesus says, whom the world cannot receive because it sees him not, neither knows him. But you know him, for he dwells with you, and he shall be where? Jesus said, he shall be in you. And isn't that where we need strength? Jesus says the Spirit of truth is going to be right inside you. When we open our hearts to Jesus, Jesus says, I will not leave you comfortless. I will come to you. Jesus says, I will come to you through the power of the Holy Spirit. And I'll come right inside your life, right inside your life. So Jesus said, if you love me, keep my commandments. And then he said, I'll pray the Father will give you the Spirit. And that's where the power comes from. Amen? I heard a story once about a wealthy man in Washington, D.C. He had a little girl. She was about 5 years old. And he decided to take her out one evening for a cultural night and to take her to an art gallery. So he took this little girl out, and they went to this beautiful art gallery, and they're walking up and down the aisles, and this wealthy man is saying, "Now, dear, look at this picture. This is a picture painted by a great Italian artist, Michelangelo." And he described it, and this little girl went, "Wow, Dad, that's really neat." And then they went on to the next painting, and the man said, "Now, this was painted by a very famous French impressionist named Monet." And he described all about it, and the little girl said, "Wow, Dad, that's really neat. I'm glad I'm here with you. I'm excited." And they went around picture to picture, and the father said, "Now this picture, this is from Vincent van Gogh, famous artist." And the little girl went, "Wow, Dad, that's just really neat." Now they're going around, you know, in and out the aisles, and eventually as they went back and forth, they came to a picture of Jesus knocking on a door. And the little girl said, "Dad, who's that?" And the father said, now he wasn't a religious man, he said, "Oh, honey," he said, "that's a picture of Jesus Christ." And the little girl said, "Dad, what's he doing?" And he said, "Well, looks like he's knocking on the door of a house." And the little girl, bless her heart, she said, "Dad, what does that mean?" And the father said, "Well, I guess it means he's knocking on the door of somebody's heart, and he wants to come into their life." And at that point, the father walked on to the next painting. You know, he didn't want to hang around the painting of Jesus very long. He wasn't a Christian. And the little girl said, "Dad, come back here." So the father came back, and she said, "Dad, why don't people open the door of their hearts and let Jesus come in?" Now, at this point, the father began to sweat a little bit, getting a little closer to home. And he said, "Oh, dear, I don't know." He said, "I guess just, you know, some things just get in the way." And then the little girl, bless her heart, she said, "Dad," she said, like what things get in the way?" And now he's sweating a little bit more. And he said, "Oh, I don't know, I guess money gets in the way, friends, habits that we have that we don't want to give up, maybe even just because we're lazy. Maybe that's the reason we're just lazy. And that's the reason why people don't open up the door of their hearts and they don't let Jesus come in." Now, at that point, this man, he was ready to move. So he walked to the next painting. And he says, "Now, honey, this painting," and he starts describing it all, you know, various things. And then he looks down, and his little girl is not standing next to him. She's over there still, and she's staring at the painting of Jesus. And the father looks over, and all of a sudden, he's shocked at what he sees. He looks, and he sees closely, and he sees tears are streaming down the cheek of this little girl. And this father walks up to this little girl, and he puts his arm around her, and he looks at her, and he turns her face, and he says, "Honey, honey, why are you crying? Why are you crying? What's wrong?" And the little girl looked at her dad, and she said, as only a little girl can, she said, "Oh, Father, oh, Daddy, have you let Jesus come into your heart?" And I don't know what that man said. I don't know what he said. But I know that that's what Jesus Christ wants to do for you and for me right now. Amen. Jesus is offering you salvation right now. He wants us to accept Him. He wants to forgive us for all of our sins and come into our hearts, give us the power of the Holy Spirit, and give us the strength to keep the law of God.
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2: This devotional is entitled The Final Battle, written by Deborah Schaefer. Now, when these things begin to happen, look up and lift up your heads, because your redemption draws near. Luke 21, verse 28. As I step out the door, the thick humidity nearly chokes me. It's early morning, and it's darker than usual. But even so, I take off for my daily run. Facing west, I notice storm clouds gathering, and about a half mile later, a bolt of lightning flashes before me. An epic battle is coming, and as I continue to run, I think of how this world is preparing for its final fight, an ultimate physical war with many spiritual battles. The clouds grow darker and my steps quicken. Like the approaching storm, this world is getting closer to Jesus' return. Satan is gathering his army, signaling to all who are watching that time is running out. His evil flashes like lightning, trying to overcome the saints and scare them into retreat. As I run toward my goal, I look to the east. I see the sun breaking through. Ah, my hope has appeared. As I reach my turn, I glance over to the west. The clouds are still shouting their threats. Then I come to the bend where my back is to the storm, and all I can see are the breaking rays of the morning light. Oh, but the storm isn't cowering away, and the rain begins to fall. What Satan meant to deter only makes me more determined. And truthfully, the drops of water are refreshing as I make it to my halfway point. I see my home in the distance, but continue to run past it, for it's not time to retreat. It's my final lap. Another 3/4 of a mile, and I make my last turn, once again facing home. This time, as I look to the west, not only do I see the dark clouds, but also the light shining from behind them, making them appear more glorious and overcoming all the darkness of the threatening evil. Just as the sun overpowers the darkness of the storms, so will the Son of God when he appears and puts an end to all the evil works of Satan. At last, he will call his children home. As I turn into my driveway, the rain begins to pour. It is as if Satan is furious that I had made it home safely, and now he roars in the thunder. Yes, the Bible says that Satan will throw out his anger upon the world as the days get closer to Jesus' return, for he knows his time is short. Friends, the days are getting darker as the end of this world approaches. But there is no need to fear if you've called upon Jesus Christ for salvation. The wrath of God is not meant for you if you have found forgiveness in the sacrificial blood of Jesus. The war of all wars is coming. The battles are being fought right now. It's time to look up, for our redemption draws close.
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5: The limbic system is not of the devil. God created us with that area of the brain. And I think about the tree of the knowledge of good and evil. And Eve starts walking toward the tree that God told her not to eat from. And then there's this limbic impulse, fear. And it's a healthy, holy fear. Because she's supposed to go, whoa, whoa, whoa, wait a minute. A little alarm bell goes off in her brain. A little bit of a red flag. That limbic impulse of fear, then she can elevate to the higher powers of the reason and go, I wonder if that's a good thing for me to go to that tree or not. Then she can exercise self-control with the frontal lobe and walk away from the tree. So the limbic system plays a role. I don't want to say that the limbic system is all evil, but we don't want these things in control, right? We don't want those things to govern our lives. We want them completely tamed.
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I love that old Doris Akers tune. There's a sweet, sweet spirit in this place. I just had that song on my heart and thought, we need to get it out there. So this is a 3ABN special. And it's special because you have, of all the things that you could be doing, you're taking time to just pause and be a part, to watch, but more than watch, because you're going to be singing along with me, I hope. And it's always special when I sit down and play, and you know, when life gets so busy, and I didn't mean that because it's me playing that's special, but my life gets so busy that, believe it or not, there are other things that I know how to do besides play the piano. And there will be days that go by that I don't sit down and just take a moment to play. So when I get a call to come be a part of a program like this that is just worshiping the Lord and praising Him, doing what we love to do, gather around the piano and singing His praises, I am all for it. So I hope you are comfortable, and if you need to get a glass of water so that you can keep your voice nice and lubricated so you can sing out, I invite you just to make a joyful noise. Let's sing this, A Lily of the Valley.

That is so fun. That song was written in the mid-1800s by Charles William Fry. Charles was a bricklayer and a successful contractor and a musician. Charles was a Methodist layman. And one day he witnessed abuse against the Salvation Army as they were establishing their ministry in 1878. And he offered to serve as a bodyguard for the Salvation Army workers. The next day, Fry and his three sons arrived with

their weapons. Listen to this, which consisted of two cornets, or like trumpets, a trombone, and a small tuba, which they played between fighting off the troublemakers. Their music attracted a crowd, and thus the first Salvation Army Band was formed. Now, I think that's a great a great way to defend is using your instrument, using something positive against a negative, right? One of my favorite scripture verses is Deuteronomy 33:27. The eternal God is thy refuge, and underneath are the everlasting arms. And I like to contemplate what it means to find refuge in our Heavenly Father's arms in times of fear or trial, and to allow God's peace to replace all my anxiety. And that's why I love this song, Leaning on the Everlasting Arms of God.

I just want to take a moment. I really feel impressed to do this. Just to take a moment and pray. That last verse, it says, it tells of one whose loving heart can feel my deepest woe, who in each sorrow bears a part that none can bear below. You may be going through something as you're watching this and you're trying to sing these songs, but whatever you're facing seems to be bigger than this song, even than Jesus. Friend, let me tell you, Jesus can bear whatever you're going through. So I just want to pray for us for a moment, for you, for whatever you're facing. Father God, I thank you that you can go beyond time, you can go ahead of time, and you can meet us in our very moment of time that we are in need. When we can't find anyone else to lend an ear, when we can't find any doctor to give us a cure or even a hope, Father, we can trust that you are the healer. We trust that you know exactly what we need. We trust that you can meet those needs according to your riches and glory, whether it be a physical need or a material need, a financial need, a friendship mended, a relationship, a husband and wife, a marriage relationship that needs mended. You are able. And so I just ask in Jesus' name for whatever our viewers, our dear brothers and sisters are going through right now. I pray that you would restore their hope in you, restore their song in you. Lord, we love you. We know you've got the whole world in your hands. All the resources are yours. So we claim as children of the King, we just claim your promises. So I want to say thank you, Lord. Thank you for answering prayer, for hearing our prayer, and thank you for hearing these songs. As we sing them to you, we are encouraged too. We love you, God. Amen. Amen. Louise Stead grew up in England and immigrated to America in 1871, where she started a family. And a few years later, she was away visiting family back in England while her husband remained in the States. And he drowned, actually, trying to save their young son. Life brings heartache to each of us. And sometimes it affects our trust in God. We ask why such terrible things happen. And it was shortly after her husband drowned that Louise Stead wrote these words, "Jesus, Jesus, how I trust him, how I've proved him o'er and o'er. Jesus, Jesus, precious Jesus, oh, for grace to trust him more." Whatever you're going through, you can trust him.

Hey man, isn't that encouraging? Such a personal song filled with reminders of God's individual love for his children. He loves each of us, just like each of us was his only child. And that's the joy of having a personal relationship with our Heavenly Father. The psalmist David did something similar when he wrote the 23rd Psalm. It's full of me's and my's. Surely goodness and mercy shall follow me all the days of my life, and I will dwell in the house of the Lord forever. Ah, I love that. The me's and my's.

Amen. Isn't that great news? Surely goodness and mercy shall follow me. Most of us have that scripture memorized. And it's easy to let the words escape without grasping their magnitude. One of the reasons that I love songs, and these hymns in particular, is their poetry, their rhyme, their repetition. It helps us remember. Listen, He leadeth me. He leadeth me. By His own hand, He leadeth me. His faithful follower I would be, for by His hand, He leadeth me. I get tickled sometimes. We talk about the repetition of maybe modern praise and worship choruses. A lot of these hymns have the beautiful repetition. That's what drives those songs and choruses into our spirit, to where when we're walking down the road and walking through a trial, when we need to tell a friend, it's like sending them a card. We can just sing them this chorus that just, He leadeth me, He leadeth me. He'll lead you, He'll lead you. It doesn't have to be some ornate explanation. Just a simple phrase that repeating that. So anyway, I know that's old English, even, like, He leadeth me. We don't use that today, but I can break it down for you. He leads me. That's it. If you need direction or clarity, ask Him. He'll lead you. If you've lost your vision or your purpose, ask Him. He'll lead you. I love that. Isn't that great? He really will. I've experienced His leading so many times because I have stopped after I've tried everything else. Seriously, tried everything else. And I prayed, God, I don't know what to do. Lead me to the right people, lead me to the right job, lead me to the right decision. He will do it. He is faithful. That's why we have the privilege of going to Him in prayer. Oh, what needless pain we bear. All because we don't go to God in prayer. He will lead you. So that's why I love

Yeah, he leadeth me. Trust him. He'll lead you. Though life is always changing, God assures you that he is steadfast. He is dependable. And we learn that what seems so important in life is really insignificant when compared to knowing that Jesus never fails. Jesus never leaves us. Amen. This comforting hymn of prayer describes the evening of life when the sun of our life is going down and the peace of God's presence through that time. This is a kind of an obscure hymn, but I love the message.

0: so important for us to practice the presence of God. We will pray that God be with us and wrap his arms around us and protect us and shield us. But then we're moving around so fast that it's not that he can't keep up with us, but that we wander off. Our mind wanders off, and our actions don't portray someone who is being held by God and who is needing him to draw near to us. There is there's something powerful in just being still and practicing his presence. And there's such a comfort in knowing that he is faithful to be there. When we sing these songs, these aren't just songs that one day a writer woke up and thought, wow, these words rhyme, and sky and fly and bye-bye and apple pie. No, these were songs that these words, people were going through things when they wrote these words. So I just encourage you to meditate on these songs and be encouraged that when you sing these songs, he will draw close to you. So that's why it's important for you to sing along. And I love when you do. And I'm going to take just a moment and grab a drink of water, and then we'll come right back and we'll sing a couple more songs. All right. Thanks. We'll see you soon.
1: I'm Jasmine Carter, and I'm excited about our first ever Caribbean Women's Conference that will be held in Texas this November. Our theme will be Out of the Shadows, and if you're a woman who's been carrying your burdens in silence, wrestling with disappointment, or pouring into everyone else while neglecting your own soul, then I hope you'll join us from November 6th through 8th in Edinburgh, Texas. 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
2: Recently, I had the privilege of standing in Jerusalem and lifting my heart in prayer at the Western Wall. I moved among the crowd in awe. As a musician, I could not help but be struck by the sounds and variety of experiences surrounding me. I heard men cheering and singing praises over a young boy as part of his coming-of-age ceremony. Priests were rocking back and forth as they read from the Torah. Young women behind me were singing and dancing happily in a circle. My heart tore as a woman beside me moaned. She was crying out to God in her pain. I heard the growing rumble of hundreds of voices as they whispered their concerns to God. And for half a second, I could imagine the day when no wall, no boundary would be between us and our Heavenly Father. What will it sound like when our human experience meets divinity? I can almost see it, the King of Kings in the New Jerusalem, and I can almost hear the rumble of countless voices as the song of the redeemed pours from our lips.
0: I just want to say thank you again for singing along. Thank you for just taking this time. You have been a wonderful audience and wonderful choir. So thank you. And we have time for maybe one more song. And I love this song. When all my labors and trials are o'er, and I am safe on that beautiful shore, just to be near the dear Lord I adore, will through the ages be glory for me. And then the chorus says,

0: Hello and welcome. I'm Blessings Nguyen. I will be your host throughout the series, A Wolf in Sheep's Clothing. This series brings the New Age and its perilous practices to the forefront of discussion. Today's guest is a man who describes himself as a former secular Jew and Kabbalah occult practitioner. Today, Oleg Litvak stands victorious over the occult. He's here to share his testimony from the New Age to a new life in Jesus. Welcome, Brother Oleg. It's so nice to have you here.
1: Thank you, Blessings. Glad to be here.
0: Well, let's get started. I want to know more about your Jewish background and how that developed your spirituality.
1: Sure. I was actually born in Ukraine, in the former Soviet Union. And my family and I, while we were technically Jewish, we were only so ethnically. Mm-hmm. And we were allowed to leave to come to the U.S. because at that time there was a program that existed to allow Soviet Jews to leave to go to Israel. We worked it out so that instead of going to Israel, we came to the U.S. And just a little bit of background, most Soviet Jews, as well as any other group from any other faith, mm-hmm. were part of that group by name only.
0: Right.
1: They didn't really ascribe to it in any way because at that time, the Soviet Union was a communist country and there was no faith of any kind. And in fact, you were discouraged from practicing your faith, oftentimes by threat. And so when we came to the U.S., we didn't really have much of a faith, but because our sponsoring group were Jewish, they voluntold me to go to a Jewish school, which is called a yeshiva. And the yeshiva is run like a regular school. You know, you have your math, your reading, and all of the other regular subjects. But then in addition to that, there's religious instruction. And the religious instruction, it is of the kind that some would describe as, at least in my case, legalistic. Meaning, you were taught, okay, if you do these things, these are good works, they're added to your credit.
0: Right.
1: And they outweigh, hopefully, the bad things you've done. And so you know.

0: In addition, because when I came home from school, my parents were totally secular, so I'd go from school where they were teaching us all these things and come home and have my kielbasa sandwich.
1: Right.
0: And, you know, Sabbath consisted of Saturday morning cartoons.
1: Mm-hmm.
0: And there was a lot of dissonance there.
1: Right.
0: And the dissonance eventually made me question, you know, what am I really doing in this school? I don't really believe in any of it. My parents don't either. Why should I keep going there? And at this time, we had moved from where we originally moved to, which was Rhode Island, to New York City. And I decided to go to public school. So I left my Jewish school,
1: mm-hmm.
0: and went to public school. And it was in that public school system that I got exposed to a whole different way of life,
1: right,
0: which I was shielded from. But that was my journey in Judaism,
1: right.
0: And it pretty much ended there.
1: So tell me, after you went from having such an extreme Jewish experience to now a public school setting, what was, say, the limbo in your spirituality at this particular junction in your life?
0: Yeah, it's a great question. At this point, I really didn't want to have any kind of religion in my life at first.
1: Mm-hmm.
0: And I was very happy to get away from that. But what I noticed, of course, was that in place of that, there were all these other things that were happening around me. Because, and I'm not saying all public schools are like this, but at least the public schools I went to, the kids there, many of them came from broken homes.
1: I see.
0: And so they brought, you know, the violence, the sex, the drugs, and all of that into the school. And I was really out of my element there, and I didn't know what to do with it all. So I kind of withdrew to myself. There were a few other kids who were kind of in my boat. We all kind of banded together. And we essentially moved from that bad environment to create our own environment. And part of that involved the occult.
1: I see. So would you say that there was a particular thing that you guys shared in common that drew you to the occult? And if so, what would that be?
0: Yeah, there were several things, one of which was music. And at that time, it was hard rock, heavy metal music. It spoke to where we were. Mm-hmm. It played into the angst that we felt about, we don't belong here. What are we doing here? There was a lot of anger to it. And
1: right.
0: Not just anger, but also it gave you kind of a feeling of power.
1: I see. So would you say, when you say heavy metal music, mm-hmm. for people in our audience that don't know what exactly that is, could you describe that medium?
0: Yeah, it is essentially, if you think of just your regular rock music,
1: yeah.
0: Think of it as that, but louder, more distorted, angrier, with, instead of singing, oftentimes shouting.
1: Themes
0: are much darker, mm-hmm. and often revolve around anger, violence, and the occult many times. And, you know, some of the bands that we were into, even the names suggested that. Like,
1: right.
0: For instance, Black Sabbath, Iron Maiden, which is a torture device, and these kinds of bands like that.
1: They're overtly blasphemous. I mean,
0: yes.
1: Black Sabbath.
0: Yes,
1: know?
0: Exactly.
1: And someone who's not familiar with what the Sabbath mean may overlook that.
0: Mm-hmm.
1: And then begin to have some, you know, second thoughts about who they subscribe to in terms of their faith,
0: right.
1: and their belief.
0: Exactly.
1: So you found this to be true for you and your friends.
0: Right.
1: And where did that take you? Did that open other gateways for you? Were there messages in the music that took you to other places?
0: For sure. It was a very blasphemous message, as you said. So it was definitely anti-God.
1: Mm.
0: And some were even more toward the occult and even Satanism, some of them.
1: Okay.
0: We tended to shy away from the very, very dark stuff. But even so, even the lighter heavy metal was still pretty bad. And it wasn't just the music, though, although that was definitely a contributing factor. It was a whole constellation of things together. We started to get into role-playing games like Dungeons and Dragons, which mm-hmm. have a lot of occultic themes in them.
1: Indeed.
0: We got into a lot of fantasy literature,
1: mm-hmm.
0: which is very similar in that way.
1: Right.
0: And all of that together really gave us an appetite for it.

0: And all that was left was to have something come to satisfy that appetite in a more overt manner.
1: So how did you actually satisfy this occult need, this thirst? Did this take you from music into actually practicing? And if so, what were the tools and the mechanisms that you used to explore that spiritual realm?
0: Yeah. One of my friends one day came to me and said, "Hey, I got this book. It's pretty amazing." And he was also, like me, a Jewish kid who's getting into all of this stuff.
1: Yes.
0: And he said, this book that talks about a combination of the occult and Judaism, and it does it through this thing called Kabbalah, which I had never heard of, but supposedly it was this mystical branch of Judaism that kind of fills in a gap there that supposedly is missing. And it acted as a gateway because...
1: Is this the same religion that I see many of, like, the Hollywood celebrities? They'll have, like, a little red string tied around their wrist.
0: Yeah, and it's for a while it was very popular. I think even Madonna was into it
1: for
0: a while.
1: Right, right, right.
0: It's appealing because it still allows you to have your ties back to the mother faith.
1: I see.
0: But it still allows you to essentially practice the occult, carte blanche. And that's what it did for us. It introduced us into the world of the occult. They called it Kabbalah, or another word for it they used was magic, but spelled with a K.
1: Right. And the K is intentional, I learned. That it differentiates, like, stage magic from the occult magic.
0: Exactly.
1: Now, as you're practicing this, did you find that there were, let's say, explore positive things that you gained from actually practicing this?
0: Yeah, absolutely, because it incorporates things like meditation, like transcendental meditation, which it does have some benefits.
1: Right, it does.
0: Allows you to focus to some degree. Mm-hmm. It also, and I don't know if this was just psychological, but it gave me a lot of confidence where I could, you know, I could talk to anybody, associate with anybody, and feel comfortable with them. And people noticed it, and they said, "Hey, Oleg, you're different. Something's different about you, but in a good way." And of course, that fed my pride.
1: Right. I could share in that, because in my days as a yoga practitioner and an instructor, I found that the meditation was very peaceful. You know, you get your heart rate down, you seem to just have a clear mind, and you don't really realize that kind of that status of being disconnected even from yourself allows entities in.
0: Yeah.
1: And you're deceived, and you don't quite know just yet that you're creeping into a place that there's potentially no return for.
0: Exactly.
1: Did you experience negative impacts from having done so?
0: For sure. The first of which was, I was a physics major in college, and part of the way I was able to pay for my tuition was to work as a research assistant. And so I depended on that money. And what would start to happen is I would start to hear, this is very strange, but you've heard cicadas, right?
1: Yeah, absolutely. They're here, aren't they?
0: They're very loud.
1: Yeah.
0: And I would hear them just in my head. And just when I was about to work, it would start. And over that, as like a frequency above it, was a voice. It wasn't quite a human voice, and I couldn't make out what it was saying, but I could make out the emotion and intent of the voice. And what I made out was anger, hatred, and a deep satisfaction in seeing me suffer.
1: Incredible.
0: And it was like nothing I had ever experienced before. It freaked me out the first time it happened, and it continued to happen every few days. It would just come back, and it would go away in a few minutes, come back a few days. I finally went to one of my friends who was also into the same thing I was, and I asked him, "Hey, you know, I'm experiencing this weird stuff. Have you ever had anything like this?" He laughed. He said, "Oh yeah, it happens to me sometimes. You just need to do the right rituals to protect yourself against those evil spirits." And it was that.
1: Was this the first time that you heard it referred to as such?
0: Yes.
1: As evil spirits.
0: Because up until that point, it wasn't evil spirits, it was angels.
1: Ah.
0: Angels. Mm. And I thought, what in the world? Of course, evil spirits are angels. But I didn't know
1: fallen
0: that.
1: Angels.
0: I didn't know there are two different classes at that time. And when he told me that, it was just like this punch in the head that I realized, whoa, what am I messing with here?
1: So now there's a demarcation between ignorance and now informed consent.
0: Mm-hmm.
1: Did you find that even now that the light bulb had clicked on, that you were able to thwart the efforts of this entity possessing you, or was it just doing what it was going to do?
0: So what I did is I dialed back all the stuff I was into just what I called the light stuff, yoga,
1: light stuff,
0: meditation, but not any of the rituals. And it actually did help to some degree. It happened less often. It still happened from time to time. But other things happened in its place. And actually the one that really sealed the coffin for me, the occult, was when I had worked at a New Age bookshop. I actually worked at a New Age bookshop at one point,
1: mm-hmm.
0: toward the end.
1: Did you seek this job out? Or okay.
0: I did, yeah, okay. Yeah.
1: So even though you were having, you know, second thoughts about it, and you were now devising a plan to limit this interaction with dark spirits, you still sought more information.
0: Yeah, isn't that crazy?
1: That is quite ironic.
0: Yeah.
1: That speaks to the pull and the power of this.
0: Yes.
1: Right?
0: Yes. Yes. I didn't want to let go of it. I just wanted to get rid of the bad effects.
1: I see.
0: And so I worked at this New Age bookstore, and my boss, she would have these, they're not really seances, but they're kind of like channeling sessions, where she would play this tape of this person who would channel an alien entity, as they called it.
1: Mm.
0: And this alien entity was supposed to talk about the secrets of the universe. And while we were listening to that, we would also meditate so that we could focus better.
1: Interesting.
0: And I did that a few times. And then I noticed I would get these weird fits of anger. They would just well up within me. And one time I had been talking to my dad on the phone. We got into an argument about something. I don't even remember what now, but I started to just light into him. I was just so angry. And I blanked out.
1: Mm.
0: And the next thing I know, when I came to, the phone was I had hung up the phone. And then it rang. And my mom called me and said, what did you just say to your dad? I've never seen him this upset before. And I couldn't tell her because I didn't know. I don't remember what I told her.
1: Right.
0: I thought, oh my goodness, what am I doing?
1: Right. What have I done here?
0: Yeah, yeah, exactly. You know, one of the reasons I wanted to go into the cult was I wanted to become an enlightened being.
1: Right.
0: And that's one of the promises it gives you.
1: It does.
0: And this was turning me into a monster.
1: And the word enlightenment, you know, you find that word across the board in all the religions.
0: Mm-hmm.
1: And the thing that's really interesting about it is, of course, we have curiosity and we have this innate desire and this hole, this emptiness that we need filled.
0: Mm-hmm.
1: And the counterfeits are out there, and you dabble in these things and the hole actually gets bigger and more gaping, and you just keep trying to fill it and it becomes voluminous.
0: Yeah.
1: And so how did you find your way, like what satiated your willingness, you know, to continue in this path? What actually ended it for you and got you to get out?
0: Well, I would say that experience ended it for me. Yeah, I stopped working at that store, and at that point, I didn't know what to believe, but I knew I couldn't mess with that anymore because it was messing me up.
1: Right.
0: And I didn't know what I was looking for. I had graduated at that point, and I was trying to figure out what to do with my life, and I decided, okay, I'm going to go into neurobiology because I want to understand the brain. I was still looking for something to fill that void.
1: Right.
0: And what happened was, at that point, I had met my wife-to-be, and she was a new student in that same program that I was just starting, and I discovered that she was a Christian, which I wasn't a fan of Christians,
1: especially coming from a Jewish background, right?
0: From a Jewish background and from a New Age background.
1: Yep, yep.
0: But she just intrigued me. She was so different in a good way. Of course, physically attractive, but also her spirit, her character was attractive. And I'd never met anyone like her before. I didn't even know how to pronounce the denomination she belonged to, mm-hmm. Seventh Day something or other.
1: Right, right.
0: And it didn't make a whole lot of sense to me at first. I was like, wait, Christians who keep the Sabbath, how is that a thing? I thought only Jews kept the Sabbath and Christians go to church on Sunday. She was patient with me. She explained things to me, but I started to read some of the books in her library. And, you know, I read some of the books from C.S. Lewis, who really helped me understand the philosophical basis for Christianity. I started to read the Bible, which up until that point, I had never really done. People would read the Bible to me. This was an uncanny thing. Every few months, somebody on the subway, even homeless people, would just single me out to read passages of the Bible to me. And I never understood that.
1: The Holy Spirit.
0: Yeah, exactly. Mm-hmm. It was the Holy Spirit planting little seeds. And now they were starting to germinate.
1: Amen.
0: And I started to read the Gospels, and I saw this Jesus not as just this enlightened guru, but actually as the Son of God. What really stood in my way at that point wasn't so much the desire to be a Christian. I really actually was drawn to it. It was, you know, I was a scientist and I wanted to have a concrete basis for my faith. And I felt like I needed to know that the Bible was real and that Jesus was the Messiah. I needed something verifiable. And God actually answered that prayer. He orchestrated such that my wife and I were getting serious at this point, and we were going to go out to meet her parents. They happened to live out in Berrien Springs in Michigan, and her stepdad was a pastor at that point there. Mm-hmm. And he taught a yearly class on, this was Christmas time, so, you know, the advent of the first advent of the Messiah. Right. And he talked about Daniel 9 and how the Bible predicted that advent. And he went through it in detail and showed all the dates. And he said, look, if you want to, you can go verify the dates. Go get an encyclopedia. There was no internet really to speak of at that point. So I did. I actually went and verified it, and the dates lined up to the year. It was amazing.
1: Right. And this is concrete evidence that you were searching for.
0: Yes.
1: And you had already experienced growing up reading the Torah, mm-hmm. right? These books are also included in the Christian Bible.
0: Yes.
1: And at no point were any of your philosophical or theological teachers pointing to any of these facts.
0: No, definitely not. In fact, I had heard of the book of Daniel only from Daniel in the Lion's Den. You know, it was a kid's mm-hmm. story we were taught, but no other part of the book was ever taught to us. And in fact, I found out only later that you're not supposed to read the prophetic writings of Daniel. It's forbidden in rabbinic Judaism.
1: And you wonder why.
0: So mm-hmm. it was definitely a turning point, because it gave me the rational basis for my faith that I was looking for. And at that point, it was just a matter of, okay, now what? I need courage, because, mm-hmm. you know, you could be convicted of something and convinced in your mind, but now you have to face your friends, your family, all of whom will not be happy.
1: So now you have this woman in your life who's helping you walk in a new path. Now you have a book that's giving you and filling you. How did that then turn your social environment? Did it wreak havoc? Did it encourage others? Did you see a difference?
0: I did see a difference. It replaced a lot of the things in my life with better things.
1: I see.
0: So I had friends who then were no longer friends because they thought I was crazy and that I had joined a cult.
1: Yeah, that's very common.
0: Which is ironic.
1: Yes.
0: Given they were into the occult mm-hmm. and they thought I was joining a cult.
1: A cult.
0: My parents didn't understand it and were very hurt by it. But, you know, over time, I have better friends,
1: yes.
0: a church family, and my own family. And my parents have since softened their stance on it. They even occasionally, when they visit, come to church with me. So I would say that I consider all of my former life loss.
1: Amen.
0: So that I may have Christ.
1: Praise God. So what I'm hearing is that it was worth the sacrifice. It was worth giving up. And did you feel the love, you know, moving on your spirit? Was there any remnants of that anger that was welling up inside of you? Did you feel any of that?
0: No. It all went away. It was like Jesus bound all of those things so that they could no longer
1: Praise
0: torment
1: God.
0: Me.
1: Yes.
0: And I have to thank him every day for that.
1: He's so good.
0: I shudder to think what would have happened had those circumstances that he orchestrated not happened. What would I become? So I thank him every day, and I've come to know him better each day, and nothing can top that.
1: So the friends that you lost, have you ever tried to witness to them?
0: Yeah, I have. It didn't work out. It didn't work out.
1: Now, why do you think that it worked for you, but it didn't work for them?
0: So I would say part of that is actually, if I were honest, on me. Mm-hmm. Because, you know, God is very patient with each of us. He knows where we are. He knows how to reach us, and he doesn't push us too hard.
1: True.
0: He doesn't throw everything at us all at once. And unfortunately, people aren't like God. And I certainly wasn't. I discovered this new truth, and I thought, I'm going to save my friends.
1: Mm-hmm.
0: And I just came at them with, you know, both guns blazing.
1: Bible thumping.
0: Yes. Yeah. Here are the proof texts. Here are all the things you should and shouldn't do. And they were like, you're nuts. And, you know, now I've learned to tone it down. Jesus's method is to get to know people first, mingle with people.
1: Right, get on their level.
0: Yes.
1: Right, see them for where they are.
0: And show them that you care about them as a person first, not just as a, you know, a feather in your cap. And doing that really has made a difference. It takes a lot longer, but it's better.
1: But it's worth it.
0: Yes.
1: So, Oleg, in our last thoughts here, is there a method that you would give to watchers or viewers that were in your same place that have friends that are in the occult? How would you say to them to plant seeds moving forward?
0: I would say, number one, be a Christian. Just be a Christian. In other words, they may, and I was on the giving end of this at one point, they may mock you for what you believe. They may, you know, sneer at you. Don't stoop to their level.
1: Right.
0: Be a Christian.
1: Yes.
0: Jesus said, turn the other cheek. Do that. It does have an effect. It may not be noticeable to you because they want to hold on to their pride, but it will have that effect. And then the other thing is, be available to them when they need help. When they need help, be there for them, because they will need help.
1: Amen.
0: This is a destructive lifestyle. It corrodes the spirit and the body, and it's only a matter of time before they will start to have crippling problems in their life. And you need to be there for them to help them pick up the pieces and show them a better way.
1: Thank you so much, Brother Oleg, for being with us today and sharing your testimony. It's so encouraging to see how you plant seeds. Remember, we're not responsible for saving lives, only planting seeds and being co-laborers with Christ. In the words of the Apostle Paul, I planted, Apollos watered, but God gave the increase. So then, neither he who plants is anything, nor he who waters, but God who gives the increase. Be gentle, and like my brother Oleg, faithful and intentional in your collaboration efforts with Christ. He ensures by so doing that the fields will indeed be ripe for harvest. Please join us next time. This has been A Wolf in Sheep's Clothing.
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3: The Book of Psalms is full of Bible promises and guidance for how to live our lives with God. The psalmists were never at a loss for words when it came to praising God for his guidance every day. Nevertheless, I am continually with you. You hold me by my right hand. You will guide me with your counsel and afterward receive me to glory. Psalm 73 verses 23 and 24. And sometimes they went right to the point using few words, like Psalm 32, verse 8, saying, I will instruct you and teach you in the way you should go. I will guide you with my eye. And Psalm 37, verses 23 and 24 reminds us that, The steps of a good man are ordered by the Lord, and he delights in his way. Though he falls, he shall not be utterly cast down, for the Lord upholds him with his hand.
4: I will pour out my spirit on all people. Your sons and daughters will prophesy. Your old men will dream dreams. Your young men will see visions. Even on my servants, both men and women, will I pour out my spirit. Joel chapter 2, verse 28.
5: When I thought I would fall, he kept me up. When I thought I was weak, he kept me strong. 1 Peter 5:7 reminds us to cast all your care upon him, for he cares for you. And Matthew 11:28-30 tells us that Jesus said, "Come to me, all you who labor and are heavy laden, and I will give you rest. Take my yoke upon you and learn from me, for I am gentle and lowly in heart, and you will find rest for your souls. For my yoke is easy and my burden is light." This is Jill Morricone with a caring thought for you today.
6: Did you ever notice that a car's windshield is larger than the rearview mirror? That's because our past is not as important as our future. So look ahead, keep your eyes on Jesus, and move forward with Him.

kids, it's Kids Time with Aunt Francine. Have you ever wondered what God's plan is for your life? Well, I've got a story about a little girl named Florence, and she was getting all dressed up for the school picnic, and she was getting all her fancy dress on, and she was putting on her bow, and she had a little dog named Frisky, and she said, "Oh, I can't wait for this party." And so her friend Mary was coming over, and she said, "Oh, let's go. Are you ready to go?" And she said, "Oh, yes." And so Frisky was coming along and running ahead of them. And she said, "Frisky, Frisky, come back here. Wait. There's a mud puddle. Don't get into the mud puddle." And Frisky was running around the corner when Florence heard, "Yelp! Oh, oh, oh, oh." And she realized something had happened to Frisky. And so she went over and she bent down and she saw a big gouge full of blood coming out with a deep cut. And she said, "Oh, no. I won't be able to go to the picnic. Mary, you just go to the picnic." And Mary's like, no, I'll wait for you. And she decided, no, I've got to take care of little Frisky. So she walked on home. "Oh, it's going to be all right, Frisky." And she said, "I'll take good care of you." And she walked on home, and her parents were there and said, "What happened? What's wrong? Why aren't you at the picnic?" "Frisky got hurt." And so she decided, "Oh, I'm going to bandage him up." And mother said, "Well, let us get the family doctor." And so they went and grabbed the family doctor, and the family doctor came in and said, "Oh, yes, he broke his leg, too. Would you help me, Florence?" And so Florence said, "Oh, I would be happy to." And so she held his leg carefully, and she helped the doctor straighten out the leg. And she's like, "I have some old rags. Let me get some rags, and we'll bandage him up." And so she helped the doctor bandage little Frisky up, and she decided to stay all with Frisky. And then she would find other animals in the future, and she wanted to help them. And then her friends would get sick, and she said, "Oh, let me help you." Now, her parents weren't so excited about her helping other people, but she had a heart to help others. She wanted to be there by their side and give them food and candies and little treats, and she would always want to be by their bedside. You see, her parents were very rich and well-to-do, and they wanted nice things for Florence. And Florence had good friends, and they would have big parties. But Florence was always happy just helping others. She would always find somebody else in need, and she would say, "Oh, let me get this for you, or help you with this." And she was so excited. And so one day, the doctor said, "You know what? You've been really helpful. I saw what you did to this old little boy. Would you come and work for me?" And she said, "Oh, I would love to work for you." And so her family doctor gave her her first job. And he kept calling her little nurse. And so she was realizing what God's plan was for her life. And her parents were disapproving of her work because that's not a job for to be a nurse. You don't want to be a nurse and help the doctor. You want to have an experience. Don't you want a nice home? Don't you want to find somebody important to marry and then have family and kids? And she's like, "No, I really feel like God wants me to do this and to be a service for him." And so she didn't listen to her parents so much. So she decided to go in the army and help others. And she was known to be the lady with the lamp. And you might know her by Florence Nightingale. She received many medals. But again, she didn't do what her parents and what everybody else thought she should do. She wanted to do what God wanted her to do. And that was to heal others and to help others. And you, by little activities that you do now, God has a purpose for you. And these little things, you can listen to God's voice. And more opportunities will come your way that God will guide you and tell you what he needs you to do. Which reminds me of a song I would like to share with you.

0: that a beautiful song that reminds us that God will guide us? And I have my friend, Pastor Booth, here. How are you, Pastor Booth?
1: Just doing fine.
0: I believe you have a story for us from the Bible. Would you kindly share that with us?
1: I'd be happy to. This story comes from the book of 1 Kings, and it also starts out with a little girl. This little girl had been captured by the enemy. She was now a slave in a foreign country. If you can imagine what that would be like, it'd be pretty scary. But you know, she decided she wanted to be faithful to God. One day, she noticed the lady in the house, who was her boss, was crying. And so in her kind way, she stopped and she said, "Ma'am, is there something I can do to help you? Do you need a drink of water? Do you need me to bring you some cold towels for your forehead?" And the lady said, "Well, no, this is serious. You see, my husband, Captain Naaman, he has leprosy." And the little girl drew in her breath. She said, "Oh no, leprosy. That's the dreaded disease from which nobody is ever healed. You know, I think if your husband would go to my country, he could get help from the prophet Elisha. He's a very famous man, and he's healed many people of their diseases. He's even raised somebody from the dead." And the lady of the house said, "Do you think it's possible?" And so they called in her husband, and he was very excited. And so he went to the king, and he got special permission to leave the country, and he took many gifts with him and many soldiers, and they traveled south to the country of Israel. And when he went to see the king of Israel, the king of Israel was very upset. He said, "You are coming to my country to get healing? Are you trying to start a war with me?" Now, someone must have heard the conversation in the royal court, because they quickly sent word to prophet Elisha. And Elisha sent a message right back to the palace to tell Captain Naaman, "Come to my house. I can help you." And so Captain Naaman got in his chariot with all his soldiers, and they raced down to the little town there by the Jordan River where Elisha lived. However, when Captain Naaman got to the house, he was surprised. He expected Prophet Elisha to come out and say nice words to him and wave his hand over the wounds on where the leprosy was. But Elisha didn't do that. He sent his servant out to say, "Oh, if you want to be healed of your leprosy, go take a bath in the Jordan River 7 times. Captain Naaman was so angry. How could Prophet Elisha treat him like this? He was an important man. He was the captain of the king's army in Syria. And he turned around and scowled to his officers and he said, "We're out of here." And they got in their chariots and they started up the road going back to Syria. But you know, some of his advisors said, "Oh, Captain, let's think about this. The prophet did not ask you to do something difficult. He didn't say, go climb a mountain on your knees or pray to your God 1,000 times. He just said, go take a dip in the River Jordan. I think you should do it." And Captain Naaman thought about it and thought about it. And finally, the chariot slowed down and he said, "Okay." And they turned around and they went back down the road toward the Jordan River. And when they got there, the Captain Naaman looked at the river and he said, "This river is muddy, it's stinky. Why couldn't I take a bath in the rivers back home in Syria?" And his officer said, "Captain, let's just do this. It's a simple thing. If it doesn't work, okay. But if it does, you'd be healed." And so he said, "All right." So he took his armor off and he waded out into the river and he dipped down in the water. When he came up, the leprosy spots were still white on his arms and his legs. And his officer said, "Dip again." So he dipped down in the river again. He came up, the spots were still there. He shook his head. And he dipped in again. Came out, the spots were still there. We probably think he wanted to leave right then, but his officers kept saying, dip in again, 4 times, 5 times, 6 times. And wouldn't you believe it? When he came out of the water that 7th time, the spots were gone. It was amazing. He His skin looked as new and fresh as if it was baby skin. And he shouted with joy, "Yee-haw!" And he ran out of the river, threw his armor back on, jumped in his chariot, and raced up the road to Prophet Elisha's house to thank him. He wanted to give the prophet many gifts, bags of gold and silver and fine garments. But the prophet Elisha said, "No, God gives his gifts to those who ask for free. He doesn't charge us. That's the God I serve." And you know, kids, the God we serve is just like that today. Not only does he give us free things without asking anything in return, he wants us to take this story of salvation to other people and to tell them how amazing it is. We do serve a God who loves us, and we do serve a God who sent his son Jesus to die for us. The most important gift of all, salvation is free.
0: Thank you, Pastor Booth. That was a beautiful story about people that were willing to shine their light for Jesus and accepting the light of Jesus being into the world. Do you know what God's plan is for you to do? Studies show that the sooner you choose your career in life, the more likely you will be successful, even if you choose a different career. God puts events in your path to help you develop the skills for the future. Parents as well as adults are there to help guide you, but it is up to you to hear God's calling in your life. No one knows God's plans for your life. However, God does. Will you pray with me? Dear God, I pray for all the young people that are listening that you will guide them and help them to learn about their plans for their life. You give each one of us wisdom to recognize your will in their life and have the burning desire to help others. Amen. Well, thank you for listening. Goodbye.
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3: 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My auto mechanic offers a 29-point inspection. He says that periodic checkups will make me aware of repair needs, which help keep my car running smoothly. The inspection involves checking the tires and proper fluid levels, the braking system, alignment, suspension, exhaust, battery, filters, headlights, and bulbs and belts. Oh my, it seems like overkill to me. But then I remember it's all to help keep my car running smoothly. In Romans 12, verses 9 through 13, the Apostle Paul gives an inspection checklist for a fruitful and victorious Christian walk. He asks, "Do you love sincerely or are you faking it? Do you run for dear life from what is evil and cling for dear life to what is good? Do you love your Christian brothers and sisters like they are family members, preferring them over yourself? Do you stay fueled and on fire for God, serving Him with gusto, or are you burned out? Do hard times make you quit, or do they cause you to pray harder? Do you help those in need and find creative ways to be hospitable?" This checklist may sound impossible to maintain, but let me encourage you, don't be overwhelmed. Simply ask God to fix anything that needs repair or realignment. Christ is cheering you on as you race toward that day when He'll say, "Welcome home, thou good and faithful servant."
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1: When Christ sat on the Mount of Blessings and pronounced the Beatitudes, this was one of them. Blessed are the poor in spirit, for theirs is the kingdom of heaven. Those who know that they cannot possibly save themselves or of themselves do anything right are the ones who appreciate the help that Christ can bestow. They are the poor in spirit. Whatever may have been your past experience, however discouraging your present circumstances, if you will come to Jesus just as you are, weak, helpless, despairing, our compassionate Savior will meet you a great way off and will throw about you His arms of love and His robe of righteousness. He presents us to the Father clothed in the white raiment of His own character. Of the poor in spirit, Jesus says, theirs is the kingdom of heaven.
0: This is the Three Angels Broadcasting Network.

0: might pride or self-importance influence our prayers? And does God take our attitude into consideration when we come to Him? Thanks for joining us for another episode of The Gift of Prayer. I'm your host, Terry Stanley. My guest today is Dr. Victor Graham. Dr. Graham resides in the great state of Florida, where he served as a college professor for many years. But more importantly, Dr. Graham is a student of the Word of God and a very humble man. Welcome, Dr. Graham.
1: Thank you very much, Terry. It's truly a blessing to be here today. I'm grateful for the opportunity to hear God's Word and to reflect on something so vital to our spiritual lives, humility in prayer.
0: Amen. I'm so happy that you're here joining us today. So, like you said, we're going to be talking about pride versus humility and how that can affect our prayer lives. But I just want to make it clear for our listeners that the pride that we're going to be referring to today is not the pursuit of excellence in what we do. You know, like when we say, well, he takes pride in his work, and we're really mean that he cares about what he's doing and he wants to do his best. And we can also acknowledge and appreciate our God-given gifts and abilities without being prideful. And certainly God wants us to have confidence in him. He wants us to be dignified and have a healthy self-respect. That's not what we're talking about today. The pride that we're going to be discussing is about being self-centered, arrogant, and feeling superior to others. You know, the Bible warns us of this dangerous kind of pride. In fact, Jesus shared a very important parable about coming to God with a prideful spirit. And so we're going to take a look at that today. You can find that parable recorded in the Gospel of Luke, chapter 18, and verses 9 to 14. But before I read that, Dr. Graham, would you please offer a prayer for us?
1: Let's pray. Our loving Heavenly Father, we come before you today with grateful hearts, thanking you for the privilege of prayer, for the assurance that you can speak to us and that you hear us. Lord, as we open your word and consider this important subject of humility, we ask that you would quiet your heart and remove anything that would hinder your voice. Teach us what it truly means to come before you, not trusting in ourselves, but fully depending on your mercy and grace. Please guide our conversations, Father. May every word uplift your name and draw listeners closer to you. And may we all live with a deeper desire to seek you with sincere and humble hearts. We thank you. We love you. And we ask all these things in the precious name of Jesus. Amen.
0: Amen. Thank you so much, Dr. Graham. So once again, we're going to

0: would not so much as raise his eyes to heaven, but beat on his breast, saying, God, be merciful to me, a sinner. I tell you, this man went down to his house justified rather than the other. For everyone who exalts himself will be humbled, and he who humbles himself will be exalted. So, Dr. Graham, Jesus mentioned here that he told us this parable because he was speaking to those who trusted in themselves. What does that mean, to trust in yourself?
1: Well, you know, Harry, self-righteousness is when a person tries to define their standing with God based on their own efforts.
0: Okay.
1: It's like saying, I'm a good person. I follow the rules. I don't do what others do. So I must be acceptable to God. But the Bible warns against this mindset. In fact, in Isaiah chapter 64, verse 6, it actually tells us that all our self-righteousness is like filthy rags. In other words, no amount of good behavior can make us right with God.
0: Okay, so if we think that we're a good person, but we really haven't humbled ourselves before God and been honest with Him about ourselves, then that's self-righteousness. That's what you're saying?
1: Yes, very. On the contrary, what God wants is for us to trust Him for salvation completely. Really different from the spirit of self-righteousness. Trusting God for salvation begins with recognizing His great love for us. It shows most clearly what Christ had done for us. And when we see that we cannot really save ourselves, then we turn to trust in God for salvation.
0: Amen. Amen. So I noticed that not only did he say they trusted themselves, but they also despised others. And I was thinking how many times we are comparing ourselves with others and we say, well, I don't do that, or I don't do this, so I'm not so bad. But you know, truly Jesus is the standard of righteousness. Wouldn't you agree?
1: Indeed, Sister Barry.
0: When we look at the life of Jesus, we can see where we need improvement. But if we're comparing with others, we may consider ourselves to be righteous. But Dr. Graham, what were the differences between a Pharisee and a publican, both in their backgrounds and the way society viewed them at the time that Jesus was here?
1: You know, the interesting thing is that the Pharisees were really highly respected. They're very popular. They were the religious leaders of the day. Interestingly, they were known for their strict observance of Jewish laws, rituals, and outward piety. For the people, they represented holiness and spiritual authority. However, they were often in opposition to Jesus because he associated with sinners. He also exposed their attitude of self-righteousness, their frequent hypocrisy, and their tendency to think of themselves better than others. Publicans, on the other hand, these were individuals who were tax collectors of the Roman Empire. They were seen as traitors, the strength of society. In addition, many of them abused their power by overcharging taxes and keeping the extra money for themselves. As a result, they were regarded as ruffians and the worst of sinners. Interestingly, Jesus was criticized for being friendly with them. One Jesus' disciple was one collector. Also, back here in the Bible, was the thief collector, which had changed in his life after meeting Jesus.
0: So we see that they had some differences as far as the way society looked at them, but what did these two men have in common?
1: Well, there were individuals who shared common Jewish history and a common cultural identity. Both of them believed in God. They were not really atheists. Both recognized God and his authority over their lives. Both of them went to the temple to pray, which shows that they had some need to connect with God. And although only one of them recognized this, as humans, both had sinned and was in need of God's grace.
0: Mm-hmm.
1: They were doing the same thing if their hearts were completely different.
0: You know, taking a look at this Pharisee, and it said that he thanked God that he wasn't like other men, and then he named off some things that he saw other people doing that he didn't think he himself was doing. Unpack that prayer for us. What's going on here?

0: as mine.
1: As you pointed out, the Pharisee, he began his prayer by saying that he was not like other people. He wasn't a robber. He wasn't an evildoer. He wasn't an adulterer. And then he went even a little further by saying he wasn't like this tax collector. In essence, he's presenting a spiritual resume. He's informing God of how well he's doing. What appears to be a prayer is actually self-congratulation in religious disguise.
0: Yes.
1: Now, it's interesting to note that the fact that a Pharisee says he wasn't a robber or an evildoer or an adulterer doesn't mean that he wasn't failing in other areas. God tells us that we have all sinned, and he has also told us that we must be truthful, we must be kind, we must be compassionate, we must love others as ourselves, and we must put God first in our lives. These are some areas that, quite like the Pharisees, had not even thought about and was in need of grace and mercy.
0: You know what just occurred to me, Dr. Graham, is that we can be in church looking at the other guy and thinking that we're better than them, when really we're all there for the same reason, because we need the Lord, or we should be there for the same reason.
1: That's so true, Carrie.
0: So why do you think that Jesus said that the Pharisee was praying with himself?
1: Jesus said that the Pharisee was praying with himself because his prayer really was focused on himself.
0: Okay.
1: If you notice in his prayer, he says, I thank God. I do this. I do that. So his focus was really all on himself. He really wasn't asking God for mercy. There's nowhere where he mentioned that. He wasn't making any petition for anyone. He didn't repent of anything. Really, for prayer to be authentic, it's really an honest, open conversation. It's like a conversation that you're having with a dear friend.
0: Amen.
1: But first, he was like standing looking in a mirror. He was performing for himself. And I think that's one reason why Jesus said he was praying with himself. His prayer really didn't go higher than the ceiling.
0: Yeah, I was thinking that in his mind, possibly he was his own savior based on his works.
1: Yeah. And it shows the danger of righteousness, you know. If you look at the verse again, he didn't hesitate to point out where he said he was doing good. I fast twice a week and I give a tenth of all that I have to the poor. He's essentially telling God how good he is. Spiritual pride is a terrible thing. Now, fasting and tithing are not really wrong things, but when they're corrupted by self-righteousness and pride, it really separates us from God.
0: A religious pride, yeah. So let's look at the other guy now, this guy called the publican. What is his attitude?
1: This publican was a tax collector, and he's collecting taxes for the Romans. He had cheated a lot of people. He had overtaxed people. He had really angered a lot of people. And by the grace of God, he had come to a realization of his great failing. So in this prayer, the publican's attitude is one of deep humility. He's coming honestly. He's coming clean. He's showing complete dependence on God. Luke chapter 18, verse 13 says, he was standing afar off. He could not even lift up so much as his eyes to heaven, but smote on his breast, saying, God, be merciful to me, a sinner. Everything about this man reflects humility. He had done wrong. He had hurt people. But he's pleading for God to show him mercy.
0: So could we say that true humility is just realizing our need of God and going to him and being honest?
1: Oh, Terry, you hit the nail right on the head. Just by understanding the heart of our Heavenly Father, the great love he has for us, he's like a father who is ready in advance to welcome anyone who comes to him with an honest heart.
0: Amen. I'd like to interject right now and speak directly to our listeners. You know, If you're listening to this program today and you feel like you're just not good enough to come to God, that's just not the truth. You can come to him just as you are, just as this publican in the story that Jesus told about. He had ripped people off. He was an extortioner. He was just not a great guy, but he went to where he knew he could get some help and he was honest with God. And so I want to encourage you today, no matter what you've done, God still loves you. You can come to him. Just be open and honest. And if you're someone who has been thinking, hey, I'm pretty good. I do this and I do that. And I think I'm in pretty good standing with God. I encourage you to take a look at Jesus and let Jesus be your standard of righteousness. You know, the Bible tells us that it's not wise for us to compare ourselves among ourselves. And so we want to look to Christ and let God show us who we truly are, because he wants to receive all of us. And even if we find ourselves with a Pharisaical attitude in prayer, we can come to God and admit that, and he can turn that around as well. Isn't that right, Dr. Graham?
1: Yes, all right, Barry. And I'm so thankful that you mentioned that, because that's the crux of the story that Jesus is trying to make. Is God's arms are open wide. We have all failed. In fact, scripture tells us that we are all sinners. All of us have sinned and fallen short. But when we remember that our Heavenly Father is a forgiving God, he's a merciful God, it brings us back to him. And so this publican evidently recalled the great love that God has for him, and it drew him to God. Unfortunately, some people think of God as a very vengeful God, a God who is anxious to find fault. But that's so contrary from the truth. Our Heavenly Father is a loving God and is much more willing to forgive us than even earthly fathers are willing to forgive.
0: Amen.
1: A small point I'd like to mention here is that the publican's prayer wasn't long and elaborate, no floral words. This was a short, God, be merciful to me, a sinner. Any one of us who comes to God with that attitude of humility and prays that prayer, it will be heard, because that is who God is.
0: Amen. Thank you so much for sharing that. And also, Jesus said that the man who said, God, be merciful to me, a sinner, he went away. He went back to his house. He was justified. And what that means is it was as if he had never sinned before God. So God forgave him. His record of sins was erased in all of heaven. And why? Because he put his trust in God, who has given a Savior for the forgiveness of those sins. So another thing I was hoping that we might be able to mention, we're talking about humility, and let's talk a little bit about the humility of Christ. You know, the Bible speaks of the mind of Christ, and we see a description of that in the book of Philippians, chapter 2, verses 5 to 8. For those of you who may not be familiar with the Bible, that is in the New Testament, Philippians chapter 2 and verses 5 through 8. And the Bible says that we can have the mind of Christ. It's a creative power when God speaks. So he says, let this mind be in you, which was also in Christ Jesus, who being in the form of God did not consider it robbery to be equal with God, but made himself of no reputation, taking the form of a bondservant and coming in the likeness of men, and being found in appearance as a man, he humbled himself and became obedient to the point of death, even the death of the cross. This is teaching us a lot about Jesus, isn't it, Dr. Graham? What are your thoughts on the mind of Christ and his humility?
1: You know, Sister Terry, Jesus is our example, and he shows us that humility is not really weakness. Humility is actually strength under control.
0: Amen.
1: Our Lord Jesus was equal with God, as the scripture points out. He was willing to lay aside everything just to save us. And, you know, pride is a very hurtful thing when it gets in the way of our relationship. But if we recognize that humility actually is a really powerful force, then we realize that there is strength in just being humble. Many of us have wronged people. For example, recently I found myself raising my voice unnecessarily at someone who did me wrong. Thankfully, the Holy Spirit impressed me, and I was encouraged to go and just let that person know, even though I felt that they had done wrong, I was wrong to raise my voice. And, you know, it just restored the relationship right away. And so taking a path of humility, just like Christ, I think is the path of building relationship. It's the path of strength. It's the path of victory. Paul tells us that we should have this mind, the same mind that Jesus had. Let's not try to get in the way. Let us choose the path of humility.
0: I love that story that you shared, because we all make mistakes. You know, in the heat of the moment, we can say the wrong thing. We can let our temper get the best of us. But it's so important that we do choose the path of humility and go back to that person and just say, you know, I spoke too quickly, or I should not have raised my voice. And it's beautiful that when we do that, it does heal that relationship. But then we go to God and we ask Him to forgive us as well. I just think that's one of the beautiful things about God, is He's patient with us. We need to be patient with each other. We need to be patient with ourselves as we grow in the Lord. You know, I was thinking about a couple of other places in the scriptures where it talks about humbling ourselves before God and how He will lift us up. I'm thinking of Psalm 32:5. I acknowledge my sin to you, and my iniquity I have not hidden. I said, I will confess my transgressions to the Lord. And then in Psalm 3:3, it says, but you, O Lord, are a shield for me, my glory, and the one who lifts up my head. The point I'm trying to make is that when we humble ourselves and go to the Lord and we talk to Him about everything going on in our life and in our heart, the beautiful thing is that in that time of prayer, God does a work in us and He lifts us up. We can get up from our place of prayer and have a change of heart. We can get up from our place of prayer and have peace. And isn't that really what God wants to give each one of us, is just to have that peace?
1: Amen, Sister Terry. Apart from God, our lives are not at rest. We don't have the peace, the divine peace that God gives. And a path of humility, first, is the path of liberation, because just knowing that our sins are forgiven, as David says, blessed is the man whose sins are forgiven, to whom the Lord does not impute his transgressions. What could one ask for more than to know that they are right with God?
0: Amen.
1: And that is lifting us up. Sometimes people don't realize it, but sin, transgression, a broken relationship, sin only breaks us down. Whereas humility restores the relationship with God and with each other, and that is lifting us up. It's liberating. Just to know, for example, that you experience peace, as you mentioned earlier, joy in our hearts, love for others, renewed relationships, purpose, lasting security, is a wonderful thing.
0: You know, the thought just occurred to me that there are times when we are so upset about something, we may not want to humble ourselves before the Lord. But what I love about God, in addition to many things, is that we can ask Him for humility. You know, the Bible says, there's a prayer, create in me a clean heart, O God, and renew a right spirit within me. We can go to Him in your angriest moment, in your most hurt moment, and just ask Him to create in you a clean heart. And He can give you that humility of Christ. We don't really have that within ourselves. If anything good comes from us, it comes from the Lord. Unfortunately, our time has run out for the program. This has been an amazing discussion, and I wish we had so much more time to talk about it. But before we close out the program, I'd like to offer a word of prayer. Loving Father in heaven, we come to you today with thanksgiving and praise in our hearts. Thank you for teaching us about the importance of humility in our lives. Please, Lord, give us the humble mind of Jesus. We accept Him as our only source of salvation. Please bless each person listening to this program right now and draw all of us closer to you each day. In Jesus' name, I pray. Amen. Dr. Graham, thank you for being on the program today.
1: It has been a great joy and delight. It's just truly a blessing. And I'm grateful for the opportunity to be reflect on God's word with you and to share in this important message.
0: Amen. And thank you to all of our listeners. I leave you with this promise found in the book of 1 Peter chapter 5 and verse 5. Be clothed with humility, for God resists the proud, but gives grace to the humble. Please be sure to join us next time for another program about God's wonderful gift, the amazing gift of prayer.
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3: This devotional is entitled Cotton Candy Christians, written by Shelley Quinn. These people draw near to me with their mouths and honor me with their lips, but their heart is far from me. Matthew 15:8. I have cotton candy hair. It's poofy, Texas-sized big, unusual because it's baby fine in diameter, but not in texture. Too much natural curl. I look like a poodle if it dries naturally. When blown dry, it stands straight up as if static electricity charges every strand. It has no weight, no oil. I cut and style it myself, going to great lengths trying to tame my bouffant hairdo. Contrary to popular opinion, I've never worn a wig on 3ABN. Curly hair has a root issue. When follicles adopt a tight oval shape, they tunnel into the scalp at an angle rather than going down straight. As each hair grows outward through that narrowed space, its cuticles are roughed up, fluffed out, and hard to tame. What about cotton candy Christians? Do you know one? Perhaps they are the third generation of their family to attend the church and are present every time the doors open. Proud of their diets, they can explain Daniel's 2300-day prophecy in detail. Sitting on many committees, their service and conversation appear like sweet confection at first glance, but their personalities prickle with static electricity when things don't go their way. Spiritual immaturity creates in them a quarrelsome attitude. They tend to be controlling, jealous, and judgmental gossipers. Cotton candy Christians have a carnal heart. The Apostle Paul tells us how to recognize this condition, saying in 1 Corinthians 3:3, "For where there are envy, strife, and divisions among you, are you not carnal and behaving like mere men?" Under their inflated exterior, there is a root problem. They approach the matter of salvation from the angle of works rather than grace. Suffering egotistical delusions, they think their good works earn God's favor. Humility to depend on God is lacking. Sure, they honor Him with lip service, but their hearts are distanced. Refusing to fully submit to Him, the divine oil of the Holy Spirit is lacking. Oh, mercy! How difficult it is to tame the slavish nature of our flesh. How easily we can follow the culture of our Christian roots, but not the plan of our covenant-keeping God. Are we puffed up with pride, fooling ourselves to believe we are all right in our relationship with Him, when in fact we are all wrong? Please, Lord, deliver us from fluff. God has a solution. Be rooted and grounded in His love. Humble yourself before Him, acknowledging your total dependence upon Him. Ask to be filled with the Holy Spirit each morning. Receive Him gladly, and He will work in you to will and to do God's good pleasure. That's His promise.
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5: Some minds are like concrete, thoroughly mixed up and permanently set. In Psalm 78, verse 8, we are cautioned not to be a stubborn and rebellious generation, a generation that did not set its heart aright and whose spirit was not faithful to God. God longs for the invitation to soften a hardened heart.
6: Nobody likes to be screamed at, and it's especially damaging to children. Yet it happens so easily when we become frustrated. Shelley didn't scream very often, but when she saw her children having a mud fight in their good clothes, she lost her cool, ran to the door, and started to scream, "Kids!" Suddenly, she noticed the neighbor planting flowers by the fence and was embarrassed. She didn't want him to know she sometimes lost her temper and screamed at her children. So she changed to a song. Would you come into the house today? Well, if you're in danger of losing your cool and damaging your child's self-worth or your husband's or wife's, hopefully you'll start screaming in the right key so you can break forth in song and not hurt those you love. I'd much rather have someone sing to me than scream, wouldn't you? For more power tips for parents, contact 3ABN.

0: Welcome back to Books of the Book. I'm Pastor Mark Howard. I'm here with my co-host, my brother Jim Howard, who's pastor also. We both pastor in the state of Michigan. And we are studying the book of Acts. And I sure hope you have your Bibles with you as we dive in again to the day of Pentecost. Now, we have been building up to this point, and this is a pivotal point. Even though we're right here in the beginning of the book of Acts, it's really kind of a launch pad. The day of Pentecost, where Jesus had told his disciples to tarry and wait for the promise of the Father. And here's where we come to the fulfillment of that. And before we start reading in Scripture, we're just going to ask the Lord to guide our understanding. Father in heaven, as we're reading about the outpouring of the Holy Spirit on the early church, we pray for the Holy Spirit to guide us, the Spirit of truth, to guide us into all truth as we study, and we ask it in Jesus' name. Amen.
1: Amen.
0: Acts chapter 2, verse 1. The Bible tells us, when the day of Pentecost had fully come, they were all with one accord in one place. Now, I want to keep reading on here, but I can't skip past this, what the Scripture is saying. And, you know, what I want to look at here about the day of Pentecost is something that a lot of New Testament Christians are unaware of, having not studied a lot of Old Testament typology. But the day of Pentecost coming and being fully come was a powerful fulfillment of messianic prophecy in scriptural types. And you'll see what I mean by that when you follow me back to the book of Leviticus.
1: Okay.
0: We're going to the book of Leviticus, and we're going to chapter 23. Now, Pentecost was one of the Jewish feasts that took place throughout the year, every year. It was an annual feast of the Jews, and we read about those feasts in Leviticus 23. Now, I want to start with the feast of Passover in verse 4. Leviticus 23 and verse 4. The Bible says, "These are the feasts of the Lord, holy convocations, which you shall proclaim at their appointed times." Now, I want to just interject here. It's interesting that the gatherings, I use the word gathering, convocation, a convocation was a gathering. And the feasts of the Lord were gatherings. The worship services of the Lord were intended to be gatherings. And I want to emphasize that even today. Sometimes people today get a very independent idea of worship, and they say, well, I can worship God out in nature under the juniper tree or something, you know, where you've got, you know, a gathering God's calling for here. And there's a blessing that comes from being gathered together.
1: Right. You know, just prior to this verse, it talks about the Sabbath. And sometimes when people first learn about the Sabbath and the importance of the Sabbath of the fourth commandment, they think, well, I can do that at home.
0: That's right.
1: And I'll just make sure I care for that at home. But in that very verse, it says that the Sabbath is a day, in verse 3, of holy convocation.
0: That's
1: it's
0: right.
1: It's a sacred gathering. So again and again, we see the importance of gathering together as Christians like they were in Acts chapter 2.
0: Right. In fact, the Apostle Paul says in Hebrews chapter 10 that as we see the day of Christ approaching, let's not gather together less, but more.
1: More.
0: Now, it's important. I'm glad you brought that up about the seventh-day Sabbath. We see that, the Sabbath of the Ten Commandments in verse 3, because there's a distinction that we're going to go into, which is the Sabbaths that come in conjunction with the feasts. Because the feasts also have their Sabbaths. Now, the seventh-day Sabbath always took place on the seventh day. But during a feast, you know, a feast was driven more by the calendar than by the day of the week. And so it would be, as we read in verse 5, it says, "On the 14th day of the first month at twilight is the Lord's Passover. And on the 15th day of the same month is the feast of unleavened bread to the Lord. 7 days you must eat unleavened bread." So on the 14th day, on the 15th day, these would fall on different days of the week depending on the year. But it goes on to tell us in verse 7, "On the first day of this particular feast, you shall have a holy convocation," again a gathering, "you shall do no customary work on it." Now this is the feast of unleavened bread. So the first day of that feast is a Sabbath. It's a rest day. The word Sabbath in Hebrew is just a Hebrew word that means rest. They would do no work on that day. And so there are places in this passage we're going to look at that will say that they do no rest, and it may not use the word Sabbath, but that's what it means.
1: Yeah,
0: and you can read it as you go. If you read through the whole chapter, these were feast Sabbaths. And they, you know, in this particular case, on the 15th day of the first month is when you're going to find this feast Sabbath. That could be on whatever day of the week.
1: Just like an anniversary.
0: Like an anniversary, birthday, whatever. Now, it goes on to tell us in verse 8, "You shall make an offering, or offer an offering made by fire to the Lord for 7 days." This is during the Feast of Unleavened Bread. The seventh day shall be a holy convocation. This is the seventh day of the feast. So on the first day of this feast was blocked off by Sabbaths, by days of rest.
1: Right.
0: Where God wanted his people to be able to gather and come away from their work and focus on the spiritual lessons. And then he says in verse 9, and the Lord spoke unto Moses, saying, speak to the children of Israel and say to them, when you come into the land which I give you and reap its harvest, then you shall bring a sheaf of the first fruits of your harvest to the priest. Verse 11, he shall wave the sheaf before the Lord to be accepted on your behalf on the day after the Sabbath. The priest shall wave it. This is the feast Sabbath. I'm going to make sense of this in just a moment. On the day after the Sabbath, you shall wave it, and you shall offer on that day when you offer the sheaf a male lamb, etc., etc. Now, I'm jumping ahead to verse 15, where it says, in my Bible, I have a heading that says the Feast of Weeks. It says, and you shall count for yourselves from the day after the Sabbath, from the day that you brought the sheaf of the wave offering, 7 Sabbaths shall be completed. Count 50 days to the day after the seventh Sabbath, and then you shall offer a new grain offering to the Lord.
1: Now this was speaking about Pentecost.
0: That's what Pentecost is. Pente 50, and you get the 50 days that come after. So here's how it worked out. You had Passover on the 14th day of the first month. That lamb was slain, the Passover lamb, at twilight on the 14th day of the first month. And then the Bible says that the next day began the Feast of Weeks, and that was a feast Sabbath. There was no work done on that day. And then the day after that feast Sabbath, on the 16th day, was the day where the wave sheaf was offered before the Lord. Mm-hmm. Now the wave sheaf was a first fruits offering. In other words, it was an early precursor to the harvest that was coming. It was an early harvest. It wasn't really a harvest. It was a pre-harvest.
1: Mm-hmm.
0: And the wave offering was basically thanking the Lord in advance for the harvest that was going to come. And then when you counted the 50 days, on the 50th day, then you had a harvest.
1: A harvest.
0: And you would take that harvest and you would wave it before the Lord. Now this is all pointing forward to different things in the ministry of Christ. First of all, let's go to 1 Corinthians 5.
1: All right.
0: And it's absolutely fascinating when you realize that the children of Israel carried on this custom for well over 1,000 years, every year. 14th day, they had the Passover lamb. 15th day, the feast Sabbath, the Feast of Weeks began. 16th day, the wave sheaf. Count 50 days, you have Pentecost. Over and over and over, they went through this routine. Now, 1 Corinthians chapter 5 and verse 7, notice what the Apostle Paul says. Therefore, purge out the old leaven, which is one of the things they had to do during the Passover, that you may be a new lump, since you truly are unleavened, for indeed Christ, our Passover, was sacrificed for us. Now, it's not a mystery to most Christians that Christ was typified in the Passover lamb. But look at the next one in 1 Corinthians 15.
1: All right.
0: 1 Corinthians 15, and we're going to verse 20. And the Bible says here now, but now Christ is risen from the dead and has become the what?
1: The first fruits.
0: The first fruits of those who have fallen asleep. And later on here, Paul says...
1: 23.
0: Yeah, in verse 23, speaking of the resurrection, each one in his own order, Christ, the first fruits, afterward, those who are Christ that is coming. So Paul points to the resurrection of Christ as the first fruits offering. Now follow along here. You come down the ages to 31 A.D., on the 14th day of the first month at twilight, Jesus Christ is crucified and hangs on Calvary's cross, as has been repeated in type year after year after year, and right on time he's crucified. On the 15th day, the feast Sabbath, Jesus rests in the grave. The Bible says in the Gospel of John chapter 19, I believe it's verse 31, that day was a high day. Now, a high day was when the seventh day Sabbath and a feast Sabbath corresponded on the same day. Mm-hmm. On the 16th day, the third day since the crucifixion, Jesus is raised from the dead and has become the first fruits, just as the type has showed repeatedly. Mm-hmm. Then the Bible tells us that Jesus spends 40 days with his disciples, and then they have 10 days in the upper room. And when the day of Pentecost had fully come, what do we find but a harvest?
1: Mm.
0: Jesus raises from the dead as the first fruits, as the evidence that there's going to be a greater harvest on the day of Pentecost, where we're going to pick up in Acts chapter 2. We see the fulfillment of years of typology that God had shown, where in a messianic prophetic type, we have a perfect fulfillment.
1: And so they should have expected that on the day of Pentecost, there would have been a big harvest of souls.
0: They should have expected, and when the apostles would preach and they were able to use these scriptures, those Jews could not help but see that which they had practiced for so many years, and even, you know, I'm sure it had become formal and routine for them, really was pointing forward to the crucifixion and the burial and the resurrection of Jesus
1: Christ. And often
0: they
1: didn't realize it until after it was over. Huh?
0: That's right. That's right.
1: But certainly it did bring in a harvest of souls, and we're going to get to that where, you know, 3,000 were added in a day. But we need to start right from the beginning of Acts chapter 2 and dive back in and see what it says here about the setting of what happened on the day of Pentecost after 50 days after. So it says in verse 1, when the day of Pentecost had fully come, they were all with one accord in one place.
0: Mm-hmm.
1: First of all, that's very interesting, isn't it? They were with one accord in one place. It's as if it's saying they were together. They were of the same mindset, but they were in the same place. And this is the atmosphere that allowed for what was about to happen. And it's interesting that as the Holy Spirit is poured out throughout the book of Acts, as we're about to see here, that it happens not necessarily on individuals, but on gatherings of people.
0: It's going to take
1: convocations, assemblies. It's going to take us setting our pride aside and having humility of heart and love for one another in order for us to see and experience what they experienced on this day. So they were together with one accord in one place. Verse 2 says, and suddenly there came a sound from heaven as of a rushing mighty wind, and it filled the whole house where they were sitting. Then there appeared to them divided tongues as of fire, and one sat upon each of them. And they were all filled with the Holy Spirit and began to speak with other tongues as the Spirit gave them utterance. Now, this doesn't look like business as usual for the apostles. This was a special day. And it says that the whole house was filled with this rushing mighty wind. But to really get the fullness of that, you have to look at what it says as you keep reading in the next couple of verses. It says, they were dwelling in Jerusalem, Jews, devout men from every nation under heaven. And when this sound occurred, the multitude came together. And it speaks about how they were confused because everyone heard them speak in his own language. But you get this picture that this is not an isolated incident. It is so powerful. This noise is creating such a commotion.
0: Something exploded in town. What happened?
1: That's right. I mean, we're talking about people who are coming from every nation under heaven. So they're scattered around here, around the area, and we're hearing this incredible, supernatural. God is calling the attention of all these people. Mm-hmm. To the apostles in this moment. This is their moment to bear witness for him and to really create the birthing of a large crop of souls to begin that early church.
0: Amen.
1: Now, as we keep reading, we're going to learn a little bit about some of the special aspects of the Holy Spirit, such as the gift of tongues. But right now, we need to take a break. So if you'll stick by, we'll be right back with you studying the book of Acts.
2: Hello, I have some more good news for you. This one is found in Romans chapter 5 and verse 8. In Romans chapter 5 and verse 8, the Bible says, but God commendeth his love toward us in that while we were yet sinners, Christ died for us. I think that's great news. Imagine, God does not love us because we first loved him. He loved us even before, even while we were yet sinners. And as a matter of fact, his love is so great, so marvelous, so beyond our comprehension, that while we were yet sinners, Christ died for us. I invite you to consider the great love of God for you. Not only did he give his son to die for you, but he has prepared a place of unimaginable glory. And as a matter of fact, you can have eternal life. Not like you live on this earth with the suffering and sickness and pain. It's life without pain, suffering, or sickness. I invite you to consider that you are being called to live eternal life without pain or suffering. Accept it today.
1: Welcome back to Books of the Book. When we last left our audience, we were talking about Acts chapter 2 and this incredible event that happened on the day of Pentecost. There was a mighty rushing wind, there were tongues of fire, incredible manifestations of the Holy Spirit that were so evident, and the noise must have been so great that it stirred up all those who were in the surrounding area to come.
0: Right, that's what verse 6 tells us, which is interesting because I've always, you know, had that idea that they were in a room and all of them heard the mighty rushing wind and it was something exclusive to them, not that the whole town heard it. But that's what it says in verse 6, that when this sound occurred, the multitudes came together.
1: That's right.
0: So it was something that got everybody's attention, as you had mentioned before, because the Lord wanted the people to hear the gospel message that the apostles were about to proclaim.
1: And that brings us to the next point, because the Lord wanted them to hear, but he also wanted them to understand. And that was going to be a very difficult challenge for them, because it says in verse 5 that they were dwelling in Jerusalem, Jews, devout men from every nation under heaven. And so you get this sense that there are a variety of different languages. And then in verse 6, at the conclusion of verse 6, it says, everyone heard them speak in his own language. And then they were all amazed and marveled, saying to one another, look, are not all these who speak Galileans? Then verse 8, and how is it that we hear each in our own language in which we were born? And then it lists out all the various languages and areas from which they came, and they're all hearing them speak. In verse 11 it says, in our own tongues the wonderful works of God. Now this is pretty powerful, because what it reveals is the clearest picture we have in the entire New Testament of what the Bible refers to as the gift of tongues. Now, there are many differing views on the gift of tongues that exist in Christianity today. And, you know, if it were just for certain passages in the more theological letters of Paul, we might not know for sure what that gift of tongues looked like. And this is what we've been talking about in the book of Acts. Because we have this inspired narrative of the practical, you know, practiced or acted out theology that we find in the rest of the New Testament, we can have a little better idea of what it's referring to. This particular passage is the clearest illustration of the gift of tongues that we have in the Bible.
0: Absolutely.
1: And what happens in this? It says very clearly, everyone heard them speak in his own language.
0: That's right.
1: The reason that this is important is because that there are some who believe that the gift of tongues must be a gift that is somewhat unintelligible to other human beings. It may be something that's unknown to myself, and they take that from certain passages of the Apostle Paul in 1 Corinthians. And we could take a lot of time trying to really explore and delve into those passages. But what we need to remember is that an important method of interpretation of the Bible, an important rule of interpreting the Bible, is that we need to let clearer passages inform the passages that do not have that same clarity. And so here is the clearest picture of the gift of tongues, and we do not see it as a language that is unintelligible to humanity. Rather, we see something very different. Everyone hears these disciples speaking in their own language. They can understand clearly what they're saying in their own language. So this gift of tongues appears to be a supernatural power that God gives to enable his representatives to preach the gospel and be heard and understood in languages that they themselves may not have even been taught in.
0: Mm-hmm. Absolutely. And it's important, again, that you bring this up. The hearing of the word was crucial to this audience. In other words, it wasn't enough for the Lord that they saw something supernatural take place. That what they were about to hear was crucial to the conversion experience of the multitudes.
1: That's right.
0: And that's what we find happened next here. They actually, some of the people gathered there, began mocking the apostles and saying that, you know, these guys are drunk. And Peter responds in verse 14 and says that we're not drunk, but he says, this is what was spoken by the prophet Joel in verse 16. And then he quotes from Joel chapter 2, and it shall come to pass in the last days, says God, that I will pour out of my spirit on all flesh. Your sons and your daughters shall prophesy. Your young men shall see visions. Your old men shall dream dreams. On my men servant and on my maid servants, I will pour out my spirit in those days, and they shall prophesy, and I will show wonders in the heavens above, and signs in the earth beneath, blood and fire and vapor of smoke. The sun shall be turned into darkness and the moon into blood before the coming of the great and awesome day of the Lord. And it shall come to pass that whoever calls on the name of the Lord shall be saved. Now, Peter shares this prophecy of Joel, and then he basically brings home to his audience that these signs and wonders are God trying to communicate to them that the Jesus that they've just taken and crucified was their Messiah, as prophecy had foretold. He picks up in verse 22, he says, "Men of Israel, hear these words, Jesus of Nazareth, the man attested to by God to you, the miracles, wonders, and signs which God did through him in your midst, as you yourselves also know," etc., "you have taken by lawless hands and crucified." So he brings this message to them. But he brings it, it's interesting that he brings it through this prophetic medium. And something we want to note about Joel is, as Peter, two things about this prophecy of Joel. First of all, when we look at the prophecy of Joel, we find that not everything that Joel prophesied and that Peter cites here was fulfilled on the day of Pentecost.
1: That's right.
0: What that tells us is that we're seeing not a complete fulfillment of Joel's prophecy, but a partial fulfillment, which would lead us to expect a fuller fulfillment later on. Now, why do I know that it's a partial fulfillment? How can we know that? Well, a couple things. First of all, one of the things it mentions in context of Joel's prophecy is visions and dreams, the gift of prophecy. Your sons and daughters shall prophesy. But when we look at the account here on the day of Pentecost, the gift we see is the gift of tongues. We're not seeing this outpouring of the gift of prophecy. The other thing is that there are signs mentioned in the heavens that we don't see taking place here under the outpouring of the Spirit on the day of Pentecost.
1: And verse 20 says, "The sun shall be turned into darkness, the moon into blood.
0: That's right. Before the coming of the great and awesome day of the Lord. But we do know that Jesus prophesied similar signs right before his second coming. So it would lead us to look for a more complete fulfillment of Joel later on. But now that's led some people, when they see some of these things, to assume that maybe Peter spoke out of turn here. Now, we were talking about that. I think you had an encounter, something like that.
1: Yeah, I at one point had somebody share with me that they felt that Peter was actually mistaken when he quoted Joel as a fulfillment of what happened on the day of Pentecost. They said, well, Peter thought that Jesus was going to be coming soon, so he thought that this is must have been what was happening before the coming of the great and awesome day of the Lord, but he was simply wrong, which really doesn't sound quite right, does it? I mean,
0: no.
1: If you look at chapter 2 and verse 4, it says, "They were all filled with the Holy Spirit and began to speak with other tongues as the Spirit gave them utterance."
0: Right.
1: So the Spirit was giving him utterance, and the Spirit inspired him to take this passage of Scripture and understand it as being a fulfillment of what was happening on that day. If the Spirit inspired the writer Joel, and the Spirit inspired Peter to interpret, you can bet that it was a correct interpretation.
0: Yeah.
1: But it doesn't mean necessarily, as you're stating, that it's a complete fulfillment. It could very well be a partial fulfillment. And I'd like to point us back to the book of Joel. Because back in the book of Joel, in chapter 2, it gives a little hint of a possibility of something that would happen to germinate the early church, and then something that would happen for a more complete fulfillment at the end of the work of the church, at the end of time. It's in Joel chapter 2, verse 23. It says, "Be glad then, you children of Zion, and rejoice in the Lord your God, for he has given you the former rain faithfully." That's the rain that helped to germinate the seed in the beginning of the growing season. "And the latter rain," the former rain, "and the latter rain in the first month." Now, I want to go back up to the middle where it says, "For he has given you the former rain faithfully." My Bible has a marginal reading on that. And the former rain, the marginal reading for that, is a teacher of righteousness.
0: Teacher of righteousness, yeah.
1: He'll give you a teacher of righteousness to rain down on you, both a former manifestation and a latter manifestation. What is this talking about? Well, Hosea picks up something very similar in Hosea chapter 6. I want to look in verse 3 of Hosea 6. Hosea writes, "Let us know, let us pursue the knowledge of the Lord." So we need a teacher of righteousness to receive the knowledge of the Lord. "His going forth is established as the morning. He will come to us like the rain, like the latter and former rain to the earth." It says, "He will come to us like the rain." The Lord.
0: What makes me think of John chapter 16. Jesus talks about the Holy Spirit coming.
1: Mm-hmm.
0: And he says in verse 16, "I'll pray the Father, he'll send you another helper." Verse 17, "The Spirit of truth, whom the world cannot receive because it neither sees him or knows him, he will dwell with you and be with in you." And verse 18 says, "I will not leave you orphans, I will come to you."
1: Yes.
0: But he's speaking about coming through the Holy Spirit.
1: That's right.
0: And what you're looking at there, what Joel's talking about, is coming through the Holy Spirit as a teacher of righteousness. Well, if Jesus is coming to us, the teacher of righteousness.
1: That's right. And what we see here in Hosea, as you were describing it, is that his going forth is established as the morning. He will come to us. This teacher of righteousness, the Holy Spirit, that the Father is going to send, all of these things tie together with this one very clear promise that we have, that just as the former rain came faithfully to those early apostles, the latter rain is going to come to us. That's what we see in this promise, that this is not a fulfillment that is complete in Acts chapter 2. Joel spoke of something very real that had happened, and that Holy Spirit power is still available to us today. But in a greater degree, we're going to see manifestations of power, and we're going to see conversions such as happened here on the day of Pentecost once more.
0: Well, something that we don't want to miss is in verse 37. Now, after this, we're kind of jumping ahead a little bit. In verse 37, it says that when Peter had preached everything he had preached here, it says the people were cut to the heart. And something that we don't want to overlook is when the Holy Spirit was poured out, Jesus, the teacher of righteousness, speaking through the Holy Spirit and conveying that righteousness to his church, it was in the context here of a prophetic fulfillment. And we can expect, I believe, at the end of time, when we're looking for that latter rain, that it will come again in the context of fulfilled prophecy. And prophecies are being fulfilled around us left and right. Jesus gave a number of prophecies in the books of Daniel and Revelation, the book of Matthew, about his coming. And it's in those messages of prophecy that the people are cut to the heart. It's in those messages of prophecy that they're brought to a deep conviction and a sense of where they are and their need of Christ. And what's ironic is we're in a day and age where sometimes a level of political correctness keeps us from wanting to say things that are so, you know, preach the prophecies. Well, they're disheartening, they're cutting. The fact is that cutting is what brings about the conversion. We see it in the power in the early church.
1: They're powerful, aren't they?
0: And Jesus is coming soon, friends. The teacher of righteousness is going to come to us and reveal himself in all his glory. And we want to be ready for that day. I hope you'll join us again next time for our study of the book of Acts.
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6: Are you having a very busy day, rushing from place to place, working through a list of errands and tasks to be completed? Remember that when we get too caught up in the busyness of the world, we lose connection with one another. Every person you come in contact with today is another human being with thoughts and feelings. Take the time to be kind. Their day will be better for it, and so will yours.
3: This is the Three Angels Broadcasting Network.

0: This is Table Talk, a program that discusses topics of interest to today's Christian. The panel includes David Asherick, James Rafferty, Jeffrey Rosario, and Ty Gibson. And now, here's Table Talk.
1: In this conversation, we're going to be talking about the humility of God. Mm-hmm. God is great. He's massive in power. He's omnipotent, omniscient, omnipresent. And yet God is humble. He's condescending. He comes down. What we've been discovering from Scripture is this incredible idea of God's covenant faithfulness. And now we've come to the incarnation of the cross, and we're going to discover in Scripture that God coming down in humility to become a member of the human race and then going to the cross on our behalf is the consummate demonstration of His covenant faithfulness.
2: Amen.
1: That's where we need to go.
3: When you say there that God is big and He's powerful and He's all-knowing and yet He's humble, it reminds me of something that I've said to people in the past, that God is the only being in the entire universe who has a native right to be proud.
1: And yet He's not.
3: And yet He's not. Because everybody else, you know, Paul says in the New Testament, what causes you to differ from someone else? Why would you be, it's not wise to compare yourselves among yourselves, because all of us are dependent on something or someone, and all ultimately dependent upon God for everything we have. The great things, our mind, our money, or whatever the things that we think we could be proud about. Some people are proud about their skin color. I don't understand that. But everything that we have is because of something else, and yet we're proud about it. Mm-hmm. But God is the one being in the universe who doesn't get His attributes from any other source. So He is the one being that could be natively proud, and yet He's the humblest being in the universe.
1: Oh, it's astounding. 2 Timothy chapter 3 and verse 16 would be a good text to begin with.
3: I think that's great.
1: We need to realize basically two things here from this text that I think are just powerful. 2 Timothy 3:16 or 1 Timothy 3:16. All right, 1 Timothy 3:16. This is talking about the incarnation. And it says, "And without controversy, great is the mystery of godliness. God was manifest in the flesh, justified in the spirit, seen by angels, preached among the Gentiles, believed on in the world, or received up in glory." Astounding.
3: James, you've got the NIV there.
2: Mm-hmm.
3: What is it for the phrase there, for without controversy, verse 16?
2: NIV says in 1 Timothy 3:16, beyond all question.
3: Yeah, okay.
1: It's a mystery.
3: That's his point. He's basically saying there's no doubt about it. That's how we'd say it in modern vernacular. There's no doubt about it.
2: Can't question it, can't argue about it. It's a mystery.
3: Great is the mystery of godliness. And the first thing that because God in Himself is a mystery. We don't understand fully, and we've spent time on that, what it means
1: for God to
3: be God in His nature. But the first thing that comes to Paul's mind when he says, without a doubt, great is the mystery of godliness, is this phrase here, God was manifested in the flesh. And I would go out on a limb and hazard, I don't know for sure, but that word there is, it's probably carne or some derivative of carne, which is
4: flesh.
3: The flesh.
1: Yeah.
3: So that right there is what we mean when we say incarnation. The incarnation is God in His godness somehow condescending and choosing to become a man.
1: There's a nuance here. Great is the mystery of godliness. Great is the

0: mystery from which true godliness springs is great.
1: What version is that?
0: NIV.
1: Oh,
0: that's the mystery from which true godliness springs is great.
1: God was manifest in the flesh. He's modeling for us what greatness looks like.
2: Yes. Humility.
1: It's condescension.
0: Yes.
2: Greatness is greatness of character, not greatness of position.
3: And that's the opposite of what we read about during the fall of Lucifer.
2: That's where I was just at. You got
3: the fall of Lucifer is the exact opposite.
1: It's an inversion of reality as God created reality to operate.
3: I think you dropped Philippians 2, or somebody did, and showed the progression of...
0: Right, yes.
3: That in Philippians 2, Christ is condescending, condescending, condescending, and then you parallel that to the Ezekiel 28,
1: Isaiah 14,
3: where Lucifer is seeking to exalt.
1: Just as a reminder, what happened in comparing those two scriptures, for those who are sitting in on the discussion with us and the conversation with us, Isaiah 14 is, I will exalt myself going up, up. I will ascend. I will sit on the mount of the congregation on the sides of the north, the farthest sides of the north, up, up, up. And then the poem concludes, yet you'll be brought down to the sides of the pit.
2: The lowest depths of the pit.
1: And then Philippians 2, by comparison, by contrast, is the one who was equal with God, condescended, became nothing, down, down, down, down, down. Therefore, he's exalted.
3: And he's exalted. And every knee bows down. Do you remember the distinction we also made that in the text, it says that he will be like the Most High, which is God. And then we ask, wait a second, we've been describing how God is love, God is love, God is love. Did this self-serving creature, Lucifer, want to be love?
0: No.
1: Mm-mm. No.
3: And then we talked about that, how he wanted
1: the power of God
3: without God's character. Mm-hmm. So that's very profound.
2: He wanted the position.
3: Well.
2: And you can be sure, we can be sure, that of the things that Satan wanted, one of them was certainly not to become a human being, to become flesh. God here, it says, great is the mystery of godliness, that God would condescend, that he would divest, and I think we should talk about that word when we get to Philippians 2, that he would divest himself. Satan's not into divestment. He's into investment. I want more. I want to be greater. I want to be grander. Where God's like, oh, do I need to go down? I need to go lower. Yeah. Okay, I'll go.
1: Basically, Satan's kingdom and character is me, me, me, me, me, me. And God's kingdom and character is you, you, you, you, you.
2: That's right.
1: That's the bottom line.
3: Can I introduce a verse here in Hebrews chapter 2? I've always, ever since the first time I read this, it's always just amazed me, because in Hebrews 2, it talks about the condescension. We're talking about the incarnation, carne, God becoming flesh. But in Hebrews 2, in verse 9, and Ty, I know these are favorites of yours as well. It says, but we see Jesus, who was made a little lower than the angels, for the suffering of death, crowned with glory and honor, that he, by the grace of God, might taste death for everyone. And I always picture this idea where it says that God condescends lower than the angels. In other words, there's three, to my knowledge, there's three sort of categories of beings, at least in scripture. I know there's other worlds and so forth, but there's God, then there's the angelic order, and then there's humanity. Those are the three primary orders in scripture. And God skips through order number two, and he stoops down to order number one, meaning that humanity is now more closely linked with God than even angels would be.
1: Yeah.
3: Because we now share the flesh, we share humanity with God in a way, in an intimacy, in a degree of intimacy that angels would never be able to comprehend.
1: Yeah, yeah. It's astounding. Yeah. The idea here is that humanity has been incorporated in to the Godhead, not being elevated to divinity in nature, but being elevated by the condescension and humanity of Christ to become one with the triune Godhead in fellowship, in the closest possible intimacy.
3: How old are the angels? Like, how long have the angels been around? I've always tried to think about that.
0: I think it's been about...
2: I was like, seriously, I was like, really?
3: I'm like, whoa.
1: Well, they predate human beings, according to Job 38.
3: Of course. We can say they've been around for hundreds of years.
1: What?
3: Can we say they've been... I'm testing.
1: Okay.
3: Thousands?
1: Okay. Sure, yes.
3: Millions? Who knows?
1: Perhaps.
3: Here's my point.
2: I've been around for
3: 30 years. Some of you guys are much older.
1: Serious.
3: Some of you guys are about 100 years old. But I've been
1: for
3: 30 years. And here's the thing. Is it possible that in my 30 years of existence, because

0: God has become part of this race. I can enjoy an interaction and an intimacy with God that even angels that have been around for hundreds, thousands, maybe even millions of years would not be able to enter into that type of experience. 30 years compared to millions of years. The difference is that Jesus became part of my race.
1: He's your elder brother.
0: He's my elder brother. And it's actually in Hebrews 2, right?
2: With perfect theological accuracy, we can say that a full-fledged member of the human race right now, this very moment, is seated on the throne of the universe at the right hand of God.
1: That's right.
2: A human being is there right now.
3: The significance of this, I think, is really brought out in Philippians chapter 2.
1: Awesome.
3: I'm going to read the NIV because I haven't read this, I don't know ever, but in a long time for sure.
1: What, you're in Hebrews 2 still?
3: No, Philippians chapter 2.
2: You've never read Philippians 2?
3: I've read it many times, but I don't know if I've ever read it in the NIV.
2: Oh, okay.
3: And the NIV is really unique, I think, to me, and anyway, to my understanding. It's talking here in verse 5. Let's just start there. It says, in your relationships with one another, have the same mindset as Christ Jesus. So this is relational language. It's as we said in 1 Timothy 3:16, God is giving us an example of true godliness, what it means to be godly. And then it goes on, it says, who, talking about Christ, being in very nature God, did not consider equality with God something to be used to his own advantage. Rather, he made himself
2: nothing.
3: Yeah. He made himself nothing. You were talking about the three spheres. There's God, there's angels, there's man. And then there's fallen man, which is man still, but fallen man.
0: That's a good point. He didn't just come down to Adam's perfect Edenic.
3: And then, of course, in the fallen realm, we have kings and queens and presidents, and we have, you know, I travel a lot. We have first class, and we have business class, and we have and then we have the people who get a ticket at the last minute. And they're
0: by the bathroom.
3: Yes. And it says here, he made himself, because when I think about Jesus, I think about the fact that he was born in
1: a manger.
0: That's a good point.
3: He made himself
2: feeding trough.
3: Nothing. He went to the very lowest of the low. And to me, I guess I can't relate to that, because I want business class. I want upgrades. I want something. I want premier status. I want to go in the
2: You have line. Premier status, don't you? On United, anyway.
3: Right.
2: Can I build something into this?
1: Are you done with Philippians 2?
3: No, I mean, I'm done with it, but I just wanted... That was the point. That was the point I brought us there.
1: Because there was something even back in Hebrews...
2: Yeah, that's where I wanted to go.
1: Oh, you did? Okay.
2: I want to go to Hebrews and Philippians 2, but we rushed away from Hebrews before we were done there, so go for it.
1: Well, just in Hebrews 2:9, I just wanted to bring this out. And I love where you went there, by the way, James, because that's a reminder that I need. I'm like you. I want the upgrade. I want the adoration. I want the attention. I want to be... And without this model of what real beauty looks like is not when you're at the top, but when you're at the bottom serving. So I need that. So in Hebrews 2:9, I just love the word that. To me, the whole verse hinges on
2: that's
1: the word.
2: Exactly what I was going to emphasize. So, love
1: well,
2: it. I'm glad we're there.
1: I
2: don't want you to defer.
1: Okay, then I won't defer.
3: I'll do it if you guys...
1: Hebrews 2:9, but we see Jesus, who was made a little lower than the angels. Jeffrey unpacked that. Now, for the suffering of death, crowned with glory and honor, that he, by the grace of God, might taste death for everyone.
0: For the purpose of.
2: That's right.
1: God cannot die in his godness. In fact, the Bible says, for example, in John 1, verse 4, in him was life. I mean, the very principle of, we talked about in the beginning, how God is creative, God is relational, God creates. So God as God is not going to suffer a heart attack. He's not going to have a stroke. God is not going to die of old age. He was, he is, and he ever will be. So how is God ever going to experience entropy? How's he going to experience aging? How's he going to experience thirst and hunger and temptation and suffering and ultimately death? But now this is where James is going. Not just a first class death, not even a business class death, but the coach death, the death of a cross. He has to become a man because God as God is not subject to death. He becomes a man that he can taste death.
2: So we could say this way, I think, that the incarnation was the necessary bridge that God traversed to get to the cross, he submitted himself by virtue of the incarnation to a set of parameters and limitations that would render his sacrifice on the cross real, genuine, and authentic.
1: Mm-hmm. As a real human.
2: That's right.
1: Yeah.
2: That's right. So that's the bridge. In Paul's theology, in biblical theology, the idea is that the incarnation and the death of Jesus on the cross are vitally linked.
1: Mm-hmm. Of course.
2: One occurs in order that
1: the other might occur.
2: Yeah, in order that the other might occur. It's an amazing bridge of understanding. So having made that point in Hebrews chapter 2, go back to Philippians and see what you guys think of this. Where, and I really appreciate the fact that James read from the NIV there. The NIV misses the mark, as all translations do on some points, and then nails it on others. Mm-hmm. In the New King James Version, it says, the one who being, verse 6, being in the form of God, did not consider it robbery to be equal with God, but made himself of no reputation. That's pretty hard language to wrap your mind around. Mm. But the word that is here translated, no reputation, in the NIV is translated nothing. Mm. And it's a Greek word, kenoo, and it means to empty. Mm-hmm. So that's a great translation. Mm-hmm. It means to empty the content of something. This is amazing because the content that makes God the being that he is falls into two basic categories. There is the character of God that makes God who God is, and the nature of God that makes God who God is. And then there are abilities and powers that go along with that status as God. The Phillips translation does something fascinating here. It renders,
1: I love that translation.
2: Yeah, it renders the idea of kenoo or kenosis, no reputation or made himself nothing, as he laid aside his divine privileges and prerogatives. In other words, he's choosing by the incarnation to put into a remission or an inactive state certain powers that are native to equality with God. Mm. And we put these in three basic categories, and they are what we sometimes refer to as the three great omnes. God is omnipotent, God is omniscient, and God is omnipresent. And these are the abilities, the powers that, according to the testimony of the gospel accounts, Jesus laid aside on our behalf in order for the cross to become an authentic experience. And there's evidence for this in Scripture. It seems so enormous that it's unbelievable. We think, no, that can't, really? Did he come down that far? Did he lay aside omnipotence? Well, Jesus himself testified. Mm-hmm. He said in John 5:30, I can of mine own self do nothing.
1: Mm-hmm. Same word there, nothing. I don't know if it's the same Greek word, but it's the same idea.
2: So if Jesus is, we're seeing him performing miracles and raising the dead, the question is he exercising his own native omnipotence to heal the sick and raise the dead? Or is he utilizing and tapping into the omnipotence of the Father as a human being? Later on in the...
4: That we have all access to.
2: Yes.
4: That we all have access to.
2: Peter and Paul healed the sick and raised the dead. They're not natively omnipotent. They were tapping into the omnipotence of the Father. Well, it's fascinating because in Acts chapter 2, it says that Jesus did many signs and wonders, which God did through him. Mm-hmm. So we're witnessing the Father's omnipotence on display through Jesus, the human being. Mm-hmm. So he laid aside his omnipotence. What about omniscience? The Bible says in Luke's account of the gospel,
4: that even means,
2: omniscience means to know everything, of course. Mm-hmm. Omniscience, omnipotence, all power, and omniscience, to be all knowing, to know everything. And Luke's gospel says of Jesus that the child grew in knowledge, as well as in stature, it says. Stature meaning biologically, he grew up and he went through
1: the phase. Intellectually as well.
2: But he grew intellectually. He grew in his knowledge. That means that he learned things. Things came to be known by him. Now that's not a description of omniscience. God never ever learns anything in his omniscience. He never has an aha moment. God never ever says, whoa, I never thought of that before. The fact is that Jesus is in a different state now. Mm. He's in a different state of being. He's laid aside these omnes, and it's an incredible humility and condescension.
3: Maybe that's why he says in Matthew 24 and verse 36, but of the day and the hour knoweth no man, not the angels of heaven, but my Father only.
1: Yeah, that's right. So we're going to take a quick break here. Ty, you've unpacked omnipotent and omniscient, but I want you to speak when we come back, even to the issue of omnipresence.
2: Okay.
1: And we're going to talk just here in our break about a school that we all teach at. Mm. Arise Australia is our new school. And then Arise here in America has been running for just over a decade. And it's a great program. We've had hundreds of people, young and old alike, come and be trained at that. Mm. And so we're going to see a little short on that.
3: Amen.
1: Arise originally started from an acronym, and it was a resource institute for soul winning and evangelism. So we see ourselves not just as a Bible-working, training, evangelism ministry, but as something more rounded and more beautiful and more biblical, a discipleship ministry where that sharing, that ministry, that evangelism grows out of a rock-solid, faith-based relationship with Jesus Christ.
5: Since I got here to Arise, I have been captivated since day one. The teaching and the instruction has been phenomenal. God has truly blessed us in giving us both practical and theoretical guidance that we may, as Bible workers, go out and do a good work for the Lord.
2: The program is very practical because not only do you get the classroom instruction, but we deliberately design the program in such a way that the students are out on the streets and in the homes.
6: The reality is that every single year that our students go door to door, they encounter people that would otherwise never step foot in a church anywhere.
5: There's 24 students here and 240 contacts have been made by knocking on doors.
7: So the students are out knocking on doors, making contacts with people in the community to lead them to the mission where they'll hear the gospel preached by an evangelist.
8: And so we have the freedom to choose how and when we worship, right? So there is no enforced Sunday observance yet.
5: It's been a real privilege to be a part of the Crusades and to put into practice that which we are learning and to see what God is doing in our lives, put into practice, and in the lives of those which we are reaching out to. It's been my joy to pray with people, to go visit with people, to see people from the doors that we've been knocking on getting baptized.
9: We just reached the end of the 18 meetings that we've had here, the first Arise mission that's been run here in Australia. The students have been involved in door knocking, Bible studies, reaching people at the mission, and it's been such a great success.
5: God has been so good to me in giving me this opportunity to learn more about Him, the one who I desire to be like, the one who I desire to serve all the days of my life. And whether He wants me to do a medical profession, whether He wants me to do anything, I know that I've been planted on a sure foundation, and that's upon His Word.
2: So basically, Arise is a discipleship training school. I'm just rejoicing to be a part of it. And the students are just such a blessing to interact with. And the school now in Australia is giving us an opportunity to basically train young people or people of any age to understand the scriptures and to really become a vibrant, genuine witness for Christ in whatever their vocation happens to be that they're pursuing in life. So
1: James just got back from the graduation.
3: Arise Australia.
1: In Arise Australia. I just got an email from Matt Parr this morning, and he said, and he's been to probably 7 or 8 Arise commissionings and graduations. And he said, in the email he just sent this morning, that this one that you were just at was that he said a 10 out of 10. And he said he was crying. He just couldn't.
3: Yeah.
1: He was just crying.
3: Yeah. Yeah.
2: James just sent an email, that said, this side of heaven. What was it?
3: Doesn't get any better than this.
2: Yeah.
1: Beautiful. That was such a beautiful class. All the classes are beautiful. Mm-hmm. But that inaugural class in Australia, man, they were special.
3: It was powerful.
2: Yeah.
3: God's Spirit was
2: well,
3: there.
2: Well, speaking of Australia, one of the fascinating things that I've encountered there on various trips is t-shirts in stores and hats and bumper stickers that say something very fascinating. Welcome to the top of the world.
1: Right.
2: Because called Down Under, and we live in the Northern Hemisphere. They live in the Southern Hemisphere, and they're basically making the point that really, in the larger scheme of things in space, who's to say who's on the top and who's on the bottom?
1: I just said that to somebody the other day. Somebody's response to me was, they said, oh, that's obvious because the compass points to magnetic north. And I said, well, why couldn't we just have said, well, no, the compass points to magnetic south?
2: Because it does.
1: Well, but just call north, south, and say that's the top, and it always goes to the bottom, and then we're off to the races.
2: It's rather arbitrary, but in the character and kingdom of God, it's not arbitrary.
3: Not at all.
2: The fact is that in God's character, the way to up is down, the top is the bottom is the top.
1: The first shall be last, the last shall be first.
3: That's right. We all sense and know what the bottom is. Yeah. We were talking about that in relation to, you know, travel, and I was thinking about that in coach class bathrooms. And another thought came to me, and that is,
1: we're still in the plane.
3: Well, notice what it says here in Philippians 2. One other little statement here.
1: I'm never going to read this verse again the same.
3: He made himself nothing, taking the very nature of a servant.
2: Yeah. It's as if he's saying right there, welcome to the top of the world.
3: When I'm on that plane, there's one person that's in the back by the bathroom. There's one person that's still lower than me. They don't even have a seat. They give him a jump seat. Hmm. And that is the steward, the servant. Is the servant.
1: But you're really impassioned.
3: The one that is there to serve.
2: Well, you see the gospel in this entire
4: experience. I saw the gospel on the plane too, actually. Mm-hmm. Because I'm always big on online check-in. Always make sure you got a good seat. Mm-hmm. Before, right? But people don't do that. People just show up and they get their thing, which
1: that's me.
4: Blows my mind. I don't understand it.
3: No, I do that too.
4: I go through all this trouble.
2: Well, some of us are more oriented towards self and more self-serving, and we want to make sure.
4: Well, watch this amazing condescension on my behalf. Yes. Watch this.
1: Okay. On your behalf. Look at his humility. Look at his humility.
4: Humility just exude from here. So I go through all this trouble to get the proper seat, and I'm sitting down. I'm like, oh, I'm so thankful. Yeah. And I see people you know, complaining at the seat. They got the middle seat, and I'm like, that's your bad, right? So then the flight...
2: Because you're a Christian.
1: The heart of a true Christian. That's what I was going to say.
4: My Christianity is coming up here. Then the flight attendant comes and says, sir, sorry to interrupt you, but... And then she goes on to explain, there's a lady who has back pain who got the middle seat. Mm. She's saying, do you mind? I said, well, what other seats are available? A middle seat in the back. Mm. And I'm like...
2: Take a deep breath.
4: Lord Jesus.
2: Recite.
4: Soften my heart.
1: Philippians 2. We're on the same page.
3: Totally.
4: So that's Jesus, man. So
3: he gets up.
4: He gets up, you know, and he takes the bad seat, knowing that had the other, had we, you see what I'm saying?
3: Yes. Yeah.
4: Had she checked in, she would have avoided that. It was her fault, not my fault.
2: Yeah. Mm-hmm.
4: And yet you're in that situation. So I got to admit, it was a great joy to be able to say absolutely and see her face like, thank you so
1: much.
4: I'm
1: basking right now in the radiance of your humility.
4: So, no, but correction, that was Jesus shining through me.
1: Mm-hmm. Okay.
4: That's what it was.
1: Mm-hmm. Christ's humility in you.
3: Love it. Yeah. Love it.
2: Hey, we were in Philippians chapter 2.
1: You were finishing up the omnis.
2: Yeah,
1: could
2: the
1: you
2: omnis.
1: Do that for us?
2: Yeah, so we were basically saying that Jesus, in becoming human, laid aside his divine prerogatives and privileges. That's the language of the Phillips translation. In the NIV, it's he made himself nothing. That's amazing. And made himself nothing, became a servant. And it goes on and it tells us that the reason he did this is so that he could suffer
1: death
2: at the cross, even the death of the cross. So we went through omnipotence. And we saw in chapter 5, verse 30 of the Gospel of John that Jesus testified, of mine own self, I can do nothing. Then we saw regarding omniscience or all-knowing.
1: He grew in wisdom.
2: Yeah, he grew in wisdom.
1: Okay, get to
2: omnipresence.
1: Get to omnipresence.
2: Calm down. Omnipresence is the hardest one biblically, in my opinion. But I do see that there was the experience of Mary with Jesus post-resurrection. That's part of what makes it hard for me, where he says to her as she's holding him, he says, detain me not, for I have not yet ascended to the Father. That's a space statement. That's a location statement. Mm-hmm. That's a presence statement. And Jesus is essentially saying, I'm right here with you, Mary, right now. I'm not with the Father. I haven't seen the Father yet. I haven't ascended to the Father. I'm right here, right now, with you.
4: So that's there's right. Geographical restriction there, right? There's actually another one that's really, really blatant, I think, in John 16.
3: John 16.
4: Where Jesus is speaking to his disciples, and he's basically, he says something that they're just like, mm-hmm. what? Mm-hmm. In verse 7, it says, nevertheless, I tell you the truth. It is to
1: your
4: advantage mm-hmm. that I leave you. Mm-hmm. And you can just imagine
1: that
4: they're like.
1: That must have sounded like.
4: What? It's like telling your wife, sweetie, I'm not going to see you again, mm-hmm. But trust me, it's for your own good. Mm-hmm. It's like, what do you mm-hmm. mean? And then it continues, because if I do not go away, the helper would not come to you, but if I depart, I will send him to you. Mm-hmm. I think that's kind of what you're saying.
1: Yeah, there's
4: a message here of Jesus is acknowledging that he has become so one with humanity
3: yeah.
4: that there's something going on with the whole omnipresent thing.
3: Right. Well, I think the point is that this renders his temptations in the wilderness and his experience at the cross, in fact, his whole experience as a human being, it renders it authentic. Mm-hmm. It's real. He's not apparently going through a temptation or a struggle or a sacrifice as a projection or as a charade or something that's just for us to look at and say, oh, it looks like he's suffering. It looks like he's tempted, but we all know, wink nod, theologically, nah, the whole time he's transcending the suffering, he's transcending the temptation. No, he's not transcending it, he's actually experiencing it.
1: It's real. There was one of the early Christian heresies that the church had to grapple with at the end of the second, beginning of the third century was a heresy called Docetism. And the word basically comes from the Greek word that means to seem,
3: to appear.
1: And I'll just read here just a quick description of what Docetism was. It's exactly what you're describing. This is from Wikipedia. It says, the doctrine according to which the phenomenon of Christ, his historical and bodily existence, and thus above all, the human form of Jesus was altogether mere semblance without any true reality. Broadly, it is taken that Jesus only seemed to be human and that his physical body was a phantasm, which just means an apparition, like a projection. And there were very good reasons for this in the early church, and that was because they were so saturated, as we are in different ways today, with Greek thinking, with Greek ideas. And one of those Greek ideas was that God was pure existence, pure being, and in that sense, fundamentally different from, cut off from, and non-integrated with
3: The material
1: world.
4: Gnostics were into that,
1: Docetism was a kind of Gnosticism. So the idea here is that that couldn't have really been...
3: God wouldn't do that.
1: And not
3: God
1: only that he wouldn't, that. But he couldn't. Yeah, that's right. That it was a projection. It was... So your point is awesome here, that Scripture doesn't treat the incarnation that way. The Scripture says, no. He was really tempted in all points for the purpose of suffering so that he... And I think you're exactly on... The reason for all this is not just little theological details. It's so that he could experience that which he couldn't experience if he remained aloof from us in heaven.
3: If it were a projection, God would be the ultimate hypocrite. And if, God would be the ultimate actor who's basically telling us a lie.
10: Yeah, and if Jesus didn't become human, if he remained God and didn't become human, he couldn't be tempted. James says that God can't be tempted.
1: Yeah, he cannot be tempted with evil. That's right.
10: But he was literally tempted.
1: Can we go to Matthew 4? Can we do that? Ty, I love, by the way, what you just said. Absolutely love what you just said about if it was a projection and if he was pretending, then God is...
4: The ultimate hypocrite.
1: He's the ultimate hypocrite and that's actually what the word hypocrite means, as you know, to act.
3: Yeah.
1: But check this out. Even actors in a movie, when an actor is acting in a movie, whatever movie star or a guy or a girl, we all know and they know, there's an agreed upon awareness. That's not really who they are. They're pretending. Right? So we give them a pass, so to speak. But if God was pretending all along, but not letting on, pretending like it's real, but actually, in other words, if that's what was going on behind the curtain, Wizard of Oz style, so to speak, well then, kind of a God is that anyway?
3: Yeah.
1: That is outright deception, and that runs exactly against the grain and against the character of what we've been learning about God up to this point.
4: Did the disciples struggle believing that it was actually him? And
1: of course
4: it was a real
1: they
4: thing?
1: Did.
4: When he appeared, didn't he say, anybody got any fish?
10: Yeah.
3: This is post-resurrection.
10: Touch me and see.
4: Thirsty,
10: this is flesh and blood.
4: Have you got any food? This is the real thing.
3: Jeffrey, it's the real thing after the resurrection. So this loops back to the point you made at the beginning of our conversation, and that is that he's retained our humanity.
10: Yeah.
3: Jesus didn't take our humanity
2: into the grave and then come out of the grave in the resurrection, having laid it aside. He came out of the grave as much a human being as he went into the grave mm-hmm. with a glorified body. Yes, but as much a human being as he went into the grave. And he mm-hmm. took that very humanity to the highest heavens, and he's there right now, a member of the human race. Our brother, a member
4: God
2: of the human race.
4: God is also a member of the human race. Mm.
1: One of my favorite authors uses the language that heaven, or that humanity is enshrined in the bosom of heaven, or something like
11: bosom
1: that.
11: Bosom of divinity.
1: Enshrined, that mm-hmm. that the picture frame around the humanity of Christ mm-hmm. is divinity. He mm-hmm. is God, and you called him earlier the God-man. And you use that language, that's like our own mm-hmm. invented word, but because it's a new, novel, mm-hmm. unique reality, what else are you going to call it? Mm-hmm. He's God, he's man. Mm-hmm. He's the God-man.
4: It's mm-hmm. a mystery.
1: So in Matthew 4, we have here the three temptations, and I don't know how much depth you want to go into here, but the fact that the Bible calls these temptations, I'll just read here verse 1, then Jesus was led up by the Spirit into the wilderness to be tempted by the devil. And when he had fasted 40 days and 40 nights, there's huge significance there, we won't get into right now. Afterward, he was hungry. That's one of the great understatements of the Bible. Mm-hmm. Then he answered, so now, if you are the Son of God, command these stones to be made bread. He says, it is written, man shall live by, not by bread alone, but by every word that proceeds out of the mouth of God. Then the second temptation, it says here that, if you're the Son of God, throw yourself down, because mm-hmm. it's written that the angels will take care of you. I'm just summarizing mm-hmm. here. Verse 7, it is written again, you shall not tempt the Lord your God. Verse 8, now, again, the devil took him up on an exceedingly high mountain and showed him all the kingdoms of the world in their glory. And he said to him, all these things I will give you if you will fall down and worship me. Then Jesus said, away from me, away with you, Satan, for it is written, you shall worship the Lord your God. You shall worship the Lord your God, and him only shall you serve. Mm-hmm. Then the devil left him. Now, here's the thing I want to bring out. I'd be very interested to see if you guys have some insights here, too. Each of these three temptations, first of all, the lust of the flesh, the lust of the eyes, and the pride of life, mm-hmm. the very same temptations.
2: You're pulling from 1 John there.
1: 1 John chapter 2,
2: record, yeah.
1: Lust of the flesh, lust of the eyes, pride of life. Now, check this out. Each temptation was a legitimate, Satan tapped into a legitimate desire mm-hmm. on behalf of Satan, but to access that legitimate desire in an illegitimate way.
11: On behalf of Christ. A legitimate desire on behalf of Christ.
1: Yeah, yeah. So for example.
11: Legitimate desire on behalf of Christ.
1: Okay, so let me just, maybe I can say it
11: Christ
1: more
11: had
1: clearly.
11: A legitimate desire.
1: The desires were legitimate.
11: Yeah, yes. Yeah.
1: So for example, being hungry after having not eaten for 40 days is a legitimate desire. Mm-hmm. But Satan's temptation was not to fulfill an illegitimate desire,
11: right.
1: but a legitimate desire in an illegitimate way.
11: Right.
1: The second temptation, cast yourself down from the temple. Everyone will see that you're supernatural, that they'll follow you, you'll be a Messiah figure. Mm-hmm. That's appealing to a natural, legitimate desire within the heart of Jesus to be followed as the Messiah.
11: Mm-hmm.
1: But he says, fulfill it in an illegitimate way.
11: Mm, yeah.
1: And the third temptation, all the kingdoms of the earth I will give you. That was what Jesus wanted.
11: That's what he came for.
2: Yeah.
1: So in each instance, it's a legitimate temptation, a legitimate temptation,
11: wow.
1: but always to go about it in an illegitimate way.
4: And isn't that exactly what happened in Genesis chapter 3 with Eve? You just broke down three categories there.
1: Yeah.
4: And it almost seems like in Genesis chapter 3, it tells us that Adam and Eve were tempted with the fruit on the tree, and then they fell, and then verse 15, the promise. The promise in verse 15 is telling us that at some point in history, the Messiah would come and nail it where she failed.
1: That's right.
4: Mm-hmm. Be victorious where mm-hmm. she fell. So three temptations. In 1 John chapter 2, you said that you were quoting from
1: 14, 15, 16.
4: And those three categories, I'm just saying, you can see that in Genesis 3. It's almost like repeat and enlarge.
11: In other words, not the legitimate desire part, but the three temptation part.
4: He's approaching at three different
1: angles. Lust of the flesh, lust of the eyes, pride of life.
4: Is there anything fascinating?
11: Which is what she was tempted with, in other words. She was tempted with lust of the flesh, lust of the eyes, and pride of life. You'll be like God.
4: Because it says that the fruit was good to the eyes, wise.
11: Right.
1: Make one wise, pleasant to the eating.
4: You'll be like God. I love, before we move on here, I just love it here where Satan makes an offer to Jesus. And he says, the glory of all the kingdoms, all the kingdoms of the world, I will give this to you. Mm. So this is interesting because Satan is claiming ownership of all the kingdoms of the world. So when Jesus comes into this world in the incarnation, he's stepping into
11: Satan's territory.
4: Mm-hmm. He's coming territory. To reclaim
1: enemy occupied territory.
2: Luke's gospel renders it a little bit different and expands the idea in verse 6 of chapter 4, verse 6 of the gospel of Luke. All this authority I will give you in their glory, for this has been delivered to me.
1: Mm-hmm. That's right.
2: So the for this has been delivered to me part is referring back to the fall in Genesis 3.
4: We delivered him because we were given
2: human beings were given the stewardship of the earth, were given the earth. You remember we referenced in a previous conversation Psalm 115, the heavens, even the whole heavens are the Lord's, but the earth he has given to the children of men. So Adam and Eve are the co-regents of planet Earth, and by their fall, not only was it a moral fall, but it was a governmental fall.
1: There was a legal element to it.
2: Yeah, there was a legal transfer of power into the hands of the enemy, and that's why Jesus, even in chapter 12 of the Gospel of John, refers to him as the prince or the ruler
1: of this world.
2: Yeah.
1: Jesus does not, and I know we have to take a break here, but I just want to say this real quickly. Jesus does not deny that the world was Satan's to give. Mm. When he says, all this I will give you, he doesn't say, who do you think? Right. He understands and acquiesces to a basic legality in the fact that you have a regency of this earth.
2: And he's about to take it back.
1: That's right.
2: By a different set of principles, by a different means. And that's what we'll be looking at in the third, when we come back after the break.
11: Beautiful.
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2: Okay, so where we've come from is the incarnation, and now we want to go to the cross.
1: Okay.
2: That's the bridge. That's the vital connecting link.
11: Yeah.
2: That's the vital.
11: Illustrating the cross here, right?
1: How?
11: He's giving me his ball. See?
2: I didn't give it to you.
11: Emptying himself. He's making himself nothing.
1: But you did take it.
2: I'm on the verge of carpal tunnel. I know that.
11: True.
2: Okay. So here's the thing. The incarnation prepared the way for the cross. What David was emphasizing in Hebrews 2.
1: That's right.
2: And verse 9.
1: The word that.
2: Okay. Jesus became human for the purpose that he might taste death for every human being.
11: Hebrews 2:9,
2: right? Yeah. Mm-hmm. So we've talked about the incarnation and what it entailed. Now, the cross needs to be explored in the light of the incarnation. That's the point.
1: Okay.
2: Now, I don't know where you guys want to go, what you're thinking about the cross, but I like to start in Matthew 26.
11: Okay.
2: Matthew 26. So in Matthew 26, Jesus is entering into Gethsemane with his disciples. And as he makes his way with them into this place of prayer that he's visited before, the Garden of Gethsemane, in verse 36, then Jesus came with them to the place called Gethsemane and said to his disciples, sit here while I go and pray over there. Verse 37. And he took with him Peter and the two sons of Zebedee, that's James and John, and he began to be sorrowful and deeply distressed. Now watch this language in verse 38. Then he said to them, my soul is exceedingly sorrowful, even unto death, even to the point of death. Mm-hmm. Stay here and watch with me. Verse 39. And he went a little farther and he fell on his face and he prayed saying, oh, my Father, if it is possible, let this cup pass from me. Nevertheless, not as I will, but as you will. This, he hasn't even reached the cross yet. And I want to just point out that Jesus tells the disciples, right here, right now, in the Garden of Gethsemane, before any physical torture has been inflicted upon him, he says, I'm dying at the soul level of my being. Mm. The word soul here in the Greek is psyche. psyche. Mm-hmm. Jesus is experiencing some kind of psychological agony, some kind of psychological trauma that's inching in to death. He says, I'm dying right here in the Garden of Gethsemane. He's obviously not dying of physical causes. They haven't tortured him yet. Mm-hmm. He hasn't been crucified yet. Jesus is experiencing something far more significant than mere physical suffering and death. Jesus is taking into himself the sin of the world in some sense that we could never fully comprehend.
4: The weight of the sins of the world beginning to crush the life out of him.
2: That's right.
4: Do you think it's almost as if, I don't know how far to take that, but it's almost as if the cross is inconsequential. Even if the cross hadn't approached, at some point, Christ would have died.
1: That's a huge thought.
4: Christ, the weight would have crushed him. The fact that the cross was on his path.
2: Jeffrey, that triggers a thought. I think that there's biblical evidence for that. And it's in Luke's gospel where while Jesus was in the Garden of Gethsemane, he was so heavy.
4: Mm-hmm. That's exactly.
2: And he's sweating. Luke's gospel adds he was sweating, as it were, great drops of blood. Yep. And then an angel of God appeared strengthening him.
4: I'm literally parked right there.
2: Are you? The implication is that Jesus would have died in Gethsemane and never reached the cross if the angel had not intervened to strengthen him.
3: That's right. Mm.
2: The very That's point heavy. That you're making, yeah, it's there.
4: That's heavy. Mm-hmm. So the mission was so intense that Jesus had to invoke, so to speak, help in order to lift him up as he was learning. I love the language here, being in agony.
2: Not physical agony, right?
4: It's gotta be beyond if it was just physical.
1: I think we can't say, go ahead, you go ahead and then I'll say what I'm saying.
4: I was just gonna say, if it was merely physical, then somebody pointed out, there's been army generals that have died for their people or died
1: in torturous ways.
4: And let's be honest, Christ was tortured, no doubt. But surely we can conceive of other physical tortures throughout history that would have been equal to or even more horrific.
1: Mm. Certainly.
4: Right? Yeah. So the awe here is not merely in the physical. It has to go beyond the physical.
1: That's right. You got my point.
2: I think beyond is good and not merely.
4: Yeah.
2: That would be the accurate language. He did suffer physically, no doubt about it. But what's happening in Gethsemane is described by Jesus himself in John chapter 3. I'll just throw these out. And by Paul in 2 Corinthians 5:21. In John 3, Jesus likened himself and his upcoming sacrifice at the cross to the serpent being lifted up on the pole in the wilderness. The serpent throughout scripture, as we've talked about in a previous conversation, is associated with sin and evil and the devil, in fact, right? So Jesus, we always think of him in terms of he's the Lamb of God who takes away the sin of the world. And that's an accurate symbol as well. But here Jesus in John 3 identifies with the serpent.
4: Oh, man.
2: He identifies with the emblem of evil itself. And then in 2 Corinthians 5:21, Paul tells us exactly what's happening here. Mm. He says, he who knew no sin became sin for us that we might become the righteousness of God in him. So sin, he's taking upon himself, into himself, sin, shame, guilt. He's experiencing, what does Isaiah 53 say? Mm. Numbered with the transgressors, as if he himself is guilty of sin.
4: You know, it's like that text in 2 Corinthians 5:21. I began to read this a bit differently, just trying to put myself in the text. And in every place where it says he or him, to insert who is referring to, and when it talks about sin, to just pick a sin, just pick any sin. Let me just explain what I'm saying here. Mm-hmm. For the Father, now I'm inserting, for the Father made...
1: Just repeat the verse, and I know you said it once.
4: 2 Corinthians 5:21. For the Father made the Son, who knew no lies, to be a liar for Jeffrey, so that Jeffrey might become the righteousness of God in the Son. So in every way, you were just saying that he became identified. Mm. He's the serpent. He's not just the lamb. He's also the serpent. But the serpent was the symbol of
2: evil and sin.
4: So Jesus becomes identified with that.
2: Although he's perfectly innocent.
4: On our behalf. Yeah. And so I always picture like DVDs in heaven. Like there's a big old library of DVDs that represent each and every one of our lives. And the gospel message is that when God presses play in the DVD and Jeffrey's story plays, in every juncture where there's sin in my life, he presses pause. I'm out of the frame and Jesus is in the frame.
3: Wow.
4: Mm. And he presses unpause and the movie plays on. And Jesus now begins to take my place in every single point in my life.
3: Mm.
4: And I think that's what that text is communicating. Mm-hmm. He has become sin for the human race.
1: He was not himself a sinner, but he was treated as a sinner. Yes. He had the experience of a sinner. In fact, let me, you're there, so I'm just going to quickly grab that. If we go back to the covenantal faithfulness theme that we've been carrying
3: exactly
1: through here. Okay, so you go. Go
3: you
1: there.
3: Got it. No, you got it. You got it. You got it. You got it. Go.
1: 2 Corinthians 5:21, for he hath made him, for the Father has made the Son, who knew no sin, to be sin for us, that we might become the righteousness of God, which is God's covenantal faithfulness in the Messiah's faithfulness of the covenant. And the truth of the cross is that he was faithful unto death.
3: Mm-hmm. Yeah.
1: And there's this great line where C.S. Lewis speaks about when a temptation comes to us, we often don't feel the full force of the temptation because we give into it.
3: Yes.
1: So, you know, let's say the temptation is 10 units. Mm-hmm. We often fall at 2 or 3 or 4 or 5. But Jesus, and there are sometimes we overcome temptation, praise God, but every temptation that came to Jesus, 10 out of 10, he exhausted it. So the temptation.
2: So he took it to the most intense level.
1: To the most, he exhausted the temptation never exhausted him.
3: Mm.
1: He was faithful unto death. The temptation to cut himself off from humanity, the temptation to just whisk his way back to heaven was overwhelming, and the temptations just kept throwing themselves at Christ.
3: Wow.
1: And he just exhausted each one. It came to him and they fell like toy soldiers.
4: Because if there's a meter that the devil pumps up the volume, but he has to pump it up some, and then I fall.
1: In of course, he's like pumping up the volume. Very much so.
2: Because that first 10 miles, even the first 15 miles, it's hard.
1: Yeah.
2: But when you get to those final miles,
1: 20,
2: then you begin to experience the physical exertion to the point of an intensity that you want to succumb to.
1: The human body just wants to shut down.
2: We've run like 5 miles or 10 miles and we stop. We yield to the temptation. Jesus ran the gamut of sin straight through to the conclusion.
4: Sure, because we always say he was tempted in every form that we were that we've been tempted in. But then you think, well, was Jesus ever a teenager in Miami? Was Jesus ever a single mom in the Bronx? You know, what do you mean he was tempted in every single form? But I think that's the point, is that in every possible category, the devil pumped up the volume all the way up, and it encompasses every possible
1: lust of the flesh, lust of the eyes, pride and the pride of life.
2: But there's more than temptation, although that's huge. There's something going on at the cross, in Gethsemane at the cross, that Isaiah 53 outlines, that is just phenomenal, that you're talking about, Jeffrey. In chapter 53 of Isaiah, verse 6, notice the language here. It's a messianic prophecy pointing forward to Jesus. It says, all we, like sheep, have gone astray. We have turned everyone to his own way. And the Lord, that's God the Father, has laid on him, that's Jesus the Messiah, the iniquity of us all. So here, the sin problem in total is put upon Jesus. Mm. He's bearing it, but here's the thing. He's not bearing it as a mere physical weight upon his body. It's not like a sack of rocks or potatoes. It's not pressing on his shoulders. It's pressing on his mind, because the prophecy goes on. If you just skip down to verse 10, yet it pleased the Lord to bruise him. He has put him to grief. When you make his soul an offering for sin, he shall see his seed. He shall prolong his days, and the pleasure of the Lord shall prosper in his hand. Look at verse 11. He shall see, that is, God the Father shall see the labor of his soul, the labor of the Messiah's soul under the weight of sin.
3: That's right.
2: And then that labor is described in the latter part of verse 11 by saying he shall bear their iniquities in his soul. And then the final one, verse 12, it says, middle of verse 12, because he poured out his soul unto death Later on, he bore the sin of the many and made intercession for transgressors. Mm-hmm. Repeatedly, you have the language of bearing, carrying, mm-hmm. sin, its weight. And we know from personal experience, at least in a microcosm sense, what it means to bear the shame and weight of sin, but we have never carried or borne the weight of our sin in totality. No. We felt guilty, we felt shame, but we have never actually mm-hmm. borne the full psychological ramifications of our guilt.
3: Yeah, look at these verses again in Isaiah 53, verses 3 and 4, because they set us up for this. It says in verse 3, he was despised and rejected of men, a man of sorrows. Where does that take place?
2: In the mind.
3: Acquainted with grief. Where does that take place?
2: In the mind.
3: We hid our faces from him. He was despised. We didn't esteem him. Surely he has borne our griefs. He's carried our sorrows. We esteemed him stricken, smitten of God, and afflicted. Where is all that happening? Mm-hmm. Not just the griefs and the sorrows, but the way that we relate to him, the way that mm-hmm. we esteem him,
1: there's
3: or disesteem
1: it's, him. It's in the mind. The thing I want to say about this is Paul in Galatians 3 says, cursed is everyone who hangs on the tree. Mm-hmm. He's quoting from Deuteronomy mm-hmm. here. We've talked a lot about covenant, and we don't have time to develop this because we're coming to the end of the conversation, but this will be something for our listeners to think about, to tune into, and for us as well. Jesus not only kept the covenant between God and man, according to the covenant curses of Deuteronomy 28 and 29, Jesus bore those covenant curses mm-hmm. in himself. Mm-hmm. Mm-hmm. So he is both the positive aspect of the covenant. He loved the Lord his God with all his heart, mind, and soul, and his neighbor like himself. Mm. But then he bears the covenant curses and hangs mm-hmm. on the cross, mm. forsaken, forlorn, and tempted in both physical and especially mental and psychological ways. Mm-hmm. And he exhausts the temptation. His last words are, Father, forgive them. They don't know what they do. Yeah. And you know, he dies.
3: I can really relate to this in a personal way because when I was a kid, I have a twin sister, and every once in a while, we would get into arguments and fight. And physically, I was stronger than her, and I've always known that things don't hurt me as well physically. Mm. She could hit me, and she could hurt me, and it really didn't hurt. But what really hurt me was the fact that she did it.
1: Yeah.
3: It was the fact that she did it. Even in any situation, physically, it wasn't that physical
1: pain. That's not the point.
3: It was the mental. Yeah. It was the fact that someone could do that. Someone could inflict that pain. That's where I broke down. That's where I felt the pain.
2: Yeah.
3: And I think that when you look at the cross and you look at all the physical pain, that is allowed in order to give us an indication
1: of there you
3: the
1: go.
3: Mental suffering that Christ is going
1: Jeffrey
3: through.
1: Jeffrey said something earlier that when you first said it, I'll be honest, Jeffrey, I cringed just a little bit. I was like, I drew back from it, but then I embraced it. You said, in a sense, the cross is almost inconsequential. Mm. The actual physical torturous suffering, that's not the point. Mm-hmm. It could have been in a field. It could have been at a guillotine. Mm-hmm. It could have been at some other way. It wasn't that, but the external physical death is just the surface, and I think you're right. That's just a window into what's going on in here.
2: Mm-hmm. Yeah.
3: It was the worst torture that could be was created by man in that time.
2: The bottom line of this beautiful truth is that God literally loves every human being more than his own life.
1: That's right.
2: Jesus became human.
1: Hallelujah.
2: And he experienced all the ramifications of our sin and guilt. He took it to the cross. He died on our behalf, not because his back was against a wall or he had to, but because he literally loves us more than himself. Mm. And that is the ultimate fulfillment of the covenant promise. Mm-hmm. God is faithful in Christ.
3: Yes.
1: Thank you, Jesus.
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13: I love you, child. I want you to be refreshed so that you may experience joy again. I want you to let go of the pain that causes bitterness to take root in your heart. 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
14: Let's face it, sometimes life is too busy, too complicated, too self-oriented. Okay, it's that way most of the time. I understand that people on their deathbed don't wish they'd have spent more time working. Instead, they wish they would have spent more time reflecting or helping others. Listen to this poetry entitled, Do You? Do you pause to see the sunrise as you start each golden day? Do you stop to watch the sunset in the midst of work or play? Do you listen to others as they share their dreams with you? Do you give them inspiration for the great deeds they would do? Do you give a cheerful greeting to the persons who are sad? Do you reach out, smile, and touch them? Do you leave them feeling glad? Do you give yourself in service? Are your motives good and true? When you spend life helping others, they will see God's love in you. This is Rod Bieber with Seed Time and Harvest.
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0: 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Now, here's your host, Jay Christian.
1: I have a really tough decision to make here. I've got two great health tips. Which one do I give you today? Decisions. I'll tell you what, I'll make up my mind in the next couple of minutes and let you know.

This is Musical Meditations, and I've made a decision on which health tip I'm going to pass along today. We'll talk about MSG, monosodium glutamate for short. So MSG is our topic. We'll talk about it in a little while.

0: You Are My Stronghold, that's Watermark. Classic orchestral music series before that, Turn Your Eyes Upon Jesus. And from Manuel Escorcio, Via Dolorosa. We have a song by Grant Goodeve coming up just a couple of minutes on Musical Meditations. And again, remember our health tip a little later this hour is on MSG. Have you ever talked to someone and they said, you know, the Bible says this, prophecy says this, and I am absolutely sure in all of that, and you believe something different? And so then you say to them, or maybe they say to you, well, that's okay, that's your interpretation, that's fine, whatever you happen to believe. Well, that's not fine. That isn't what the Bible says at all. In 2 Peter, it says, first of all, you must understand this, that no prophecy of Scripture is a matter of one's own interpretation, because no prophecy ever came by the impulse of man, but men, moved by the Holy Spirit, spoke from God. Therefore, it's not a matter of what I believe or what you believe. It's what the Bible says. And so the measure of everything that we need to determine what we're going to believe, the measure of that needs to be by the Bible. And so if somebody has a different belief than us, maybe we need to at least look and check and see if it's in the Bible. I know that there are some things I pass along here on Musical Meditations that some people say, what? I've never heard that before. Well, if that's the case with you, I want you to challenge that by reading in the Bible the verses that I give you, the text that I give you, and study it and see if it's true. Truth is more important. And so prophecy of Scripture is not up to our own interpretation. It's up to what God meant. And so we need to find that out, right? We need to check and double check. And so that's, again, 2 Peter 1, verses 20 and 21.
1: Here is a short devotional thought from Pastor Hal Steenson.
2: Useless unless broken. Luke 20:18 states, whosoever shall fall upon this stone shall be broken. If there had been directions on the bottom of the alabaster box mentioned in the 14th chapter of Mark, they would have read, useless unless broken. What an example this woman demonstrated by her actions, showing us the progression into the perfect will of God. Even though the scripture doesn't give her name, it does declare that this act of love would be a memorial for her forever. If all we see is that she anointed Jesus, then we've missed a beautiful truth. The first thing this lady with the alabaster box did was come to Jesus with a very precious and extremely expensive box of ointment, spikenard. She came to Jesus and passed all the indignant eyes. The second thing she did was give, and in doing so, gave him her all. Many of us come to Jesus but refuse to give him everything, and by holding on to certain things, we miss the fullness of Christ in our lives. It will cost us our lives to serve the Lord. The third thing she did was break. She broke open the alabaster box. Regardless of the cost of this alabaster box of precious spikenard, it was useless unless broken. Likewise, our lives are useless as long as we are secure within ourselves and refuse to be broken for the cause of Christ. Whosoever shall fall upon that stone shall be broken, but on whomsoever it shall fall, it will grind him to powder. Luke 20:18. The last thing this woman did was pour out the ointment on the Lord's feet. When the disciples began to murmur against her, Jesus said, "Leave her alone. She's preparing me for my burial." Since the cross, whenever we pour ourselves out before the Lord, we are no longer preparing him for his burial, but we are declaring his resurrection. We must approach Jesus in the same manner and attitude as the alabaster box lady. We must come to Christ on our own, even when circumstances try to prevent us from coming. We must give ourselves all-inclusively to the Lord without holding back anything. Then we must be willing to break anything in ourselves that would hinder our walk with him. Our pride, our self-sufficiency, our own will must fall upon the rock of Christ, because we will be useless unless broken. It is when we approach our Lord with this heart, humility, and honesty that he will be able to pour us out as witnesses to a hurting world.
0: This is Musical Meditations, and I promised you a song by Grant Goodeath. Well, here it is. This is called The Grace of God Be on You.

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If you don't need them right now, jot them down. You might need them in the future, or you can give them to a friend. 800-752-3226 or 618-627-4651.

0: That was Amy Rich, and When All Is Said and Done, Hidden Valley is the name of her CD. Michael W. Smith before that, Friends. Obviously a live version of that song. And from Grant Goodeve, The Grace of God Be On You. Coming up next, a song by Greg Buchanan. And in just a little while, our health tip today, we're talking about MSG. That's a few minutes away yet. But now here's a quote from a book that I really like, Ministry of Healing. And in that book, it says, "Our Heavenly Father has 1,000 ways to provide for us, of which we know nothing. Those who accept the one principle of making the service of God supreme will find perplexities vanish and a plain path before their feet." Isn't that good? Isn't that encouraging? Ministry of Healing, you can read that on page 481. I'm Jay Christian. Stay right there. We'll be right back.
1: Hello, my name is Pastor Bradley Booth. I'm the author of 101 Reasons to Go to Heaven. Here's reason number 26. No more trashed marriages. One of the best things about heaven will be the happy families that live together in peace and harmony. No more separations between husbands and wives. No more marriage annulments or divorces. No more broken homes. No more cohabiting charades between consenting adults. These kinds of relationships are damaging to families and to the human race. If the family is the foundation of society, then broken homes are the demise of it, and we see that everywhere in the world today. Current research tells us that in America alone, 55% of children live in a fractured home. Statistics suggest that 40 to 50% of all married couples will eventually separate and then divorce. Those who live together before marriage have 49% chance of becoming divorced, compared to 20% of those who do not live together. These are sobering numbers, due in part to the lack of commitment for the marriage relationship. But it's not all bad news. God created Adam and Eve in His image and then married them for eternity. It was the divine standard then and still is today. For this reason, a man shall leave his father and mother and be joined to his wife, and the two shall become one flesh. Ephesians 5:31. Someday soon, those of us who love Jesus will be restored to our heavenly home. Divorce and broken homes will be a thing of the past. Families will celebrate the gift of eternal life together. Children will be happy and secure as they join their parents on the sea of glass to worship their Creator. Brothers and sisters will have picnics under the tree of life and travel the galaxies together. What an exciting promise. And that's another reason to go to heaven.
2: In Proverbs 3, 5, and 6, the Word of God says, "Trust in the Lord with all thine heart, and lean not unto thy own understanding. In all thy ways acknowledge Him, and He shall direct your paths." Have you ever felt lost in a multitude of choices or without any choice at all? If you will invite Jesus to dwell in your heart, He will direct your path.
3: For as the heavens are high above the earth, so great is His mercy toward those who fear Him. As far as the east is from the west, so far has He removed our transgressions from us. As a father pities his children, so the Lord pities those who fear Him. For He knows our frame. He remembers that we are dust. But the mercy of the Lord is from everlasting to everlasting on those who fear Him.
0: Do you have a question about something you heard on Musical Meditations? Maybe you have a comment to make. Maybe you just want to say hello. Well, all of those are acceptable, and any other reason you can think of for sending me an email as well. So here's my email address, jay.christian@3abn.org.

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So right after this song by the Winds of Change, we'll do it.

0: the winds of change, and do we faithfully trust in His name? Michael J. Harris, Jesus Loves Me medley before that. And we also heard from Greg Buchanan, El Shaddai. I've been promising you for a while now here on Musical Meditations. We talk about MSG and the health tip, and that time has arrived. It's monosodium glutamate, and it's a flavor-enhancing product that has generated a lot of controversy in the world over the last several years. You're probably very well aware of it. So what is it exactly? It's a processed product. Uh-oh, warning, warning, processed. It's where sodium salt is processed out of glutamic acid. Now, it is known to make food taste better. Some can say it can even make bad-tasting food taste good. Now, one researcher claims it doesn't even do that. It just irritates the taste buds, and we interpret the results as tasting good. Be that as it may, there's still a controversy outside of that. What is it? Many people have allergic reactions to MSG. Number one, the most common allergic response is dizziness. Plus, researchers are beginning to see signs that it may cause even more problems. In Japan, for example, they may hold the world record for the amount of MSG consumed. But men have record high numbers of stomach cancer as well, the highest in the world, and seven times the rate in America. Japanese women have the second highest rate of stomach cancer in the world. And researchers suspect MSG. They're checking into that. Among other possible health problems it may cause, brain lesions, obesity, eye problems, prostate, kidney, and bladder problems, and more. These are all potential problems they're looking into. Now, for something that has no nutritional value, I have to ask this. Why take the chance just because it makes something taste good? So I would encourage you to avoid it and instead use good natural herbs to improve the flavor. Herbs are a food and they're good for you. And so use herbs, okay, instead of MSG. And that's the health tip. I hope it's a help.
1: This is Janice Brown with a ray of sunshine for the mind, soul, and spirit. You may enter. After 18 hours of travel, the plane I was on began its descent, and we landed in Lagos, Nigeria. Then I found myself standing in a very long line with people speaking many different dialects. After standing in the line for what seemed an eternity, something interesting happened. A young man came toward me, and in a friendly voice he said, "Follow me." A voice inside my head said, "Obey him." I prayed a short prayer asking God to be with me. The young man took me straight to the front of the line. When we got up there, a stern-looking customs officer looked at me, my passport, and all my documents. After what seemed another eternity, but only 5 minutes, the officer smiled and said, "You may enter." You may enter. Oh, such lovely words. Someday soon, I hope to take another journey, a heavenly journey. If we are faithful and keep the commandments of God, He promises in Revelation 22, verse 14, "Blessed are they that do His commandments, that they may have right to the tree of life and may enter in through the gates into the city." Suddenly, another young man brought my bags to me and said, "You are finished, madame. You may go. All of your things are here. It is finished." Those are heavenly words too. In the future, the things of this world will be finished. God will come and take us on the journey of a lifetime. 1 Thessalonians 4 verses 16 and 17 reads, "For the Lord Himself shall descend from heaven with a shout, with the voice of the archangel, and with the trump of God, and the dead in Christ shall rise first. Then we which are alive and remain shall be caught up together with them in the clouds to meet the Lord in the air. And so shall we ever be with the Lord." Then we will all hear our blessed Redeemer say the words, "You may enter," if we are faithful. Matthew 25, verse 21 says, "Well done, thou good and faithful servant. Thou hast been faithful over a few things. I will make thee ruler over many things. Enter thou into the joy of the Lord." Thank you, Father, for the joy of knowing that we will one day take the journey of a lifetime. Amen.
0: What a great song this is. Here's the National Christian Choir on Musical Meditations.
2: He was born in a small, obscure village, the child of a peasant woman. He grew up in another obscure village and worked in a carpenter shop until he was 30. Then for 3 years, he was an itinerant preacher. He never wrote a book. He never held an office. He never owned a home. He never went to college. He never set foot inside a big city. He never traveled far from the place where he was born. He did none of the things that are usually associated with greatness. He had no credentials but himself. He was only 33 when the tide of public opinion turned against him. His friends ran away. One of them even denied him. He was turned over to his enemies, went through the mockery of a trial, and was nailed upon a cross between two thieves. While he was dying, his executioners gambled for the only piece of property he had on earth, and that was his coat. When he was dead, he was taken down and laid in a borrowed grave through the pity of a friend. Twenty wide centuries have come and gone, and yet today he is the central figure of the human race and the leader of mankind's progress. I am far within the mark when I say that all the armies that have ever marched, all the navies that have ever sailed, all the parliaments that ever sat, and all the kings that ever reigned put together have not affected the life of man upon this earth as powerfully as that one solitary life. He is the image of the invisible God, the firstborn over all creation. For by him all things were created, things in heaven and on earth, visible and invisible, whether thrones or powers or rulers or authorities, all things were created by him and for him. He is before all things, and in him all things hold together. And he is the head of the body, the church. He is the beginning and the firstborn from among the dead, so that in everything he might have the supremacy. For God was pleased to have all his fullness dwell in him, and through him to reconcile to himself all things, whether things on earth or things in heaven, by making peace through his blood shed on the cross.

0: If I hurry up, I can get a Bible text in before I have to leave. Today, that was Mike Fenton, The Refiner's Fire. Before that, the National Christian Choir and Alleluia. Okay, in Ephesians chapter 4, it says this, "Be angry, but do not sin. Do not let the sun go down on your anger, and give no opportunity to the devil." Ephesians 4, verses 26 and 27. Here's our website, 3abn.org. You can go and read all about us. You can send emails from there, too. If you have questions, just go to Contact Us and select where you want it to go from there. I'm Jay Christian. This is Musical Meditations. You have a great day.
1: Songs Can Fly is a unique program that provides a musical outlet for the many children being treated for cancer and blood disorders at Texas Children's Cancer and Hematology Center. In this program, the very first of its kind, the children work with a professional composer to write and record their own songs. This is an in-house studio, the first recording studio ever created on a pediatric cancer floor. These children are given a highly creative, much-needed musical environment to express their thoughts and feelings. The children are then able to share their music with friends and family in the form of individual CD recordings of their songs. These Purple songs actually do fly. The children's songs are copied on Purple CDs and flown to places on Earth and even into space. To date, hundreds of songs have been written, recorded, and flown around the globe and beyond. The songs have flown on 2 space shuttle missions, been heard on airline in-flight playlists, traveled on an undersea NOAA mission, and summited Mount Everest. As the dreams, feelings, and imaginations of these children take wing through the creativity of music, the organization Purple Songs Can Fly hopes that these children can see themselves soaring, flying, and rising above the obstacles of illness. Purple Songs Can Fly. What a beautiful, tangible symbol of healing. Mozart's music appears in music research more than any other. The body of research is massive, and in most cases very reliable. The areas studied seem endless and are quite varied. They've studied how Mozart's music improves everything from plants' growth to language, motor function, and even IQ. Now we are seeing specifically how the polyrhythmic aspects of his music are improving the lives of those with ADHD, autism, stroke recovery, and dementia. Mozart, you've done it again. Thank you for the music. I'm a little tired today, so I think I should go and take another listen to the Jupiter Symphony. I'm Jennifer LaMountain reminding you, you are created with a musical mind.
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1: 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However, it's time to

0: Scripture is inspired by God and profitable for teaching, for reproof, for correction, for training in righteousness, so that the man of God may be adequate, equipped for every good work. 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
1: Psalm 78, Maskil of Asaph. Give ear, O my people, to my law. Incline your ears to the words of my mouth. I will open my mouth in a parable. I will utter dark sayings of old, which we have heard and known, and our fathers have told us. We will not hide them from their children, shewing to the generations to come the praises of the Lord, and his strength, and his wonderful works that he hath done. For he established a testimony in Jacob, and appointed a law in Israel, which he commanded our fathers that they should make them known to their children, that the generation to come might know them, even the children which should be born, who should arise and declare them to their children, that they might set their hope in God, and not forget the works of God, but keep his commandments, and might not be as their fathers, a stubborn and rebellious generation, a generation that set not their heart aright, and whose spirit was not steadfast with God. The children of Ephraim, being armed and carrying bows, turned back in the day of battle. They kept not the covenant of God, and refused to walk in his law, and forgot his works and his wonders that he had shewed them. Marvelous things did he in the sight of their fathers, in the land of Egypt, in the field of Zoan. He divided the sea and caused them to pass through, and he made the waters to stand as an heap. In the daytime also he led them with a cloud, and all the night with a light of fire. He clave the rocks in the wilderness, and gave them drink as out of the great depths. He brought streams also out of the rock, and caused waters to run down like rivers. And they sinned yet more against him by provoking the Most High in the wilderness, and they tempted God in their heart by asking meat for their lust. Yea, they spake against God. They said, Can God furnish a table in the wilderness? Behold, he smote the rock that the waters gushed out, and the streams overflowed. Can he give bread also? Can he provide flesh for his people? Therefore the Lord heard this, and was wroth. So a fire was kindled against Jacob, and anger also came up against Israel, because they believed not in God, and trusted not in his salvation. Though he had commanded the cloud from above, and opened the doors of heaven, and had rained down manna upon them to eat, and had given them of the corn of heaven, man did eat angels' food. He sent them meat to the full. He caused an east wind to blow in the heaven, and by his power he brought in the south wind. He rained flesh also upon them as dust, and feathered fowls like as the sand of the sea, and he let it fall in the midst of their camp round about their habitations. So they did eat, and were well filled, for he gave them their own desire. They were not estranged from their lust, but while their meat was yet in their mouths, the wrath of God came upon them, and slew the fattest of them, and smote down the chosen men of Israel. For all this they sinned still, and believed not for his wondrous works. Therefore their days did he consume in vanity, and their years in trouble. When he slew them, then they sought him, and they returned and inquired early after God. And they remembered that God was their rock, and the high God their Redeemer. Nevertheless they did flatter him with their mouth, and they lied unto him with their tongues. For their heart was not right with him, neither were they steadfast in his covenant. But he, being full of compassion, forgave their iniquity, and destroyed them not. Yea, many a time turned he his anger away, and did not stir up all his wrath. For he remembered that they were but flesh, a wind that passeth away, and cometh not again. How oft did they provoke him in the wilderness, and grieve him in the desert? Yea, they turned back, and tempted God, and limited the Holy One of Israel. They remembered not his hand, nor the day when he delivered them from the enemy, how he had wrought his signs in Egypt, and his wonders in the field of Zoan, and had turned their rivers into blood, and their floods, that they could not drink. He sent divers sorts of flies among them, which devoured them, and frogs, which destroyed them. He gave also their increase into the caterpillar, and their labor unto the locust. He destroyed their vines with hail, and their sycamore trees with frost. He gave up their cattle also to the hail, and their flocks to hot thunderbolts. He cast upon them the fierceness of his anger, wrath, and indignation, and trouble by sending evil angels among them. He made a way to his anger, and spared not their soul from death, but gave their life over to the pestilence, and smote all the firstborn in Egypt, the chief of their strength in the tabernacles of Ham, but made his own people to go forth like sheep, and guided them in the wilderness like a flock. And he led them on safely, so that they feared not, but the sea overwhelmed their enemies. And he brought them to the border of his sanctuary, even to this mountain which his right hand had purchased. He cast out the heathen also, also before them, and divided them an inheritance by line, and made the tribes of Israel to dwell in their tents. Yet they tempted and provoked the Most High God, and kept not his testimonies, but turned back and dealt unfaithfully like their fathers. They were turned aside like a deceitful bow, for they provoked him to anger with their high places, and moved him to jealousy with their graven images. When God heard this, he was wroth and greatly abhorred Israel, so that he forsook the tabernacle of Shiloh, the tent which he placed among men, and delivered his strength into captivity, and his glory into the enemy's hand. He gave his people over also unto the sword, and was wroth with his inheritance. The fire consumed their young men, and their maidens were not given to marriage. Their priests fell by the sword, and their widows made no lamentation. Then the Lord awaked as one out of sleep, and like a mighty man that shouteth by reason of wine, and he smote his enemies in the hinder parts. He put them to a perpetual reproach. Moreover, he refused the tabernacle of Joseph, and chose not the tribe of Ephraim, but chose the tribe of Judah, the Mount Zion, which he loved. And he built his sanctuary like high places, like the earth which he hath established forever. He chose David also his servant, and took him from the sheepfolds. From following the ewes great with young, he brought him to feed Jacob his people, and Israel his inheritance. So he fed them according to the integrity of his heart, and guided them by the 79, the Psalm of Asaph. O God, the heathen are come into thine inheritance. Thy holy temple have they defiled, they have laid Jerusalem on heaps. The dead bodies of thy servants have they given to be meat unto the fowls of the heaven, the flesh of thy saints unto the beasts of the earth. Their blood have they shed like water round about Jerusalem, and there was none to bury them. We are become a reproach to our neighbors, a scorn and derision to them that are round about us. How long, Lord, wilt thou be angry forever? Shall thy jealousy burn like fire? Pour out thy wrath upon the heathen that have not known thee, and upon the kingdoms that have not called upon thy name. For they have devoured Jacob and laid waste his dwelling place. O, remember not against us former iniquities. Let thy tender mercies speedily prevent us, for we are brought very low. Help us, O God of our salvation, for the glory of thy name, and deliver us, and purge away our sins for thy name's sake. Wherefore should the heathen say, Where is their God? Let him be known among the heathen in our sight by the revenging of the blood of thy servants which is shed. Let the sighing of the prisoner come before thee. According to the greatness of thy power, preserve thou those that are appointed to die. And render unto our neighbors sevenfold into their bosom their reproach, wherewith they have reproached thee, O Lord. So we, thy people and sheep of thy pasture, will give thee thanks forever. We will shew forth thy praise to all generations.
0: Thank you for listening, and may the power of God rest on your life from the reading of His Word.
2: On September the 27th, 2024, vandals entered the National Gallery in London and threw soup at Van Gogh's Sunflowers painting. It doesn't matter what you're protesting. You just don't do that. And while you're not going to throw soup at a priceless work of art, you might be tempted to do something foolish owing to a disagreement. If you don't like what someone says or does at home, at church, at work, here's what God says, bearing with one another and forgiving one another. If anyone has a complaint against another, even as Christ forgave you, so you also must do. Colossians 3:13. You don't yell, you don't stamp your feet, you don't attack, and you don't throw soup because you're a Christian. And you're actuated by different motives, and you live by God's principles. Christians don't stoop to bad behavior. Because Jesus lives in them, they rise on every occasion.
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0: All right. Morning once again to all our listeners there in listening land. Wishing you a wonderful first day of the week morning. We apologize for the late start this morning, but we thank God that we are here with you and that we have this wonderful opportunity. Sister Deborah, morning blessings to you.
1: Yes, good morning, Elder.
0: Morning blessings to you. Happy to have you here with us this morning.
1: It's a blessing to be in the presence of the Lord.
0: Praise God.
1: Amen. It's a blessing.
0: All right. So we have a late start. So we're going to go straight into our devotion for this morning and then to begin to take the calls.
1: Praise God. The Lord. Our devotion this morning, conditions to answer prayer. Conditions to answer prayer. What are the conditions we must meet if our prayer are to be answered? Number one, one must feel the need for help from God. If we regard iniquity in our heart, if we cling to no sin, the Lord will not hear us. When all known wrong are right, we pray and believe that God will answer our petitions. Another element of prevailing prayer is faith. He that cometh to God must believe that he is, and that he is a rewarder of them that diligently seek him. Hebrews 11:6. When we come to ask mercy and blessing from God, we should have a spirit of love and forgiveness. If we accept our own prayer to be heard, we must forgive others in the same manner and to the same extent as we hope to be forgiven. Husbands, take special note. Husband, in the same way, our wife as well, be considerate as you live with your wives as well, and treat them with respect as the weaker partner and as a heir with you of the glory.

0: this gift of life so that nothing will hinder your prayers. Obedience is necessary. And receive them from anything we ask, because we obey his command and do what pleases him. Prayer can never be take the place of duty. Those who bring their petition to God, claiming his promises while they do not comply with the conditions, insult Jehovah. They bring the name of Christ as the authority for fulfillment of the promise, but they do not those things that would show faith in Christ and love for him. The word of God said, if any turn a deaf ear to the law, even his prayer are detestable. Pray according to God's will. And this is the confidence that we have in him, that if we ask anything according to his will, he will hear us. Jesus himself prayed, Our Father, if it be possible, let this cup pass from me. Nevertheless, not I, but I will, but as thou will. This thought is beautifully expressed by the songwriter. Thank you.
1: Amen. Amen. Amen. Praise God.
0: Amen.
1: So there are conditions for answered prayer.
0: Forgiveness is one. You understand? As he said, if we forgive, if we have sin in our, if we regard iniquity, we will not hear.
1: That's another one.
0: Yeah, that's another one. So, what the first one? Okay. If we regard iniquity, yes, we will not hear.
1: I think that's the first one.
0: Yeah, faith of a lack of faith.
1: Mm-hmm.
0: You go pray and then you doubting God will not hear our prayers at all. We must have faith. We must believe.
1: Right.
0: You cannot pray and then you say, me think he will hear whatever in your mind all over. You're not even... You just go before God and just say what you have to say, and you don't even know what you're about.
1: Mm-hmm.
0: God will not hear.
1: Yeah.
0: You have to believe and know that my Father is the answer.
1: Mustard seed of faith.
0: Amen.
1: Even if it's a mustard seed.
0: Amen.
1: Yeah. All right, so there are conditions.
0: Yeah.
1: Thank God that he has given us the plain conditions for answered prayer.
0: Mm-hmm.
1: And that is why even now we approach his throne of grace. As John 1 John 9 tells us, if we confess our sins, he is faithful and just to forgive us our sins and to cleanse us from all unrighteousness.
0: Yes, and we must feel the needs as well.
1: Mm-hmm.
0: Feel the needs.
1: Yeah. All right, 452-1011 and 461-9647. These are the numbers that you can call. And if you have a WhatsApp, if you want to use a WhatsApp, it's 461-9647. You can use that line. And if you want, you can call us via 452-1011. As we begin, the lines are now open and we are ready, by God's grace, to take your petitions. So you can call us or you can send them via the platform. We will acknowledge receipt of them as well. We have a call coming in. No call. Let's see if we can take that call. Praise FM, you're on the air. Good morning.
2: Good morning, brother.
1: Morning. Blessings to you, Sister Camilla. How are you doing?
2: How are you?
0: Nice.
1: By the grace of God, holding on. What about you?
2: That was okay.
1: Oh, tremendous, tremendous. Mm-hmm. Communion yesterday, and also we had baptism as well. It was wonderful to see an addition to the family, the family of God. Yes, praise God.
2: I had a big one in the afternoon.
1: Praise God. Wonderful, wonderful. Thank God.
2: Right there, holding on the faith, keeping the faith alive. You know, maybe that's what you have.
1: By the grace of God.
2: So, Deborah.
0: Yes, Sister Camilla, how are you doing?
2: I know you're there waiting patiently.
0: Yes.
2: How are you doing?
0: Yeah, holding on by God's graces.
2: Family, all right.
0: Everybody okay?
2: Praise the Lord.
0: Amen. Yeah, hey, knew that you had a wonderful day yesterday.
2: Yes,
0: you had a wonderful time.
2: Yeah.
0: It's a good day to have the mini baptism.
2: We just have to be strong and whatever.
0: Yes.
2: God knows the best.
0: Mm-hmm. It's a blessing. Yeah. It's a blessing, man, to receive the communion. And imagine, just think that God said, we will partake in the earth made new.
2: Right,
0: and himself will sit at the table. The table can be long as it is. We'll see Christ.
2: God
0: is so. Just think about God. Would it bring joy to
2: of
0: us?
2: Of course.
0: Imagine.
2: What man can do something?
0: Our righteousness as filthy rags. We can do nothing. Nothing at all. Weak.
2: Yes.
0: We all have sin and fall short of the glory of God. What can we do?
2: Amen. Hallelujah.
0: Yeah.
2: Anyways, you have my list.
0: You have your list, sorry. I don't know if you want to add any, although
2: I don't think I've done it, so
0: yeah.
2: Is good.
0: Praise the Lord.
2: All right. Blessings to you and Brother Rodney.
0: Continue to remain faithful. Yeah.
1: Blessings to you. Please say hello to Nikki for us, please.
2: I will.
1: Thank you.
0: Praise the Lord.
2: Okay,
0: bye-bye.
1: All right, so we can continue taking the calls. We have another call coming in. Let's take that call. Praise FM, you're on the air. Good morning.
3: Yes, hello, good morning. That is Sister Lindsay. Yes, I would like prayer for my son, Kurt Twelma.
0: Yes, ma'am.
3: Please, I would like prayer for him. My granddaughter.
0: Yes, ma'am.
3: Okay.
0: Kurt Twelma.
3: Kutwell, KIRTWEWL.
0: KIRT. Okay, Kutwell Marcel.
3: Marcel, MBRCL.
0: And Hogan?
3: Yes, and my granddaughter Chelsea. Clark. Please, Deborah. I need them in prayer.
1: Deliverance.
3: Beg your pardon?
1: A deliverance?
3: Yes, I was going to say for deliverance.
1: Mm-hmm.
3: And my son too.
1: Okay.
3: For them to give their lives back to Christ.
1: All right. Thank you so much.
3: Yes, and my brother, and my brothers and my sisters, they're both to unite with each other in the godly way.
0: Okay. Godly way, okay. That's it?
3: Yes, and for the boys on the block around my window.
0: Okay.
3: And for the sick people that is in the different churches. The sick people.
0: Okay.
3: And I also want to ask for you all that working in the station. Brother Robin, your grandmother.
1: Thank you so much.
0: Okay, thank you.
3: Thank you, bye bye.
1: Great day. You as well, thank you.
0: Okay.
3: Thank you.
1: God bless. Yes, you want to thank Sister Louise for that petition, and also Sister Camilla Arthur for that petition also. We have another call coming in. Let's take that call. Sister Rosanna, morning blessings to you.
4: But I love your sister.
0: Blessing.
4: I would like prayers, please, for myself, especially my situation. I am suffering with high blood pressure, diabetes, heart failure.
0: Healing. I just put healing, so God knows the body.
1: Healing.
4: And my three children, my three grands,
0: just now,
4: my seven sisters, and myself, and my four brothers.
0: Just now, my three children, three grand. How many sisters?
4: 7 sisters and 4 brothers.
0: Okay. Okay. That's it?
4: I think that's all for now. I've been trying to empty my church, Maranatha Church. Although it's a long time, I don't want because of my situation.
0: Okay. All right. Okay. I have everything.
4: All right. I'll give the tour of you all.
0: Okay. Blessings, sir. Thank you. Thanks so much.
4: Okay. Bye bye.
1: Bye bye.
0: Okay, bye-bye.
1: Okay, we want to thank God for Sister Rosanna as well. And we are looking, if somebody wants to call now, we will petition or we'll go into our first session of prayer. 452-1011 and 461-9647, the WhatsApp platform number. If you desire to send a message or to call us in, that we can pray for your request.
0: Praise the Lord.
1: Mm-hmm. All right, Deborah, let's go.
0: Amen. Mm-hmm.
1: Praise God.
0: O glorious Father, bless the Lord, O my soul, and all that within, bless his holy name. Eternal, we thank thee for another Sunday. We thank thee for another opportunity. We thank thee for this station you have placed us to be in your very presence. When we watch ourselves, we don't deserve. But we say, thank you, Jesus, for choosing us. We are your mouthpiece. And we seek, Lord, your cleansing, your washing, make us pure within, a pure heart, a clean heart, a pure mind, that we will avail ourselves to call upon you and to bring needs to you where we know you are the answer. Great is your name and greatly to be praised. We thank you so much for the door you have opened to us this morning. You are the ladder where angels ascend and descend, dear Jesus. Thank you so much, Lord. Thank you so much where sinners know where to go. In our aches, in our pain, in our difficulties, and what sin have brought upon us. But we know we have a heavenly Father who cares for us. One who loves us. One who are waiting us to set us free. And we say, thank you, Jesus.
1: Thank you.
0: So this morning, Lord, we are here with one mind. Mm-hmm. And one, dear Lord, one mind to bring your needs to you, knowing you are the supplier. Mm-hmm. Great you are, eternal. As we read your word, dear Jesus, this morning for our devotion, we have to see that we're in need of help. Mm-hmm. And that's what we see of ourselves upon this earth. We are helpless without you.
1: Yes.
0: Help come from you who made heaven and earth. Mm-hmm. You are the creator of heaven and earth. And we're looking onto the hills right now. We're looking onto heavens right now. Our faith locked upon you right now, dear Amen. Jesus. Amen. Where we're seeking such help.
1: Mm-hmm.
0: And we ask, dear Lord, that strength and that faith. As you said, if we have faith like a mustard seed, mm-hmm. we can say to the mountains, thou shalt remove.
1: Mm-hmm.
0: And the mountains is our problem.
1: Mm-hmm.
0: It's not the mountains we'll watch and see maybe the pit to go pit or tipit. No, the mountains is a struggle, that hard times, the things in our life.
1: Mm-hmm.
0: That's the mountain, dear Lord, we bring into you right now.
1: Mm-hmm.
0: And you can bring it down in the name of Jesus.
1: Amen.
0: So increase our faith this morning, Amen. Dear Jesus.
1: Yes,
0: increase our faith and give us the strength to know there's nothing too hard that you cannot do.
1: Amen.
0: There's no mountain that you cannot bring down. And the more we study your word, the more we get to know you, the more we be holy. Because study your word from Genesis to Revelation, we can see the power, dear Lord, in you.
1: Amen.
0: We can see what you have done back then. You have opened the Red Sea. You have bring mountains down. You brought the mountain down. You brought the giants down, the Jericho walls down, the river of Jordan. Father, there's nothing that you cannot do.
1: Amen.
0: And if we go, if we have to go far, we watch ourselves how we came to existence.
1: Mm-hmm.
0: We have to check ourselves how we came to existence. Yes. We cannot do it on our own. There's a great power.
1: Yes.
0: There's a high power, oh Lord. We believe in you.
1: Hallelujah.
0: Watch nature, Father. We can see how great you are, dear Jesus. You are wide. You are tall. You are great. You are beautiful.
1: Yes.
0: See, dear Lord, take over the world. But we can see the beauty of you in the world, dear Lord. In spite of what sin brought upon us, dear Jesus, when we watch a wrong, we can see your beauty.
1: Yes.
0: You are so beautiful, dear Lord. And all that when you watch nature, we can really understand the God we are serving, and all came by your very word.
1: Yes.
0: We can see the God we are serving, dear Jesus. When you watch the vast sea, dear Jesus, imagine more water than land, and you just controlling the wave. Mm. Oh my God. We don't have to go far. Go to the beach and just watch and say, see the fountains of water and the massive water, dear Jesus. And you bigger than the sea, you wider than the sea, deeper than the ocean. What a God we serve.
1: Hallelujah.
0: Father, can we stay quiet? Lord, we just praise you.
1: Hallelujah.
0: We just praise you for who you are. We just magnify you for who you are. Hallelujah. We just exalt you for who you are, Lord. If we say cry, quiet, the stones will cry. And we don't want no stones to cry. We want to be the stones that will cry for you, Jesus.
1: Hallelujah.
0: What a God do we serve. Amen. What a mighty God.
1: Hallelujah.
0: Father, we are here this morning to just lift your name on high.
1: Yes.
0: And to just bring your people to you. Let your people have that faith that you can do great for them, dear Jesus.
1: Amen.
0: And Father, even in our difficulties, what sin have brought upon us, we serve a merciful God.
1: Yes.
0: A merciful God. There are people, dear Lord, on their back, they cannot turn, but you have placed people to care for them.
1: Mm-hmm.
0: A lot to praise you, dear Jesus.
1: Yes.
0: You are you deserve all.
1: Yes.
0: All, dear Jesus. Sometimes we cannot move how we want, but years by years, you keeping us.
1: Mm-hmm.
0: You providing for us.
1: Yes.
0: You using a good Samaritan from to come our way to bring some. Lord, can we say, Lord, everything say, give thanks.
1: Hallelujah.
0: And we just give you thanks, dear Lord, in the pain, in the struggling, in the situation. We say, thank you, Jesus.
1: Hallelujah.
0: Thank you, Jesus.
1: Hallelujah.
0: Lord, it's not your mercies that renewed every morning. Great is your faithfulness. Every morning you've been renewed. Every morning, dear Jesus. Great is your faithfulness. And we say thank you. I present Sister Camilla before you this morning. Child of yours. Knowing you, dear Lord. If she did not know, if she did not ask to pray, she did not give me a list, because she know all power is from above. She believes in you, dear Lord. She believes in the power of prayer.
1: Yeah.
0: She knows you can do all. And that's why she said, bring her list to you. As one of the king did, dear Lord Hezekiah, spread the sheet before you, dear Jesus. And you saw and you heard. And you understand. And you came through for Hezekiah. This morning we present the list, spread the names to you. We spread the list before you. We spread the needs before you, dear Jesus.
1: Yes.
0: Hear our cry this morning and come through first. You are the same God who walk upon this earth with great compassion and great love. The same God that touched. The same God that delivered. The same God that cleansed. The same God that fed.
1: Yes.
0: You are the God who changed not. You seated at the right hand of your Father. You went to heaven the same way, as you said. The angels was gazing. Your disciples was gazing, and the angels came. Why gazing? The same Jesus who had walked. He will come down like manna. You are one of us, dear Jesus. You understand our pain. You understand our aches.
1: Yes.
0: You understand our struggle, dear Lord. You went free from a baby to the tomb, and from the grave to the sky. You knows what we're going through upon this earth. You knows our pain, dear Jesus. You knows our tears. You see our tears, because you said in your word you'll put it in a bottle. What a God do we serve, dear Amen. Jesus. You cares for a human being. You are our creator. The one that created the heavens and the earth. The one that said, let there be light. You that said it, let there be, Jesus. And we come this morning to lay all burdens at the foot of the cross. You said, let all burdens be at the foot of the cross.
1: Yes.
0: Where you can make it lighter for us. So we come this morning to bring Sister Camilla, seeking for healing for her, dear Jesus, that heals you.
1: Yes.
0: You said you came to set the captive free. You came to liberate sinners from the shackle of their sin. So this morning I come to present Sister Camilla before you for healing. You are the great healer, dear Jesus. Who can heal us more than human being? Doctors, you place them there, yes. You give them the knowledge. You give them the wisdom. You give them the knowledge, you. You, Father. You give them the wisdom and the knowledge to understand the body.
1: Yes.
0: But who is the healer? Who can shift their hands? Who give them the wisdom to do so? Sometimes we put our confidence more in human being than you. Father, you are the great healer.
1: Amen.
0: You are all and we believe in you.
1: Hallelujah.
0: Touch Sister Camilla this morning. But in everything, say thank you.
1: Yes.
0: Thank you. She can call and say to pray for her. There are those that cannot even hold a phone. So Lord, we thank you on her behalf.
1: Yes.
0: Bless this child and increase her faith in you. Help her to always be joyful in you and give you all that due to your holy name. Bless Sister Camilla.
1: Yes.
0: Bless her children, her grand. Take control of them all, dear Jesus, her brothers, her sisters. Take control of them all, O eternal, and lead them to your throne grace. Lead them to your path of righteousness. You are coming soon. You are coming soon.
1: Hallelujah.
0: You are coming soon, and we need to be ready and stay ready.
1: Yes.
0: You said your people scattered all over the land, all over the mountain, all over. But praise the Lord, you said they will hear your voice and they will come in. And when they come in, no one snatched them away from you. Because you promised that you will able to keep everyone. You are the one who's able to. And you said in your word, you will hold us with your victorious right hand. So when they come in, when your people in, dear Lord, no one snatched them away from you. And we believe and we accept your word. So be with Sister Camilla, children and family. We claim all to you in the name of Jesus because all belong to you. You are the creator and redeemer of all. So save them all, dear Jesus, in the name of Jesus. Save them. We're claiming them for you, dear Jesus. I present Brother Rodney before you. When you have place in this station, dear Lord, and dear Lord, he has come, dear Lord, this morning to exalt your true name.
1: Hallelujah.
0: Lord, as dear Lord, as his topic or his heading, the mountain and the multitude.
1: Mm-hmm.
0: Dear Father, we are there right now. And yes. Then later he has his own program. So I present him before it to be seasoned, dear Lord, with the season from heaven.
1: Mm-hmm.
0: Season him, dear Jesus. Touch his lips like Isaiah did, Lord. When you touch that, everything come out. Everything that unlike you, dear Jesus, will vanish out. And that same lips you touch, that same mouth you'll open to do great for you.
1: Hallelujah.
0: So, Father, I'm asking this morning to touch that lips of his. Put that touch light on him. Let him see that who he is, why he have been called, that his dependence will be totally upon you.
1: Amen.
0: Father, continue to increase his faith in you, his walk in you, his life to reflect you. And you see, know this man was once in the dark and you have called him out of the darkness to the marvelous light. And his eyes have been opened by the Holy Spirit. The same spirit probably had out there to do so many as a young man. You put double on him to do great for you in your vineyard.
1: Thank you
0: for keeping him. Thank you for being with him. Thank you for the desire you have given him and the love you have given him. That in he holds anything, he will see that your people save. Oh my God, praise be your holy name.
1: Hallelujah. Thank you.
0: Be with this man. I claim health upon him. I claim strength upon him. I claim the Holy Spirit power upon him.
1: Yes.
0: I claim blessing upon him, dear Lord. If a ride, if his land to increase, everything that he will touch. Let it bloom in the name of Jesus.
1: Amen. Amen.
0: Bless his children. Bless his family. And let everything go well according to your will. Lord, you're interested in us. And you love us. And you want to see the whole world saved in the name of Jesus. As sinners, we love to see our family saved in the kingdom. And Rodney loves to see his mom, his sisters, maybe nephews, cousins, all saved in the kingdom. Especially church members as well.
1: Mm-hmm.
0: His neighbors.
1: Yeah.
0: We claim all to you. Save them all. Lord, I claim, I present myself before you.
1: Amen.
0: Thank you so much for using me also with Carol as your instrument. And this time the struggle hard. You said the road is not easy.
1: Mm.
0: Yes, it's not easy, Father. But we thank thee for the help of the Holy Spirit. The Spirit you have given us, dear Lord, to give us the power to stand before men. We say thank you.
1: Amen.
0: You have given us angels to accompany us. We say thank you.
1: Amen.
0: Because we're living in a sick world, dear Jesus. Amen. Only your covering and your angels, you said you will send to accompany us. Amen. We say thank you.
1: Yes.
0: We thank you for the Father who interested in us.
1: Amen.
0: We thank you, Jesus, for the one. I know, Father, your eyes looking to and fro.
1: Yes.
0: And heaven is happy. As you said, those that winning souls are wise. We say thank you for using
1: amen,
0: us.
1: Amen.
0: And we pray for more laborers to go on the field.
1: Yes.
0: We pray. That's what you said. Pray for more laborers, dear Jesus.
1: Amen.
0: Your people are perishing. They are perishing, dear Jesus. So we pray for more laborers, dear Jesus, to come in. Because there's a lot of people are waiting to hear the gospel. A lot of people are waiting to hear the good news of salvation.
1: Yes.
0: And Lord, we pray for more laborers to go out there on the field to proclaim your word, where men hearts can touch. So many things happen right in St. Lucia. People are hurting. Young men, young ladies, families are hurting. The communities are hurting. The cities are hurting, dear Jesus. We pray this morning to send more laborers, faithful, full of the Spirit. That they will proclaim you.
1: Amen.
0: Let your will be done. Continue to anoint myself and Carol. As you have placed, I say thank you for the 20 plus years you have given us. Thank you, Jesus.
1: Yes.
0: Thank you.
1: Thank you, Lord.
0: For keeping us.
1: Yes.
0: And Lord, continue to use us as your instrument. And let your name be praised always, dear Jesus. We dare to magnify and glorify your name in every aspect, every way. So use us, dear Jesus, and many to come. I present Sister Morina. Rodney have his team as well.
1: Thank you.
0: I present his team to you. Sister Morina and Giselle.
1: Mm-hmm.
0: And the other Mr. Lord, you know his name. So touch and lead them, Lord. Strengthen them. Let the group unite always. Let the love of Jesus be and the unity be among them, that they will always agree. When they want to say, let's go there. No division, no disagree, but all will agree for one mind, dear Lord. As we read your word, the Holy Spirit, the Father and the Son, Lord, cooperate in one mind. All have different needs, different ways of functioning, but the Lord is one mind in love. So we claim that one mind, dear Lord, upon Brother Rodney team, that they will move swift and they will do great for you, dear Jesus.
1: Thank you.
0: I claim the blessing upon them this morning.
1: Yes.
0: Continue to empower them with the word.
1: Mm-hmm.
0: Continue to give them your love, dear Jesus.
1: Thank you.
0: That they will share it with others.
1: Mm-hmm.
0: Thank you for keeping them together. Lord, say 2 by 2, and you know who you put in together. I say thank you for the many years also you have called them, and they're doing great in your vineyard.
1: Amen.
0: Praise be your
1: Amen.
0: Holy name.
1: Amen.
0: I present Brother Taylor before you, have placed there to help St. Lucia, to help the world with the natural remedy.
1: Yes.
0: Father, continue to bless him financially.
1: Mm-hmm.
0: Continue to bless the shop, dear Jesus.
1: Yes.
0: Continue to bless him also with wisdom, more wisdom and knowledge, understanding, that he will put more things in the shop, dear Lord, where people can be saved. But we sinners, we are sick.
1: Mm-hmm.
0: Even sometimes we eat wrong.
1: Yes.
0: We do the wrong, but you have given him the natural where he can do our body well.
1: Mm-hmm.
0: So continue to bless him financially, that he will continue to put more in the shop. And most of all, I pray for spiritually as well. The spiritual life as well, where he will always preach the gospel right in the place, right in his shop.
1: Yes.
0: He will preach, dear Lord, where my hearts can turn to you. Be with his wife, be with the daughter, continue to bless and keep. Be with Sharon and family and friends, dear Jesus. Her prayer list, her Bible study group, both Rodney and she, dear Jesus. Add more people to the
1: Amen.
0: Study group.
1: Amen.
0: We're praying for more people, dear Lord, and that's such a wise, I will say this, Lord, you placed on their hearts and their mind to do such a wise group, dear Jesus.
1: Praise
0: that's
1: God.
0: Wisdom, you know, Lord.
1: Praise
0: thank
1: God.
0: You for technology. Thank you, Lord, for opening your people understanding and their eyes, that they form such group, and so many have turned to you, so many have delivered their their life completely to you. Hallelujah. So many have learned. There are so many in the valley of decision. But you will turn their hearts to. They will understand your word. Your word is sweet. Your word is life. Your word is, your word transform. Hallelujah. Your word give life, Lord. And it's so sweet. You have placed them, dear Lord, with such Bible study group and prayer list where many can be delivered, dear Jesus. Because prayer, dear Lord, and the word go hand in hand. And you have given them two, the list, the prayer list, and plus the Bible group. Both bless both Sharon and Rodney. Continue to bless them with more wisdom. We praying for wisdom and understanding. We praying, dear Lord, for the help of the Holy Spirit. We praying for more people to add in the group. And we praying, dear Lord, for the Holy Spirit power to enlighten their mind for your word, where they will see the needs to follow you. Father, you coming soon. You coming soon, and we need to be ready.
1: Yes.
0: Father, hear our prayers this morning. I present Sister Felmer before you and family. Bless and keep and strengthen your daughter, Bakatel. Touch her, dear Lord. Strengthen her, not she alone, her whole family entirely, grandparents and children, her neighborhood, Sister Alphonse. Bless them and keep them, strengthen them in the name of Jesus. Sister Alphonse's children, Sister Alphonse, whole family also. Strengthen her, dear Lord, in the faith. I present Sister Philip before you, place every Tuesday to proclaim you, dear Jesus. I ask double portion of your spirit also to be upon her life, upon her family, dear Jesus, that she'll continue the great work you have placed her to do. Lord, have your ways in her life. With Brother Mitchell, dear Lord. Brother Mitchell on the wheelchair.
1: Yes.
0: Lord, be the old son, dear Lord. Let him know he belongs to you. Let increase his faith in you, dear Jesus. Lord, anything that growing cold, dear Lord, destroyed. Lord, increase his faith. Increase him. Strengthen him. Let him know he's your son, dear Lord, on the wheelchair. I know sometimes the enemy bombarding our mind with negative things to grow us weak. But in the name of Jesus, let him know who he is. He have been called by you, and time will come. He will not sit down on the wheelchair.
1: Amen.
0: The time will let her give him such hope. No. Give him such hope that the time will come that he will not be there, but he will glorify you forever and ever and ever. What a day. If Trevor, dear Lord, bless and keep and strengthen him also. That's a partner of Rodney, again, one of Rodney list, one of Rodney team. They work hand in hand, dear Jesus. Continue, dear Lord, to bless this man. Continue to keep him. And I thank thee for the many blessings and what you have done for Trevor. I say thank you, Jesus. Continue to grow him in your grace, love, and power, and strengthen him always, to always trust and depend totally upon you. Have your ways and let your will be done.
1: Amen.
0: I present Sister Sophia before you, one always on the field, and always, dear Lord, love to do your will, love to proclaim you, love to encourage and to help others. Lord, I ask of the physical strength upon her life, the spiritual strength, your protection, dear Lord, upon her life, upon her children. Whenever we say yes to the enemy is warring after us, angry, he's sending all to frustrate us, but in the name of Jesus, we are brave soldiers for you, and we have called by you. We have all equipped. You will never call us, you don't equip us, Lord. You promise that you will never leave us nor forsake us. You promise that you will be with us until the end, and we claim your word. We are not alone.
1: Amen.
0: We are not alone, dear Jesus. And I know, Lord, it is so sweet to win souls. It is so sweet to encourage somebody. It is so sweet, dear Jesus, where people, Lord, if we sinners, so happy when one said yes to Father's heaven, dear Jesus.
1: Yes.
0: Father's heaven, dear Lord, rejoicing, party, great rejoicing over one sinner. Because you see how the world, Satan thinks, so when he put his claws on us, as we have us, and he just, as your word said, the night and day you're accusing us, night and day, Jesus, you're accusing us before you.
1: Yes.
0: And he just want to hurt you. He cannot hurt you, Jesus. You are the creator. You are the one who rules, dear Jesus. You are the one who owns everyone. So we claim it all to you. You are the one who saves.
1: Amen.
0: We claim all to you this morning.
1: Hallelujah.
0: Take full control. Be Brother Alban and family. Bless and keep. Strengthen him in every step. So be with the Duplessis family. Take control of them all, dear Lord. Direct all to you and save all in the name of Jesus. The Pierre Emil family, I place all to you also. Intervene and draw all to you in the name of Jesus. Gaspar and Carol, continue to bless them in their ministry. You have placed them to do great in your vineyard, greatly to be praised. That we have kept them, that we have led them, I understand, 20 plus years also. You have hold them, dear Jesus, financially, spiritually, to do great in your vineyard, dear Jesus. Continue to cover and keep and direct and lead them always. Bless them that they will continue to do the great work you have called to do. Lord, by feeding them, Lord, your people, I know heaven is happy. To say sometimes some people don't have nothing, and as they go, maybe, you know, in a rush, they got a hot meal. Lord, it's so sweet. Lord, and thank you for giving them such wisdom and show them what to do. And by being obedient to your voice, dear Lord, you have kept them. I say thank you. Be Brother Gasper, you have place to go to the school. The enemies are an attack and he's attacking the children. And you have placed him your spirit to preach and to teach and to pray for them, dear Lord. I ask double portion of your Holy Spirit upon his life, your word, that Lord, whatever he will do, dear Lord, he will say in the school, it will be the form of blessing where your people, dear Lord, can be saved, your people can be well protected. Father, you are waiting us to bring needs to, you are waiting us to do great upon this earth. All the schools belong to you and your children, and you have placed your son to proclaim you in the school where hearts can serve, dear Jesus, and many can be saved. So I claim the spirit power upon your son to carry on the such work you have placed him to do. Let his dependence be upon you. Let him, dear Lord, take time with you where you will direct his steps all the way. You will direct his mind. You will touch his lips, that whatever will come out will from heaven, where hearts can turn, dear Lord. When we have the Holy Spirit power, dear Lord, your word said it's not by our might, only by the Spirit. What can we do? What can we do, dear Jesus? You said, not by our might, only by the power of the Spirit. Amen. And the more we in the word, the more in your presence we receive in the Spirit, because you say your word, they are spirit and they are life. Amen. Your word. So let this man take time with you always and be well equipped that he will do the work you have called him to do. Give praise FM, dear Jesus. Thank you for this radio station. Thank you for this radio station you have placed, Lord, all Africa, all England, all the states here in the voice of Jesus. Amen. Thank you, Jesus. And so many have turned to you. Lord, thank for Praise FM, dear Jesus. Sometimes you're walking on the street, you hear Praise FM in the store, at the people home. What a joy to hear your voice all over. To God be the glory. Hallelujah. Great things you have done, and we claim in your power upon this station. Amen. We claim in, dear Jesus, the Holy Spirit power.
1: Hallelujah.
0: Dear Lord, that we move stronger and stronger. We ask him, dear Jesus, for financial also.
1: Yes.
0: We need finance for it to carry on, dear Lord. The earth is yours and the fullness thereof. Mm-hmm. Touch, dear Lord, some hearts, some Samaritan, all over that hear in your voice, that they will bring, dear Lord, in, that your house will have enough meat for your work to carry on. Mm-hmm. You say to bring into the storehouse.
1: Yes.
0: So we claim him, dear Jesus, the blessing that your work will carry on.
1: Amen.
0: Be with the manager, Wendy. You have place with a team to carry on, dear Lord, the great work with different programs.
1: Yes.
0: Let new programs every day be done in this station where hearts can turn, where many can see, dear Lord. Let the light continue to shine in St. Lucia. Your light in this station continue to shine all over the world.
1: Yes.
0: Because your light shining, dear Lord, your light is greater than the darkness. It vanished the darkness
1: Amen.
0: Away.
1: Amen.
0: So we claim in that light this morning to Amen. Vanish the darkness away. Amen. Vanish Satan darkness away. Vanish sin away, dear Jesus.
1: Amen. Amen.
0: Where men hearts can touch and turn to you.
1: Amen.
0: So take control of this station. With Alvin, be with David Leroy. Bless their family and keep them. Strengthen them, dear Jesus, always. Mm-hmm. Be with Shane, Young Shane, Save, Roxanne, Sean. Take full control of them all in the name of Jesus.
1: Yes, Lord.
0: And let your will be done. Roxanne, have your ways, O Lord, and be with the community.
1: Mm-hmm.
0: Take charge and control everyone there, dear Jesus. You have your people all over the place. We Amen. Claim in Rosil to you. We claim in Rosil for you, dear Jesus.
1: Amen.
0: Go
1: Amen.
0: Before and save your people there in the name Amen. Of Jesus. And we claim peace, unity, togetherness,
1: mm-hmm.
0: where everything will flow well in the name of Jesus. With the young men, with the young ladies there, turn hearts to you
1: mm-hmm.
0: and draw all to you and save all in the name of Jesus.
1: Amen.
0: I present Sister Louise before you, Mary and Louise. She called for praise, dear Lord, knowing more praise, more power, knowing, dear Lord, when we come in your very presence, there is joy, there is pleasure, there is deliverance, dear Lord, there is transformation. Oh, Father, we have to describe how great your presence is, dear Lord. And this morning, we come to present Sister Louise before you. She said to just pray for her. She need deliverance. She need the strength. She need the to carry on the journey, dear Jesus. The journey not easy. The small road, Father. The thorns, dear Jesus. The boulders, dear Lord. It's there, dear Jesus. But praise the Lord who helping us to carry. It's narrow.
1: Yes.
0: Very narrow. Very narrow. But praise, you said few that will find it. Few, Father, we're claiming for more. We're claiming for your people to know the road. We're claiming for us, those that are to remain on the road.
1: Amen.
0: To keep our eyes upon you, dear Jesus, in spite of the pain, the struggling. You have placed things where we can see the beauty of you. Even the phones have flowers that's smelling so sweet. That's to show you how beautiful you are. In spite of the struggling, dear Lord, you are there with us to set us free.
1: Mm-hmm.
0: In spite of the phones and the boulders, you are there to move the boulders.
1: Yeah.
0: You are there, dear Lord, to help us with the forms.
1: Yeah.
0: You are there. Lord, your grace is sufficient. Your grace.
1: Yeah.
0: Your grace, dear Jesus. And we say thank you. We've cut well, Marcel. Dear Lord. Lord, as Louise's son. She wants her children to be saved in that kingdom. Fathers, there's a time we have to struggle on our knees and we have to call and pray for our children is now.
1: Yes.
0: The enemy is after the young. He after only after everyone, but the young people, you know, they are children for tomorrow that will stand and proclaim you. And dear Lord, your word said, remember the creator in the days of thy youth, knowing dear Lord, the young people vibrant and with all the strength they have, they can do great for you. So the enemy is taking a Lord go before to destroy them, show them things that is fake, show them things that is wrong, dear Lord, the drugs, rum, the women, Lord, the life that is not clean to you, sin. He introduced them with sin to destroy them. So this morning we claim in the youth of the land for you, dear Jesus. We claiming Cutwell at this moment to reach out and deliver that child in the name of Jesus. The deliverer is you.
1: Amen.
0: There's nothing that you cannot do, dear Jesus. When you read your word, you deliver your people out of the pit of hell. That's the God we're serving.
1: Hallelujah.
0: We deliver wherever we are. Your hands never too short that it cannot reach, dear Jesus. Your hands reach out to Jonah and move Jonah out of the belly of the whale. That's the God we're serving. Jonah cried right in the belly of the whale. And the fish. Jonah could have died one time when the fish swallowed him. But Lord, you are such a great God.
1: Amen.
0: And today we can see the power. When you read your word, dear Jesus, we can see how powerful you are and all that can strengthen us through your word. And today, we, your children, can study and see how great you are, dear Jesus.
1: Mm-hmm.
0: So then that, and no, Jonah cried and you allowed the fish to vomit him. That's the God we're serving.
1: Amen.
0: So wherever we are, dear Lord, wherever our children are, there's no God like you that cannot go out and reach out and save your children.
1: Okay.
0: Father, you left your glory above you. You came and you saved Effie, Father, in the phones, the 99, you put 99 aside. You put 99 righteous aside and you came to save only one that was in the storm, dark gloom. And Lord, you came and you save Effie, dear Jesus.
1: Mm-hmm.
0: You put Effie on your shoulder and you carry Effie, dear Jesus. God be the glory.
1: Hallelujah.
0: God be the glory. You carry Effie, dear Jesus.
1: Thank you, Lord.
0: The pain, it weigh you down. You took many stripes, blood gush. Yet to never give up, dear Jesus.
1: Mm.
0: You say, forgive them. Forgive them. Forgive them, thank the Lord. You hung on the cross like a lamb to save earth.
1: Mm.
0: So today, Lord, if we miss heaven, we choose to.
1: Mm.
0: We, because you empty heaven for us, dear Jesus.
1: Amen.
0: You empty heaven for us.
1: Mm.
0: So if we miss heaven, we choose to. Because heaven was, earth was on your back. And you never stop, dear Jesus.
1: Thank you, Lord.
0: You cry.
1: Thank you, Lord.
0: You sweat with blood. You take the whip for us.
1: Thank you.
0: You fell 3 times on the road. The cross was heavy.
1: Thank you, Lord.
0: But you never give up.
1: Praise God.
0: And today, hallelujah. Today, Lord, we can say praise the
1: hallelujah.
0: Lord. You opened the door for us.
1: Hallelujah.
0: You opened the door for us and we can call upon you.
1: You
0: seated at the right hand of your Father as a high priest in the most holy place, waiting for sinners to come to you, whereby you can deliver us and save us.
1: Thank you, Lord.
0: Great you are. And greatly to be praised.
1: Thank you, Lord.
0: Father, save us.
1: Mm-hmm.
0: Save your children.
1: Please.
0: Save Lizzie children.
1: Please.
0: Save little Chelsea. She asks for deliverance.
1: Mm-hmm.
0: That's her granddaughter.
1: Yes.
0: Open the spiritual eye, dear Jesus.
1: Mm-hmm.
0: To see the danger in this earth. Lord, we're living in dangerous time.
1: Mm-hmm.
0: We're living in a dangerous and dangerous time, dear Jesus. Mm-hmm. But set your people free. Save your people, dear Jesus. Be for sisters. Be for brothers. She says she wants them to walk godly.
1: Mm-hmm.
0: She don't want them to walk godly, Father. Show them the way. You are the way maker. You are the way, the truth, and the life. Enlighten their hearts and their mind to you. Father, so many things are happening. People are dying. People are dying, dear Jesus.
1: Mm-hmm.
0: Lord, people are dying. Children leaving their parents behind. Accident. Satan knows time is short.
1: Mm-hmm.
0: Accident. Rum. Drugs. COPD. Father, name it. High blood pressure.
1: Mm-hmm.
0: All the ways he's trying to destroy your people, dear Lord.
1: Yes.
0: Lord, intervene in St. Lucia. Intervene in that will save your people.
1: Name of Jesus.
0: Those on the blocks, dear Lord. The stick, Lord. Be with those on the block.
1: Mm-hmm.
0: Lord, you are here in the land right now, right in our backyard, Lord. We know you are coming through. You coming through soon.
1: Mm-hmm.
0: Young girls on the sand are missing and raping and killing.
1: Oh.
0: Take control of the land, dear Jesus. Take control of St. Lucia. Speak to the young men, the young ladies, to know themselves and know who they are. Where they came from. Who can save them? Who loves them?
1: Mm-hmm.
0: Who have great plans for them?
1: Yes.
0: Father, arrest the young men. Arrest the young people on the block. Turn their hearts to you.
1: Please.
0: Turn them to you, dear Lord. And we parents, help us to be by our children, to pray for them, to organize, because the enemy don't have no plans. He like a roaring lion seeking we may devour. He knows his time is short.
1: Mm-hmm.
0: So he's watching and he just putting his things there. It's nice. It's nice. You're young. You don't explore. You, where you going? You Christians are boring. That's the word. That's what he put in our mind. But our safest place is in Jesus.
1: Amen. Hallelujah.
0: Amen. Joyous place is in Jesus.
1: Yes, God.
0: Eternal life.
1: Mm-hmm.
0: Speak to the young men and the young ladies.
1: Yes.
0: To know it is so sweet to serve you. It is so sweet to be in your presence and bring joy, oh Father. What? It is so sweet.
1: Mm-hmm.
0: We cannot even explain your sweetness, dear Jesus. How great you are.
1: Amen. Amen.
0: Save your people. Those who are sick, Lord, they need healing. The healer is you.
1: Mm-hmm.
0: Where can we go again, Lord? Read your word. We know you've done great. And you are the same God who changed. The healer is you.
1: Amen.
0: You promise that you will heal us and you'll forgive our diseases. That's
1: Amen.
0: Psalms 103. Father, please heal your people. Heal the land.
1: Please,
0: heal your people. And when you heal, Father, let them know it's you. Hey, let them know, Father, nothing could happen without you upon the land, upon this earth. Let them see the power of you and enlighten their hearts and their mind, knowing, dear Lord, there's nothing without you.
1: Mm-hmm.
0: Where hearts can turn by the great miracle you will do upon the land, upon your people. Father, let them understand you in charge, and there is none. So touch those who are sick. The staff of Praise FM, let your name continue to proclaim.
1: Amen.
0: And let your name be heard always in this
1: Amen.
0: Station. Rosanna, dear Lord, we present her to you. She asks for healing.
1: Mm-hmm.
0: Lord, forgive and cleanse and wash this child and set this child free. And all, let her know that you love and you there with her.
1: Mm-hmm.
0: Let her know, dear Jesus, in all the many years, understand she cannot move how she wants. You are there with her. And she should just praise you and thank you, dear Jesus. Let us see the blessings of you and the goodness of you. In spite of the pain, we can drag to God be the glory. In spite of the pain, we can do something, because that's what sin brought upon us. But you are a merciful God. Amen. You are a great God, always there with us. So help us to just give you praise and thanks. Well, Lord, by praising you and thanking you, the healing flowing, and she not even know. Help her that the mountains, the Lord, can be done by the peace of God that is within her, dear Lord. Amen. Give Rosanna the strength to speak peace to the mountain.
1: Amen.
0: Because when he speaks to the mountain, we speak to the storm, it will come.
1: Yes.
0: You lie down, dear Lord, in the boat where Satan, I will say, cause a big storm on the sea. And the disciples are afraid, sending water and water, and they forget the healer, forget the creator, forget you. I will say, you are asleep soundly, because you are the master of the wave.
1: Amen.
0: You are the master of the storm.
1: Hallelujah.
0: And you didn't have no sermon. You just said, peace be still.
1: Amen.
0: No big sermon.
1: Amen.
0: Peace be still.
1: Amen.
0: When you give us the word, dear Lord, if we have the spirit in within us, peace is part of the fruit of the spirit.
1: Mm.
0: Peace is one of the fruit of the spirit.
1: Mm.
0: And your spirit is within us. Mm. Give that child some faith and strength to just speak peace to the storm.
1: Amen.
0: Where the storm in her life will go, dear Jesus.
1: Amen.
0: Let your will be done. With her three children, her three grand, her sisters, seven and four brothers. Thank you for families, dear Jesus. Thank you for the such blessing you have placed in her life. As she said, to pray for them where all can be saved. Lord, touch everyone individually and draw all to you. Because we all are different, but we know we serve a great God who understands and who can do great. Turn all to you and save all. With Maranatha Church, you have placed, dear Lord, in such community to enlighten you and to do great. Let this church door always open where many can enter, dear Lord, and feel, dear Lord, the presence of God and the power of God, where your name will be exalted always and many can turn to you. Because when you set your church in different communities, it's, Lord, for men in the community to really, human being, to really know you and turn to you. So the leader you have placed, the pastor, continue to anoint him with the spirit of God and the power of God, that he will lead the flock in the right one. He will proclaim you, and many eyes can open and turn to you.
1: Amen.
0: With the elders, dear Lord, to work as a body with him as one, and the different department to proclaim you, dear Jesus. Lord, we have different department, different probably programs, but all is to save souls, all is to win souls, dear Jesus.
1: Amen.
0: And only by your spirit we can do so. So let all depend upon Jesus. Let all depend on the spirit of God. Lord, it's late already on us. We, Lord, almost midnight.
1: Yes.
0: Almost midnight on us, dear Jesus. We need to be ready and stay ready. So, Lord, we give Maranatha to you in the name of Jesus and the community. Let hearts turn to you, dear Jesus. It's about Jesus. It's not about religion. It's all about the truth.
1: Amen.
0: And the truth will set us free.
1: Amen.
0: So,
1: Amen.
0: Rest on your people's hearts. Rest on the leader, the elders, the pastor, where everything will go well. Good news as well. Take full control and let your will be done. Be Rodney again, be myself. Help us to continue the good work you have placed us to do. And grant us your peace forever in Jesus' name.
1: Amen. Amen. Wonderful. Praise God.
0: God be the glory.
1: So we continue with the calls. We have our final session now, 452-1011 and 461-9647 on the WhatsApp platform. We are ready to take your calls. And as we prepare and invite you to call in, okay, we have a caller here. Let's see a call. Praise FM, you're on the air. Good morning.
5: Good morning.
1: Good morning, blessings.
5: Good morning, my sister. God bless you, my sister.
0: Thank you so much, sis. God bless you as well.
5: Yes, thank you, thank you. I'm requesting prayer for my sister and my son. Both of them in the house, both of them sick.
0: Your brother?
1: Sister.
5: My son. My son sister. And my sister.
0: Son. Your name, I want her.
5: You choose.
0: Your name,
5: you
0: please.
5: You choose. I'm Mary. Sister Mary.
0: Sister Mary?
5: Yes.
0: Okay.
5: Yeah, my son.
0: You
5: have been in the hospital, but he come out already.
0: Your son?
5: Yeah, my son, Christopher.
0: Christopher.
5: Yeah. Doctor they're telling me to put no rum in his mouth, so they're looking to see.
0: God is good. Just continue to pray. God is the one that doing the miracle. So your son and who again?
5: My sister, Eutrist Duplessis.
0: Eutrist?
5: Yes. Excellent. I wanted to send a request for Praise FM, for the staff of Praise FM, but I see you called them already.
0: I will still pray more praise, more power.
5: Yes.
0: Mm-hmm. And that's it?
5: For myself too, me too.
0: Yeah, already put
5: I need prayer. Yeah. I have a shop. Okay, I have my shop in town, but you know already things are little slow. Pray for my shop for me, please, for God to send.
0: Blessings upon your life.
5: Yes, yes.
0: Okay.
5: Yes.

0: 210-11 and 461-9647. These are the numbers you can call, and you can send your petitions in here to us. I'm happy with the devotion that you started out with, Sister Deb, this morning.
1: Amen.
0: This from the book Acts of the Apostles. It says, prayer is heaven's ordained means of success in the conflict with sin and the development of Christian character. And I was touched with this one because this is telling us that prayer was ordained by heaven. It's ordained by heaven to help us in the conflict with sin and to develop Christian character. So the more sincere the prayers, the more our Christian character will develop. Because we pray according to God's will, just like Jesus prayed. Jesus always did what he was told by his Father, and he prayed also according to God's will. And we must always remember that, because if it is not God's will, then we need to accept that as well. Right? Remember, God's thoughts are not our thoughts.
1: Neither his ways.
0: Neither his ways are our ways. He has all, his ways are always so much better than our ways.
1: True.
0: But in the working out of it, God does not work the same way we work.
1: Yeah.
0: He's
1: different.
0: He works with almighty power.
1: Because he's almighty.
0: He's almighty. He works with all wisdom.
1: He's all wisdom.
0: And understanding.
1: He's all understanding. That's him.
0: That's him.
1: We totally, we just imagine the he is the creator and we just the creature. You can never be higher than the creator.
0: No.
1: Because he formed his only word, the very word. His very word.
0: Amen. We have a request here on the WhatsApp. She says, good morning. My prayer request is for my young cousin. This request is coming from far, I think.
1: Young cousin.
0: Adela. Adela. Who is in Colombia for medical purposes.
1: So I'll just put healing.
0: Healing, yeah. And she wants prayer also for her husband, Earl, to come back to God. Beautiful request. To come back to God and break the chains of the enemy around his life. So she needs deliverance. She's asking for deliverance for Earl, her husband. And she wants prayer.
1: Her name.
0: Her name. Let me see if I can find a name. Okay, I have Rini. Rini. Yes. R-I-N-E. I think I'll prefer to pronounce it. Rini. R-I-N-E. Okay.
1: Rini.
0: R-I-N-E, or Rhine, Rhine.
1: R-I-N-E.
0: N-E. R-I-N-E.
1: Rhine, Rhine. Rhine.
0: Rhine.
1: Rhine. Rhine.
0: God knows.
1: Rhine.
0: Okay, so she, yeah, she wants prayer for health, prayer for my health. So she's asking for healing,
1: healing
0: and
1: also
0: for little Aiden. Little Aiden, that God would loose his tongue so that he can speak. Yeah, so. Okay, so it's Rina. R-I-N-A.
1: Ooh.
0: Rina. So the name is, the name on the contact.

0: It is spelled R-I-N-E, but she just sent a message, so it's R-I-N-E.
1: Arena.
0: Yes.
1: Eden, falling stone to speak. Okay.
0: Yeah, that so you have that request. Okay, there's another request here. Sister Sharon is he says, "Good morning, brother and sister. Pray for yourselves and your families. Pray for all members, all her family members as well." So Sister Sharon and Mom for salvation and deliverance.
1: Okay.
0: That. Also, she's asking for prayer for the country that the Holy Spirit would rain down on us. And she also wants prayer for the newly baptized and those suffering from wars and natural disasters. Newly baptized, wars and natural disasters. Let's take another call. Praise FM, you're on the air.
2: Good morning, Brother Rodney.
0: Hey, boy, boy, boy,
2: yeah,
0: boy. This powerful voice.
2: Yes, my brother.
0: This morning, boy. Wow, you're coming there.
2: How's everything, my boy? How was Sabbath? How was yesterday?
0: Wonderful, wonderful,
2: wonderful.
0: What about yours?
2: I didn't go to church yesterday. I was home. I watched Freebian, John
0: Lennon. Okay.
2: I was watching the convention.
0: Oh, okay.
2: Right.
1: You choose to
2: I enjoyed it. Pardon?
1: I say you choose to stay home, Marcus.
2: Yeah, sometimes I like to stay home. Sometimes I like
1: Oh,
2: to stay home.
1: sometimes. That's good.
2: Sometimes.
1: Okay.
2: So how are you, sir? I'm Deborah.
1: Right there, holding on. I'm Marcus by God's grace.
2: You have to hold on. We must always hold on.
1: Okay, that's true. If we drop
2: and
1: that
2: we have to
1: city.
2: come. Yeah, we can't complain too much.
1: We can't complain.
2: We
1: In
2: not too much
1: everything, give
2: complain too much.
1: praise. Yeah, in everything, give praise.
2: Right. That's good.
1: In everything, give praise.
2: Oh, my radio tool out. I aware that my radio tool out.
0: Thank
1: Okay,
0: you.
1: My
2: But I'll
1: boy.
2: just continue because I will follow from the radio.
0: Okay.
2: This morning, I request prayer for me and my family as usual. Backslidden members.
1: Just now. Your family.
2: Me and my family,
1: Max.
2: backslidden members. The disabled. All the children have been the children have been the two school children have been in the accident.
1: Okay.
2: Those are the mental wellness center.
1: Mental.
2: The policemen and women.
1: Okay. This man,
2: The teachers.
1: Teachers,
2: The students. All the presenters and Praise FM, including you and Brother Rodney.
1: I'll just put praise FM.
0: Thank you.
2: Thank you very much. Our pleasure, Sister Deborah and Brother Rodney.
1: Yeah, you are
0: all right,
1: well,
0: Brother Marcus.
1: Marcus.
0: Bless us
2: to
0: you.
1: Yeah,
0: yeah,
1: okay.
0: God bless.
1: God is good. Yeah.
0: You as
2: Thank
0: well.
2: you.
0: Yeah. All right. Wonderful. Okay. So let's see if we can get another squeeze, another call in 452-1011 and 461-9647. We will take that petition and then we'll close it up here for today. 452-1011, the local line number, and also if you're calling internationally or locally, you can use 461-9647 as a WhatsApp number as we await your calls. I was talking about just now the heaven's ordained means for success, dealing with developing the Christian character, and prayer is the ordained means for success. Prayer is the ordained means for success. So there must be consecrated prayer. There must be sincere prayer if we expect success. The divine influences that come in answer to prayer, to the prayer of faith, will accomplish in the soul of the suppliant all for which he pleads. All. So we ask God for healing, and he makes us whole. He's more concerned about making us completely whole. Completely whole. Mm. And that's spiritually including, not just physically. So sometimes we're praying for people for years and these people pass away. But before they pass away, they make it right with God. And that's the answer to the prayer. This is how God answers the prayer. So don't be disheartened. Don't be understanding in that part that God answers according to what is best. God not going to allow Sister Deborah, in His mercy and in His grace, people to just languish in pain and suffering. When He can let them go to sleep after they confess their sin and make things right, let them go to sleep. And in the resurrection, new life.
1: Praise the Lord.
0: A new person, a new individual. With the mind that went into the grave. They went into the grave with the mind that they have the hope.
1: That's what we have. Sometimes we believers, we pray as though there's no hope.
0: Yeah.
1: It's just part of life, because you have your family, maybe especially the young men or young ladies, will be God allowed to sleep. It's a hard accident. It's a hard road to see. Probably you have your young boys or your young, just you still there and they just gone. But when I really understand life, God allows things to save us. Especially those that are out there.
0: That's what He wants.
1: Those that left the fold, God allow things to come their way just to save them. Because the word of God said it's best, you better to enter heaven with one eye than two eyes. One arm than two arms, and go to hell with the two arms, and then it's best to go to heaven with one arm.
0: Yeah.
1: No, you're saved than to go to hell with both.
0: Yeah, and that's what it means.
1: That's what it means.
0: You're saved in whatever condition, but you're saved when you go to sleep.
1: Yeah, so Christ is doing a great work, and we need to, sometimes we don't understand, but in everything we need to just be thankful. And
0: Amen. Wonderful. All right, so we'll lock it up here for today because we have not gotten a petition or call. Yes, and then we can pray on behalf of those, Sister Deborah, as we close.
1: Amen.
0: Final session.
1: Praise the Lord, O my soul, and all that is within, bless His holy name. Holy One of Israel, we thank Thee for Your presence. We thank Thee for the door You have kept us. We thank Thee for the door You have opened to us. Now we have an appointment with You, and You always awaiting us to hear us. What a God we serve. We women, we have no patience. Sometimes I say, Rodney, wait for me. I come in, and Rodney, in a hurry. Me, I have to go, have to work. Sister Leon, you're too late. I am not there anymore. That's we human being. But the God we serve will stay there and awaiting us with Your arms wide open and Your ears and Your eyes upon earth and waiting for us to come to bring our petition to You. What a God we serve in. And anytime, any day, anytime, anywhere. What a God we serve in. What a God. Lord, we give You all the praise. This that is due to a matchless name. Holy be Thy name. Never tired of hearing our voice. Never tired of hearing us. When you read Your word, dear Jesus, even when Adam and Eve failed, You did not let them there. Yes, sin, that's what sin did to us. Strip us, put shame on us. Put us on a run. And then You did not leave them alone. You walked behind them and say, Adam, Adam, where are thou? And they said, but I'm naked. And who tell you naked? And how you know you naked? I've sinned against You. I've done wrong. And praise the Lord, You never leave us alone. Even in our state, when we come and we come to You and we confess to You, You always have to clean us and put the clean robe upon us. Father, what a God do we serve? The same robe You have placed on us, we always dirty in it with sin. Always dirty in it, black with sin. And You said our righteousness is nothing good. Filthy rags, stinks. But the God of grace, when we dip that in the blood of the Lamb, whiter as snow. Thank you, Jesus, for the blood you shed upon Calvary for us, where you can make our robe always white as snow, and then being whiter so we are able to walk in the path of righteousness. Because heaven is pure and the path of righteousness is pure. Sin cannot come there. Sin cannot come there at all, dear Jesus. Sin sick. Sin, dear Lord, that's why you're warning us not to. Only you we can be victorious. Only you, Father, we can live above sin, dear Jesus. So this morning I come with your son, Roddy. We agree to bring St. Lucia before you. We agree to bring everyone to you, dear Lord, where you can rest on their heart with the help of the Holy Spirit to show them the way, show them the word, show them the law. That's what we have. That's what the Lord brought pain. When we broke your law, dear Lord, that's what it brought upon us, dear Lord, pain. But you are forgiving God. What the law could not do or cannot do, that's what you came to do. Amen. The law let point us to sin, show us our state, but the law cannot forgive sin. And you came to forgive us. You came to set us free, dear Jesus. Lord, we are so thankful, dear Lord, you do not leave us alone. With the great love in your heart, you came. And you came to set us free, dear Jesus. I say thank you. Thank you, dear Lord, for being such a wonderful God, a loving creator, a true redeemer, one who took many stripes to help us. I say thank you, Jesus, for this morning. Thank you for what you have done for us. And today we can come boldly and speak to you. That door, Satan finger had closed that door. But with the love of Jesus, you open that door to us, dear Lord, where we can open to you and you can hear us. And we say thank you. This morning, I present Sister Mary before you. Bless that child, dear Jesus. Delivered her from all unrighteousness. Deliver her from everything that is unlike you. Deliver your child. Make her a clean slate before you. Strengthen her in the path of righteousness. So she has a little shopping tongue, dear Lord. The blessing is you. I claim the anointing upon the shop. I claim, dear Lord, your blessing upon the shop. Bless her financially, dear Jesus, where she'll put more things in the shop. Bless her, send the people, dear Lord, from the east, the west, wherever they are, that they will give her the sale, because you said, by the sweat of thy brow, man shall eat bread. You said, our labor are sweet, and Lord, she is helping herself by putting this little shop up, dear Jesus, and put things in it where she can earn her bread. So Father, help her, dear Jesus. The help is you. Where can we go again? We say, look unto you. We're looking unto you right now. We call upon you with faith. Hear our voice on behalf of Mary, dear Lord. Let a great miracle happen in the shop, even from today or tomorrow, that she'll see the hands of the Lord. She'll see the beauty of the Lord. She'll see the power of the Lord. And this child will glorify your name, dear Jesus. Let the blessing flow and let your name be praised. I present her son, dear Lord, into your hand, Christopher. Lord, who understands, she wants deliverance for Christopher. Whatever, dear Lord, he's doing that is not right, Father, please touch Christopher, Lord. Remove the things that is not unlike you in him. Restore him anew for a new heart, a new mind, a new rock with you, dear Jesus. Deliver Christopher. You are the deliverer, dear Lord. Where can we go again to be delivered? You can deliver. When you read your word, you delivered so many. So many you bring down. So many you restore. So many you, Lord. You are the same God. So with faith, we call upon you this morning. Hear our voice on behalf of Christopher. Whatever mountain, whatever things he's holding on to, that swaying him, we praying that you will break it in Jesus' name and will set your son free. Because your word said, whom the son set free is free indeed. And we claim, dear Lord, we cry to you this morning to set him free. Be with her sister Eurice. Take full control of that child of yours as well. Protect and guide her wherever she is. Lead her precious as your daughter. You are the creator of Eurice, and you can help, and you can keep, and you can deliver, and you can set free, and you can bless All goodness and blessing is from above. All good things is from above, dear Jesus, and our eyes above to receive the blessing. And we ask that goodness upon your daughter. You said you will not hold anything good to those who walk uprightly with you. You will bless your children, and the source of blessing is you, Lord. Speak life to this child. Speak blessing to her life where everything flows. Father, be praise FM, continue to be praise FM, continue to let your name proclaim, continue to let the light shine, continue to let the spirit move where hearts can turn to you. Be with Yuri's husband, ask for healing for him. You know his situation, you know in and out, whatever that not functioning well, Father, you can make it right, you can fix it, dear Jesus. We present him to you at this moment. Touch this man from the crown of his head to the sole of his feet. Anything that is not working, that not functioning well, Father, let it work according to your will. Let the name of Jesus be praised in this man's life by touching him, dear Lord, by restoring him, by putting him on the right track. Let your name be praised and let your will be done. I present the Samuel family before you. Save the Samuel family. Save them all in the name of Jesus. Reach out to the Samuel family, dear Jesus. Reach out. Reach out with thy holy hands, thy mighty hands. Embrace them, dear Jesus. Cover them on the wings. Let them abide forever. Because your word said, if we only dwell in the secret place of the Most High, we shall abide forevermore. So let your family, let the Samuel family always abide, dwell. Because we have to dwell for us to abide. Let them know you. Let them dwell in your secret place. Let them dwell with you where they can abide forever. More. Take full charge, take full control, Lord, knowing that you are in charge of the Samuel family. You control us, nothing to fear, nothing to fear, dear Jesus. So lead them by the precious blood of the Lamb, lead them by the Spirit of God, that everything will work well with them. Present the Rena, dear Lord, seeking for healing. Touch Rena, dear Jesus, at this moment. Take full charge of your daughter. Take full charge of Rena, Lord. Show yourself strong in Rena life. Show yourself strong in Rena family life, dear Jesus. Show yourself strong, dear Lord. Let Rena see the power of you, the blessings of you, the grace of you, the strength of you. Where she'll have a testimony on her lips to say, truly, look unto the hills, look unto God, look unto heaven. There our help come from. There. So touch and make a difference. You have to pray for her young cousin. Father, you know where the young cousin, what is happening, what happened to him. Wherever that cousin, you know, Father, we praise the cousin into your hands. Let your will be done. Transform and deliver. Keep, dear Lord, that cousin always in your path. Let that cousin's eyes be upon you and the walk be upon you and his life reflect you. Let your will be done and let your name be praised in that cousin's life. Lord, Adela, seeking for healing. Be for Adela, dear Jesus. Lord, we are all sick. We are all sick upon the land. We are all sick in this world because that's what sin brought upon us. Woe, pain, deliverance, suffering, pain, dear Jesus. But we ask for deliverance, dear Lord. We ask for healing, dear Lord, upon Adela. You know the situation. Father, please be for Adela, dear Lord, this morning. Whatever that causing the pain, the sickness, you know the in and out. You are the one who created us from the beginning. You take nothing and you created something. And then you still take a bone from the man and you create that one. That's to show you how powerful you are. You are the greatest surgeon. You are the greatest healer. You are the greatest creator. There's no none like you. There's no other God like you. Men can do their own gods of wood and stones, light flesh, no power. But the God we serve in is all powerful. Just speak the word and that's it. Lord, speak life to Adela. Speak life to her this morning. Where the mountains that's in her life will go down. And everything will go well, where this child will magnify and glorify you always. Father, direct that child to your path and keep her by your grace. I present the sister Rena husband before you, Earl by name. Lord, seeking for deliverance for him, we will totally, dear Lord, surrender fully to you. Bless this child, Father. Sometimes it's a struggle. Let this child, Lord, surrender fully. That's what heaven is seeking for. For we sinners to come to you where you will set us free. For you sinners to come to us where to save us. Where we can be saved again. We can go nowhere to be saved. Only heaven can save us. Only God above can save us. Only God can turn us from sin. Because we are all sin and fall short of your glory. But only you have already paved the way for us. We can be saved. So be with Earl, our Lord, and turn his heart to you. Turn his mind to you. Deliver him, Lord. You have anything, any hindrance, anything in his way, anything he's holding on to that preventing him to come to you or to make that bold step which will destroy it in the name of Jesus. Because the enemy, Lord, putting things in our way where we cannot move, where we cannot, but in the name of Jesus, there's nothing that you cannot destroy of the enemy. There's no dirty work, because that's what you came to do. He think he came to steal, kill, and destroy, but you came to destroy his dirty works. So destroy his dirty works, dear Jesus, and let your will be done. Father, be Aiden, dear Lord. Take control of him, dear Lord. Little Aiden, dear Lord, his tongue. You created Aiden. You created the tongue. You, Lord, cause people to speak, the lame, dear Lord, to walk, the blind to see. That's the kind of God we're serving. Touch him, dear Lord. Touch that lips of him. Touch that tongue of him, dear Jesus, that he will speak. You are the one who can do so, Father. Who can do it again? Father, we call upon you with faith this morning. Hear our voice on behalf of little Aiden and make a difference. I come this morning to present Sharon and family before you. Bless and keep her. She's seeking for salvation and deliverance upon her family life, children, grandmother. Father, reach out, hear our voice as I seek, dear Lord, your face this morning with all my heart and soul and mind. Father, please hear our voice. Deliver the family, dear Lord, from everything that is unlike you. Deliver and save them, set them free. Because you have given us salvation full and free. So help them, dear Jesus, and save them in the name of Jesus. I present Brother Rodney again before you. Continue to empower him with the Spirit of God, the grace of God, the love of God, that he will proclaim you, dear Lord. He will, dear Lord, hold on to you and portray you by, dear Lord, living according to your will. Take full control of his family. Take full control of his life, his prayer list, his Bible study group. Again, dear Lord, to you, direct all by the Spirit of God, and let your name be praised as always. Be with me and family, dear Lord, my husband, save my child, your children, they are yours. All my family belong to you. You are the creator and the redeemer of them all. I place them to you to save all in the name of Jesus, and everyone you have put in my life, in my way, save them in the name of Jesus. I present, dear Lord, the country before you. The country is bleeding. Bleeding, dear Jesus. Lord, hear our voice, Lord, at this moment. Reach out every community, the villages, the city. Reach out, dear Lord, and touch your people. Turn hearts to you. The blind eyes, dear Lord, turn them to you. Give them a spiritual eye to discern the time, to discern where they will turn to you, dear Jesus. The things that happen in the guns, dear Lord, the knives, dear Lord, the raping. Take full control and put a stop to it, dear Lord. You created us to be free. We cannot walk with fear, dear Jesus. We have to turn our backs. We cannot walk so, Lord. You have created us, Lord, to be free upon the land. So, Lord, reach out and set your people free. Amen. Take control of St. Lucia, dear Jesus. Once it was sweet, St. Lucia, let it be sweet again in Jesus' name. By hearts will turn to you and walk godly and truly. When we turn our backs to you, that's what it brings upon us. Pain, woe, because we refuse to accept your law. We refuse because you said in your law, seek for men and for you. Love you with your whole heart, mind, and soul. And love our neighbors as ourselves. If we love our neighbor, we will not destroy them. And neighbors are everyone who belongs to you. We will not destroy. We will not steal. We will not hate. That's the life. That's just what sin brought upon us. And this morning we come to you to touch St. Lucia, that they will accept your word. They will accept you. And what a world that will be where everybody accept your word and living clean to you. So reach out and touch and make a difference, dear Lord, in St. Lucia. Make a difference in the community, dear Jesus. Lord, be with those that work in the law, Lord, Father, the policemen, the firemen, dear Lord. Reach out and touch them, protect them, and guide them. Let them turn to the government. Let them know who they are and why you allow them to sit, dear Lord, with his cabinet. That they will allow you to be in the center of their life where you will lead them, dear Jesus. Let them know, Father, only you in control. There is none like you with all our money and our thing. We in charge of this world. For touch the government, dear Lord, to know themselves and know who they are, that they will seek you every day where you direct them, that they will lead the country in the right way. Father, take control. You are the head. You are the head, dear Jesus. We just the stewards. You have called us as stewards to manage, but the head is you. So please help them to know who they are, where they will seek you every day, where you direct them by your spirit and show them what to do. Be with them, dear Jesus. Be with those on the sea. Be with those on the land. Be with those in the air, Father. Protect and guide all in the name of Jesus. On the road, accidents, Satan everywhere to destroy. Take full control of those who are driving, that they will take precaution on the road. They will not put alcohol to destroy. Father, take control. Lord, be, dear Lord, with those that the office workers and even the market vendors and the homes, the shut-ins, the needies, the helpless, the hopeless, the Lord, the hospitals, the doctors, the nurses, the wellness center. Father, I bless all to you in Jesus' name. Reach out and touch your people all over the world and save your people. You're coming soon. And all belong to you. I place all the schools, the teachers, the farmers, dear Lord, be with them and protect them all in the name of Jesus. The jail, protect and guide, dear Lord. So many go in there. So many, the young men, touch their hearts, even the 10 that give their life to you. Let the light they find in you, found in you, dear Lord, continue to shine in the jail. Amen. Let the light, dear Lord, they found in you, 10 got baptized recently in the crusade. Let them, dear Lord, live their life, that those that they will turn to you. Yes. Take full control. Father, be with the conference and the mission. Let us continue, dear Lord, to know we have called by you to let the light we have found in you continue to shine as well. Amen. With the pastors, be with the churches. We all belong to you. Have your people all over. Yes. Turn hearts to you. Yes. Let us be obedient to your will and do what is right. Yes. Have your ways, Lord. Let your will be done. Father, continue to let your spirit rain down in the country. Continue to let your spirit rain down, dear Jesus, and turn hearts to you and make a great transformation, Lord. Make a great, Lord, in St. Lucia, and let your will be done. And St. Lucia, Lord, the whole world, Lord, turn hearts to you and save your people. If the new converts, dear Lord, to God be the glory. Lord, even one by one coming, I say, yes, Lord, to God be the glory. Yesterday, handle Leon, to God be the glory. He heard you, and he come back to the fold. To God be the glory. And many, dear Lord, Veronica, my aunt, to touch that child. Let them know, he said, you reveal to her, and she had to run and do what she has to do. To God be the glory. Reveal yourself to St. Lucia. Reveal yourself to the backsliders, dear Lord. Bring them back to the fold. Show them Calvary. Show them the heaven. Yeah. Show them you, dear Lord. Open their eyes to the end time. We're living in end time. Yeah. Open their eyes where they will run to you, dear Jesus. Make a difference, Lord, and bring more in. Bring the backsliders in. Amen. Bring your people in and save them in Jesus' name. Lord, we can see, we say we're living in end time, and it is so true. Perilous time. Disaster all over, dear Lord, by fire, by water. Lord, earthquake, Father, tsunami. Lord, it's on us already. It's so heartbreaking, dear Jesus. Please, Lord, let people see the time and discern the time. Even the Lord, the disaster, they can truly know. You said it will happen. It's on us. They will turn to you. Yes. Protect and guide, dear Lord, from the disaster. Protect the world. These days it's very hot in St. Lucia, very hot, Lord. But Lord, in everything we say thank you. Even the heat, Lord, you send in the breeze over us, we say thank you. Amen. Thank you, Jesus. Amen. But Lord, you know everything. We leave all into your hands. take full charge and let your will be done. Because sin have brought so many things, but it's sin that have the will. So the will is so sick now, the will. Sin just bring pain upon us, Lord. But Lord, thank you, Jesus. You already conquered sin, and that's a good thing about it. You conquered sin, dear Jesus. Hallelujah. And you said to your children to hold on that you're coming soon. Hold on that you're coming soon, dear Jesus. Yeah. And when you come, Lord, when you get rid of death, get rid of sin, what a day that will be, dear Jesus. We don't have to think of doctors. We don't have to think of funeral homes. We don't have to think of bank or in bank. We don't have to think of bills every day. The bill going higher. Sometimes you can't even eat properly. The very water we drink in, dear Lord, not even too good. The very food we eat in has a problem, because sin just take over the land. We walk in on, we fear, oh Lord, upon the streets. We in fear because, Lord, we know, Father, the time will come. What a day that will be.
0: Hallelujah.
1: What a day, dear Jesus. Hallelujah. Where we don't have to think of nothing. Just give you praise and do what we have to do. Watch it, Lord. We cannot wait, Lord. We cannot wait. But what we ask, you know, please help us to be ready.
0: Yes.
1: Help us to be ready, Lord. That when you come, you will not say, Deborah, I do not know you. Yeah. All the time you will praise FM exalting me, I do not know you. What that will be to see we working on tiredness. And then when the time for us to say, this is my Lord, we are waiting for you. Tell me, you do not know me.
0: Have mercy.
1: Father, please, Rodney, I do not know Rodney. Yes. And this man going extra mile to see that people save for you. Father, help us to be ready.
0: Amen.
1: If we're cherishing any sin, if we're holding on to anything that will prevent us from entering the kingdom, rooted it out of us, dear Jesus. Give us a new heart, a new mind, a new walk with you. Make us a clean slate before you that will continue to remain in the path of righteousness, because we know path of righteousness lead to eternal life.
0: Please, Lord.
1: Be with us, dear Jesus. Please. I present Marsha before you, congregation, especially. Take full control. If the board of elders, Lord, let them unite as well and lead by the Spirit to continue to proclaim you.
0: Amen.
1: Be with all the leaders, be with the different department. Help us to know it's all about you and understand there's an activity today. Protect them, dear Lord, on the road. Protect them that they will come back safely.
0: Amen.
1: I present Sister Linda before you and Byron. Protect and lead and deliver in the name of Jesus.
0: Amen.
1: Rosalind and Michelle, be with them all. Be with the yard where I'm living, Lord. Be with Martin, be with George. And others that are listening to Praise FM, turn every heart to you and save my community.
0: Amen.
1: Lord, I present Venus, dear Lord, in the UK and Dan Roy before you. Bless Venus and family. Strengthen that child. That child, Lord, I say recently surrender fully to you. And this child, dear Lord, love you dearly. This child cannot walk without you. You hold her hands and she know that. And dear Lord, continue to lead that child to you. Continue to strengthen her. Continue to bless and keep her and her friend. Then, Lord, keep them in the path of righteousness. Lord, let them continue to live for you, dear Lord. Let the blessing flow upon them. Let the strength of the Lord be. Direct their path, dear Lord, to you. What a joy it will be when we see our Lord. Father, please take control of both of their family. Direct all to you, dear Jesus, and save the family, the church they congregate in, dear Jesus. Let the Lord, the friendship continue to grow, the togetherness, the word of Jesus continue to proclaim, the love of Jesus continue to flow, Father. Let it be in the name of Jesus. Hold them with your victorious right hand and direct them all, Father, and save the family. Save them all, Lord, in the name of Jesus. Grow them in the grace of God, in the power of God, and in the love of God. I give you praise and thanks for holy and a mighty God. I present the Mason family before you. Protect and guide them of really Titus. Protect and guide Titus. Strengthen Titus in the fold, that his mind will always be upon you and his work will remain with you. Be with Tony. Be with David. Be with Patricia. Be with Lord, you know all, Father. Teresa and dear Father, you know the other one, Lord, you know all of them. James, touch all individual and the great grand. 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Dorothy, dear Lord, take control of her. 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I present Lucy Charlemagne before Bagatel. Take control, Peter, Dante, and the other grand and her children. Bless them all and direct all, especially Mindy. 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Let your will be done. Then you convert again, let your will be done and save them all. 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Lord, save the family from Roblo, dear Lord. Shuzel, that there is so heartbreaking. So many was going to the black sliders. Lord, bring them in. Bring them young people in, dear Jesus. And it is so sad. When you see they left the church, they have earrings. They have tattoos. They have wrong. Oh, my God. Oh, my God. As though I'm not with you all anymore. It's just a message saying, and Father, bring those people back. Bring them back, dear Jesus. Father, we don't even know the danger of the world. The world is dangerous. Dangerous, Lord. We're living in dangerous time. Dangerous time. The enemy knows time is short and is working tired, I will say, every day with his demons to destroy. But Lord, you came to save.
0: Amen.
1: Save your people, dear Jesus. Bring those young men and young lady, the young men and those young ladies back to the fold. Lord, you know all by name and by nature. Bring them back to the fold, dear Jesus. Save our family. My mom, touch and keep her, Lord, as she's on her back, I do nothing. But Lord, she can, Lord, open to you and make every day make a clean slate before you and save this lady. Save my brothers, sisters. Bring them to the fold as well. Those that are already in, keep them in. Those that are still struggling out, speak to their hearts and bring them in. Father, your heaven, you go and place a mansion, you say mansion.
0: Yes.
1: So that does your heaven prepare for everyone upon this earth. You will not no one perish, Father. You have paved way for every soul to be saved in thy kingdom. Mansion and say wherever you are, we will be there also, Father. Mm. You created, you came and you left heaven. You came down to save earth, Lord. Mm. You could have leave us alone. That's great love, Lord. And to save us, it was not easier. You give your life to save us. Your life, Lord. To bring us back. And you will not no one perish, Lord. No one. You can prepare a mansion that we can live forever with you. The same thing you did from the beginning. You created us perfectly. You came. You coming down for us too. You coming soon for us to live that perfect life. Because you are perfect, dear Jesus. So please, help us to understand you. Help us to know you are able and there is none like you and there will not be. Because you are the head and the tail. You are the beginning and the end. There is no God like unto you and there will not be. There will not be, Father. You are the creator. You alone can create. Man cannot create. The creature cannot create. Only you as the creator. So we ask of you to take full control of the world. Take full control of your children. And save us. Brief all the listeners, though that probably didn't have time to call. Father, be with them, Sister Norma, and family, bless and save. And so many, dear Jesus, that listening to Castries Church, help us to continue to stand firm and carry on the gospel, dear Lord, to the city, that many hearts will turn to you, dear Jesus. With Pastor Preville, be the wife, help him to continue to proclaim you in the city. There's great work to be done in the city. Mm-hmm. And Lord, you have put this church right in the city to proclaim you. Let the light continue to blaze and let the door always open where so many can run and find deliverance. Take control and let your will be. And Selma and team, bless and keep. As you have placed a team every day, 6 o'clock, we meet in 4:45, we meet in to be in the presence of you, Lord. Be with everyone. And Selma's brother, Patience, Sister Marceline, Sister Alina, Sister Leon, Catherine Leon, and Sister Ogis, Sister, Lord, Sister Sandro, Sister Rose, Father, you know what I'm missing, Father, you know the whole team. Touch us and help us to continue with the power of the Holy Spirit, mm-hmm, to remain in the gap, dear Lord, that many can be saved.
0: Yes.
1: But continue to be Sister Selma, especially, you know, the situation right now with her. We ask that strength upon her life, that everything will go well, dear Lord, with her. Strengthen and keep. direct and lead with Brother Rodney, continue to be his list again, continue to be his program, that many can turn to you, many can be blessed through his program. Bless his partner, Trevor, you have placed together, that they will continue, dear Lord, until, Father, you are the one who put in us together, and we depend upon you, with the help of the Holy Spirit, that we will do great in your vineyard. Let your will be done, let the blessing be upon Praise FM, all the instrument, let it work properly, and if you have to bless us with more, to God be the glory. Amen. Let your name be praised, and let your name be exalted now and forever, in Jesus' name.
0: Amen. Amen. Praise God. Amen. Wonderful. Thank you so much, Sister Deborah, for accepting the charge.
1: Praise the Lord.
0: Accepting the call of God on your life, that you be with us here in studio and praying on behalf of so many persons who have called in and requested prayer. And those, like you said a while ago, those who did not, but they're listening and they're praying along with us, we give God praise for them as well.
1: Amen. God, just say, call upon him. Just bring the matter to him. He's in charge. And call upon him with faith, and we can shift his hand.
0: Amen.
1: God be the glory.
0: Praise God. So, as we end our session between the mountain and the multitude, just so that we understand a little more, daily prayer turns mistakes into victories. So don't keep on focusing on the mistakes. If one who daily communes with God errs from the path, if he turns a moment from looking steadfastly unto Jesus, it is not because he sins willfully. For when he sees his mistake, he or she, he turns again and fastens his eyes upon Jesus. Remember Peter when he was sinking there? And the fact that he has erred does not make him less dear to the heart of God. He knows that he has communion with the Savior. And when reproved for his mistake in some matter of judgment, he does not walk sullenly and complain of God, but turns the mistake into a victory. He learns a lesson from the words of the Master and takes heed that he be not again deceived. Beautiful. We praise God for that. So don't wallow in the mess. Don't wallow in the mistake. Remember, victory is yours. It's ours. It's mine. Victory is assured for us if we get up. That's why I say a righteous man falls seven times. He gets up every single time he falls. So don't dwell on the mistakes.
3: Well, he's the one who collected the mistakes.
0: Amen, amen. Fix our eyes on Jesus, and he will grant us a victory. God bless you, Sister Deborah. You continue to have a wonderful day. And you as well. Praise God. All right. Blessings to you, too. Thank you. All right. We continue with the rest of the programming here on Praise FM. Oh, we have such a wonderful, we have a video this morning, right after the weather report, as we begin the Watchman, and you will want to listen to that video. It's very enlightening. All right. So keep it locked and stay tuned. We thank God for this wonderful, wonderful Praise FM ministry of 98.5 and 92.5 FM, the power and the glory station.

Seventh-day Adventists believe on the new earth in which righteousness dwells. God will provide an eternal home for the redeemed and a perfect environment for everlasting life, joy, love, and learning in His presence. For here God Himself will dwell with His people, and suffering and death will have passed away. The great controversy will be ended, and sin will no more be. All things, animate and inanimate, will declare that God is love, and He shall reign forever. Amen.

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Today's weather report provided by the HeroNormit office in VFO St. Lucia. And the following weather information released at 6 a.m. The present weather, fair with showers nearby. The present temperature, Sierra Nora, 28 degrees Celsius and 82 degrees Fahrenheit. That's the temperature. Last night's minimum maximum temperature, 32 degrees Celsius or 90 degrees Fahrenheit. And last night's minimum temperature, 27 degrees Celsius or 81 degrees Fahrenheit. The relative humidity, 80%. And the wind at Hiranora is blowing from the east at 17 miles per hour or 28 kilometers per hour. Sorry. The 24-hour rainfall had ended at 8 a.m. today. Trace. And the cumulative rainfall for September, 74.4 millimeters. So sunrise this morning was at 5:53 a.m. and sunset this evening is 5:56 p.m. For September 28th, that's tomorrow. Same time, 5:53 a.m. sunrise and sunset 5:55 p.m. And throughout September the 2nd, 5:53 a.m. and sunset at 5:54 p.m. Let's take a look at the tides. Castries Harbour, high at 4:03 a.m. and low at 9:28 a.m. High again at 3:47 p.m. and low at 10:09 p.m. VFO, high at 4 a.m. and low at 10:51 a.m. High again at 4:19 p.m. and low at 10:22 p.m. The sea is in a 25-mile or 40-kilometer radius from St. Lucia. Today, 4 to 4 feet or 1.2 to 1.8 meters. Tonight, 4 to 6 feet or 1.2 to 1.8 meters. And tomorrow during the day, 4 to 6 feet or 1.2 to 1.8 meters.

Just remember, for a repeat of this weather report or for more information on present weather conditions, you can call the weather hotline. That number is 454-3452. Or you can visit the weather page, the Sinlusha weather page, and that address is www.met.gov.lc. Well, we certainly want to thank the folks at the Met Office at Hiranuma International Airport in VFO St. Lucia for that weather update. And we want to thank you for making Praise FM the radio of your choice for your weather report.

as we get ready for the Watchman program, this is the time for you to call someone. This is a very, wow, would you say a hot topic? We are going to be touching, stepping on some toes maybe even. So get ready. Ensure that you have your seat belts fastened and your tray tables are in the upright position. All right, so let's get ready for the program.

Seventh-day Adventists believe the Universal Church is composed of all who truly believe in Christ. But in the last days, a time of widespread apostasy, a remnant has been called out to keep the commandments of God and the faith of Jesus. This remnant announces the arrival of the judgment hour, proclaims salvation through Christ, and heralds the approach of his second advent. This proclamation is symbolized by the three angels of Revelation 14. It coincides with the work of judgment in heaven and results in a work of repentance and reform on earth. Every believer is called to have a personal part in this worldwide witness.

0: 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Listeners are urged to use their own discernment to draw their own conclusions.
1: Virtually everyone on the earth, regardless of religion or nationality, recognize that there is some form of battle raging in the world around us, between the forces of good and evil. A colossal struggle between light and darkness, truth and error, oppression and freedom, right and wrong, and ultimately, life and death. What is the story behind this glaring paradox? Many religions, including the Bible, teach that beyond the three-dimensional veil of our physical world we see, there's another very real spiritual world we cannot see. In this unseen realm ever about us, we see a titanic battle raging between the supreme righteous hero and the ultimate evil villain. The big question is, who are these primary players? And how, where, and when did this cosmic crisis begin? This is the greatest mystery of the ages and the most amazing true story that has ever been told. This crisis now involves every person on Earth. Yes, every person.
2: There's a clash coming. And there's no way we're going to sail around the clash. The confrontation is inevitable. The confrontation that is coming, so it's between Christian fundamentalism and Malta. My question is, who creates the violence in the name of religion so that you can finally end the violence in the name of religion? We are living in very, very serious times. They want the church and the state together to regulate conscience. So this is an appeal to the Protestant world. Will you look at your roots? Don't give up what others were prepared to die for. There he stood, and here he lived, and here he did the greatest work that posterity is about to forget. What is this series called? Rekindling the Reformation. The time for silence is past. The time to speak has come. What is Reformation all about? It's about the centrality of Christ. I'm tired of people saying Christianity is a crutch. It's not a crutch, it's a cross. This planet is covered in blood as a consequence of people who stood for righteousness and truth. This battle is the final conflict of Satan himself to eradicate the Son of God from the minds of men. Ah, okay. So this universal Christ will not be Jesus Christ. They're actually saying that this Jesus that is going to come is going to be different from the Jesus that already came. I believe with all my heart that Christianity is in the shaking period. What are we waiting for? A temple? So that the sacrificial system can be inaugurated again, which pointed to a Messiah who has already come? That makes no sense. The Jesuit counter-reformation is almost complete. This is Jesuit counter-reformation theology, and it has taken over the Protestant church. These are the last events in the history of this world. We are one step away from heaven. The final issue will be the law of God. the final issue will be the Sabbath of the Lord. If I could tell you what's happening behind the scenes, even in my own life, your hairs would stand on end. Do you think it's acceptable to the rulers to preach a message like this? Because why should the world end with less of a manifestation of the glory of God than it began? The wars between Britain and Scotland were religious wars over the supremacy of Christ. We stand for this and we will not be crushed. If we don't have a restoration and a reformation and a change of heart, we will be swept away. If we don't have the faith of Cranmer and Latimer and Ridley and Rogers and Knox, we will not make it. If we want to go to heaven, we need a total transformation. We need it as individuals, and we need it as a church. And the time has come to speak about these things, because we are told that the straight testimony will cause the shaking.

0: We will have to have a total transformation.
1: Welcome to The Watchman, every Sunday on Praise FM. This program looks into end-time events that prophecy tells us would usher in the coming of our Lord Jesus Christ. Here are your hosts, Brothers Junior Rodney and Trevor Sirer.
2: And a wonderful first day of the week morning again to you, our listeners. We are ready for another presentation on the Watchman. And it's a bit late, so we'll go into our head scripture this morning. And then we will... let's pray, and then we'll go into our head scripture, and then we'll listen to our video. Wow, look at the time. All right. Father in heaven, thank you so much for the opportunity to serve you. Thank you for giving us this opportunity where we can hear your voice in the midst of so much chaos that is in the world, Lord. So much chaos. There's still a small voice that speaks to us, a voice that can calm every storm in our lives. Thank you. As I come, Lord, I ask for your forgiveness and your cleansing from all unrighteousness, that you will remove, dear God, everything that is not like you within me, and that you would cause this session today to be a tremendous blessing to all who hear. So much, dear God, that we will be drawn into a deeper relationship with you and ultimately to be saved into your kingdom. We pray. I thank you again for this honor and privilege. And I do that in the name of your Son, Jesus Christ. Amen and amen. All right, so we move straight to the book of Exodus, chapter 20. The book of Exodus, chapter 20. And we'll be reading from verses 1 down to 17. Exodus, chapter 20. We'll consider verses 1 down to 17. All right. I believe you might already be there. Exodus chapter 20, verses 1 to 17, and it reads, "And God spake all these words, saying..." Now, this is God. This is a record of what God said. "I am the Lord thy God, which have brought thee out of the land of Egypt, out of the house of bondage. Thou shalt have no other gods before me." Verse 4, the Bible says, in Exodus 20, verse 4, it says, "Thou shalt not make unto thee any graven image, or any likeness of anything that is in heaven above, or that is in the earth beneath, or that is in the water under the earth. Thou shalt not bow down thyself to them, nor serve them, for I, the Lord thy God, am a jealous God, visiting the iniquity of the fathers upon the children unto the third and fourth generation of them that hate me." Verse 6 of Exodus chapter 20. It says, "And showing mercy unto thousands of them that love me and keep my commandments. Thou shalt not take the name of the Lord thy God in vain, for the Lord will not hold him guiltless that taketh his name in vain." Verse 8 of Exodus chapter 20, "Remember the Sabbath day to keep it holy. 6 days shalt thou labor and do all thy work. But the seventh day is the Sabbath of the Lord thy God. In it thou shalt not do any work, thou, nor thy son, nor thy daughter, thy manservant, nor thy maidservant, nor thy cattle, nor thy stranger that is within thy gates. For in 6 days the Lord made heaven and earth, the sea and all that in them is, and rested the seventh day. Wherefore the Lord blessed the Sabbath day and hallowed it. Honor, verse 12, thy father and thy mother, that thy days may be long upon the land which the Lord thy God giveth thee. Thou shalt not kill. Thou shalt not commit adultery. Thou shalt not steal. Thou shalt not bear false witness against thy neighbor. Verse 17, Exodus chapter 20, verse 17. Thou shalt not covet thy neighbor's house. Thou shalt not covet thy neighbor's wife, nor his manservant, nor his maidservant, nor his ox, nor his ass, nor anything that is thy neighbor's. The word of God, very plain. I think that's so wonderful, a plain explanation. I think even the child will be able to understand this. So God makes it very plain. There is a very broad application here to these commandments. For example, let me give an example. Is this in verse 4 when it says, thou shalt not make unto thee any graven image or any likeness of anything that is in heaven above or that is in the earth beneath or that is in the water under the earth? This is calling attention to the fact that people can make images, they can grave images, carve images, and they can worship them. So if you notice, you see in some places, persons adore statues, almost as if these statues are alive, relics of or images of persons they coined or they put up for persons to look at them and perhaps even bow down to them. This is talking about graven images. But then the broader application is when we worship people alive, that are alive, we worship or put things in place of God. And it could come in so subtly. Anything we place before God is an idol. And some people worship, you just name it. And some people worship themselves. Some people say, I am it. And they think so as well. They not only say it, but they think I am it. The question is, what are you? We forget that from dust we were taken. And that's where we're going back to dust. Be careful. So that's just one example. Let me give you verse 8. Remember the Sabbath day to keep it holy. Did you know that we can have idol Sabbaths as well? And this commandment there's so much in here. I wish we had time. But there's a broad explanation. The commandments are broad. The Bible tells us that in actually the book of Psalms, I have seen an end of all perfection. Let me see if I could find it here for us. So that you won't say this brother is just speaking any gibberish. Right. So, Psalm 119 and verse 96. Here what it says. Oh, by the way, I'll open the lines very early this morning before I end up forgetting, because we don't have too much time. So the lines are open. You can share. It says in Psalm 119 verse 96, I have seen an end of all perfection, but thy commandment is exceeding broad. So don't look at the commandments there as you read it in Exodus chapter 20 as something that is just so closed up and boxed in. In fact, let me tell you again why. And I would like to listen to the words of Jesus, right? So let me give you a scripture. I know you probably have it, or you're probably thinking the same scripture.

0: Okay? So this is the words of Jesus. This is Matthew chapter 5 and verse 28. Hear what he says. But I say unto you, that whosoever looketh on a woman to lust after her, have committed adultery with her already in his heart. So, in Exodus chapter 20, when it says in verse 14, thou shalt not commit adultery. We sometimes think this is the act of going to bed with someone. Oh, we have a caller? Let's take that call. Yes, caller, you're on the air. Go on.
1: Good morning, Brother Rodney.
0: Blessings to you, Brother Marcus.
1: Let me ask another question. Maybe it might be silly, but let me ask it. If you go in town and you see a young lady, half of her breast exposed, the way she dressed, you have a young girl dressing now, most of the young ladies, half of her breast exposed, and you have a short, short pants, half of her backside outside. And you end up playing accidentally, but you go and watch for 2-3 minutes. You say, let's say not 3 minutes, but like, you stay and watch for about 10 seconds. Is that a sin?
0: All right, you want me to answer?
1: I'll listen to your offer.
0: Okay. All right, that's a good question, Marcus. That's a good question. So let me again go to scripture. Let me take us to Brother Marcus. If you have your Bible, you can turn to the book of James. You can turn to the book of James chapter 1 and we'll look at James chapter 1. Okay, so James chapter 1, we're looking at verse 15, right? 14 and 15 actually. I'm not sure why my Bible is showing up here like this. Let me see here. James 1. All right, let's look at James 1. We're considering verses. Let's take it up a bit. From verse 12. Let's read from verse 12. Blessed is the man that endureth temptation, for when he is tried, he shall receive a crown of life, which the Lord hath promised to them that love him. This is James reading the book of James chapter 1. This is, I just read verse 12. Let's move on to verse 13. It says, let no man say when he is tempted. And who tempts? Does God tempt? No. So this is the devil. When he is tempted, I am tempted of God. For God cannot be tempted with evil, neither tempteth he any man. So God does not tempt. And by the way, Brother Marcus, maybe I should plug this in here one time. These women who are agents of the devil, that's what they are. They're agents of Satan. Because they are working out their father's work by exposing themselves to tempt people, to tempt men in particular, and to also to make themselves look cheap. Yeah, that's the word. They make themselves look very cheap. So, verse 14, but every man is tempted, remember this is the devil again, when he is drawn away of his own lust and enticed. So Marcus, in fact, let me read 15 and 16. Oh, this is getting so exciting. So, but every man is tempted when he is drawn away of his own lust. So that's his own lust, right? And enticed. Then when lust have conceived, it bringeth forth sin. And sin, When it is finished, bringeth forth death. So according to the word of God, there is temptation when a man is tempted. There is a drawing away of his own lust. How many seconds? How many seconds? Somebody counting? And enticed. You see how, you see the process? Temptation. Maybe I could even put look before that, right? So look. the item. You see a thing. You see it? Temptation. Drawn away. You forget about what you were, where the place you was going already. Forget about the business you were on. You forget you were on the Lord's business. And now you are enticed. You're entangled now. You're locked up. You're locked up in your mind here. You're enticed. Now, what's next? Then, when lust have conceived, and conception takes, it takes a while to conceive, you know. It's a process. Just think about when, when people engage in the thing that brings a baby, right? So, it takes a while to conceive. It bringeth forth sin. And sin, when it is finished, bringeth forth death. Marcus, I am praying that you got the answer to your question. So that's the process. Let's go over it again. But every man is tempted. Sorry. Let's go. Yeah. But every man is tempted, James 1:14, when he is drawn away of his own lust and enticed. So you see the thing, you allow it to play in your mind, you start thinking, right? So you see it, it's not sin. You see it, it's not sin. It has to, you have to be drawn away. Huh? You have to wish, start wishing, start hoping for it to end up being death. That's where it ends with, by the way. Ends in death. You have to start hoping. Oh, I wonder if I could have that. I wonder. You become enticed soon after. You're wrapped now. You're wrapped up in it. Yeah. Then conception is about to take place. Right? And then it brings forth sin. And sin, when it is finished, brings forth death. Now, you know that process sometimes, especially for men, that could take place so quickly, so fast. You know, that by the time you check yourself, you are already stripped. And you are away somewhere in a hotel room. In your mind. Doing what God has forbidden. Quickly. It could take place. So, let me read a powerful statement here. Yes, Brother Marcus, I hope I hope your question has been sufficiently answered. If not, you can always call back Brother Marcus or engage me or anyone else to ask another question. Yes, let me read from the pen of inspiration difficult to be live sometimes. So this is Testimonies. Do I have it?

0: Okay, just bear a little patience with me. I'm looking for. Okay, here it is. Beautiful. Thank you, Lord. This is Acts of the Apostles 5:18, written 1911. Hear what she says. Avoid reading, seeing, and hearing impurity. Those who would not fall a prey to Satan's devices must guard well the avenues of the soul. What are these avenues? They must avoid reading, seeing, or hearing that which will suggest impure thoughts. The mind must not be left to dwell at random upon every subject that the enemy of souls may suggest. You see why I call persons agents of Satan? They're working for the devil, and he's using them to make his suggestions. The heart must be faithfully sentineled. You know what that means? A wall, a fence, a city that is walled. That's why we have to ask God every day to make a wall around our mind. High wall, not just a little short. A tower wall. So that we will not see. I say, see no evil, hear no evil, speak no evil. Let me continue the quote. It finishes and says, or evils without will awaken evils within, and the soul will wander in darkness. Oh, we have to be very careful. These days especially, see, sometimes I wish. Let me read this. This is Testimonies for the Church 2561. It says, you will have to become a faithful sentinel over your eyes. You see, what strong language is that? Over your eyes, your ears, and all your senses. If you would control your mind and prevent vain and corrupt thoughts from staining your soul. Can the soul be stained and lost? Absolutely. The power of grace alone can accomplish this most desirable work. Yeah, you have to be very careful. And movies, people say it's good to go to the cinema. It's okay to go to the cinema. I see nothing wrong in that. Really? Salacious novels and pornography. Impure pictures have a corrupting influence. Novels are eagerly pursued by many. Movies too. Netflix. And Lifetime. Do they still have Lifetime? I don't even know. And as the result, their imagination becomes defiled. People start thinking of all sorts of things. Oh, if it was me that had that nice husband. Or had that beautiful six-pack of a husband. Or if I had that beautiful, shapely wife. You start dreaming. Right? Time you check yourself. You're in a hotel room already. Or in some exotic hotel, sitting on a beach, dreaming, lost. Be careful. Guard well the avenues of the soul. The lust, this is Testimonies for the Church 2410. Marcus, are you there still? Let me know. The lust of the eyes and the corrupt passions are aroused by beholding and by reading. What the scripture says? By beholding. I like to read the scriptures. This is 2 Corinthians. Okay, we have a call. Let's take a call. Praise FM, you're on the air. Good morning.
1: Hello, good morning.
0: Morning, blessings to you.
1: How are you? I'm just listening to your program this morning, which is very interesting.
0: Praise God.
1: Especially in the time now we are living. But I heard you did mention about the Sabbath.
0: Oh, yes.
1: And this, that battle has become to the end of time. The sun, S-U-N, and the S-O-N, all pronounce the same, the two sons. But the reading, the spelling is S-U-N-T-S-O-L-E-L-A, and S-O-N is the Son of God. But when I get back to the Sabbath, which I do hear this book about, which was very profound. But then, there is more on the Sabbath, more than we know. And if we take time to study, we will know more of the Sabbath. And then we will take it more serious, becoming the Sabbath, the meaning of the Sabbath, the purpose of the Sabbath, and what it meant. You understand me?
0: Mm-hmm.
1: And when I go back to Exodus chapter 16, verses 22, like 23, 24, when Jesus spoke to Moses to clear, go and clear his people from Pharaoh. And then people did, but at the end they start complaining about the thing that they usually eat, they're not getting it again. And they're complaining about the Lord, not Moses. But then the Lord gives Moses to the people to, for the 6 days, go and collect what you want now. But then even at that time, they did not obey. Even now, we are not obeying. And it's like a crucible, like a mixology. Like we cannot understand the Sabbath. Some of us, we keep in the Sabbath, we are Sabbath keepers. Some of us, we go into church on a Sabbath for going sick. But to me, if we take time and reconsider and study about the Sabbath, I think that we will take it more serious. And the thing that the battle is between the fifth commandment and the Sunday law. So we are trying to bring all subjects up, even in the church, to cover up the meaning of the Sabbath. To me, to bring a long story short, we don't talk about the Sabbath enough in the church. We don't teach about the Sabbath enough in the church. There is more evidence in the Bible. And we'll be surprised when we open the book and we study and what we have seen. It is, I mean, it's a big wow how the Sabbath is important. And how God loves is for us, because God sees that we need the rest from all our labors and everything. Only 24 hours. I was studying a devotion and the triumph of Jesus. That's my devotion I'm studying now.
0: Mm.
1: And then he said, imagine you've been born, God deliver you from your mother's womb. He formed you. And sometimes some of us reach 30, 40, 50, 60, 70, 80. You never keep a Sabbath holy. That's for us to ponder. Have a blessed day.
0: Thank you so much. All right. Yes, I concur with this caller. I concur with you, my sister. And let me just add something else here, that we must also remember that there's also the Lord of the Sabbath. Now, why did I mention this? I'm going a little further now what my sister stopped, because I think that's what she was intimating also about, and sending us to ponder about the relationship aspect and not just the letter of the law, right? But focusing on the relational aspect of the Sabbath, because the Jews, the scribes and the Pharisees, oh, we have another call. Oh, this is, caller, we don't have much time left, but go ahead with your submission. Hello? You're on the air. Go ahead, caller.
2: Morning. I heard Marcus talking about if you go out and as if your eyes lost of someone. Is that I heard?
0: Something to that, yes.
2: But when I look at the word of God, John 2:15, he said in his word, John 2:16. He said, the word said, for all that is in the world, loss of the flesh, and the loss of the eye, and the proud of life, is not the Father, but is of the world. Is not that what the world say?
0: I don't think this is John. You're talking for about, oh, that's 1 John. 1 John 2:16.
2: 1 John, I tell you, 17, okay. 16.
0: Yeah, okay. Well, my apologies. Yes, 1 John 2:16.
2: Not that they would say.
0: Mm-hmm.
2: But I mean, if you go out and you see somebody, even though the person dressed, whatever, but the answer is in the world, is in the word of God.
0: Mm-hmm.
2: You know what I'm saying?
0: Yes.
2: So read it for him to hear. I myself can't read it, huh? I can't well see. Read it for him.
0: Thank you so much, Isabella. God bless.
2: Anyway, God bless you.
0: Yes.
2: I always listen, eh?
0: Yes, thank you.
2: Even though I don't call.
0: Praise God, yeah.
2: Mm-hmm. It's my pleasure to go on with your prayer, to go on whatever you
0: mm-hmm.
2: say. Yeah. So God bless you.
0: We appreciate that.
2: Trevor
0: God bless
2: not
0: you
2: there today?
0: No, he's not there today.
2: Is every other Sunday?
0: No, he's...
2: Who is every other Sunday?
0: No, he should be every Sunday.
2: Anyway, God bless you. Yeah, I will keep you back.
0: Blessings to you, thank you.
2: Okay.
0: Yeah.
2: Bye-bye,
0: yes. Yes, so is the text, 1 John 2:16, it says, for all that is in the world, the lust of the flesh, and the lust of the eyes, and the pride of life, it is not of the Father, but is of the world. And this storm and this demon is also taking the world captive. The lust of the flesh, lust of the eyes. Many a man has fallen, many a soldier has fallen to the temptation of women. Kings even have fallen to the working of Satan, using humankind to tempt the very humankind. So we have to be on our guard. Don't think that you're standing, lest you fall. Always continue to agonize with God. Men, this is where we are. We are so weak when it comes to this. When we do not surrender our lives to God, we are very weak with this temptation. And so, guard well the avenues of your soul. And by God's grace, we will come out as God has planned it, to be victorious. All right. I enjoyed our short stint. I couldn't play you the video because we didn't have enough time. But hopefully, God willing, next Sunday, I'll be able to play that for you. I want to end with this scripture. It says, and as we started with the commandments, we started with the Ten Commandments. It's important for us to ponder on those and do some investigations as to how broad the commandments are. It's for our benefit. So that veil will be taken away, you know. It says in verse 16 of 2 Corinthians 3, verse 16. Nevertheless, talking about the veiled heart, When it shall turn to the Lord, the veil shall be taken away. We have veiled hearts. We have sin there. We have barriers and things that prevent us from accepting Jesus. That needs to be taken away. Verse 17 says, now the Lord is that Spirit. And where the Spirit of the Lord is, there is liberty. Now, some people twist this scripture to say that they don't need to keep the commandments of God. But this is such a big mistake, such an error. Because if we do not need to keep the commandments, then this is lawlessness. And that's the condemnation that many will face when they meet Jesus, when he says, depart from me, ye who work lawlessness. And to be lawless is to live without law. That's why we have criminals, and we put them in, we are quick to put them in jail. We are calling for jail for them. And some of us even call for the death penalty because they break the law. So what should happen to people who break God's law? Jail? Death penalty? We wouldn't call for that. Most of us wouldn't call for that because we enjoy breaking the law of God. You see how the world is twisted? Lawlessness. Now the Lord is that Spirit, and where the Spirit of the Lord is, there is liberty. That's what James tells us. Speak and do as those that shall be judged by the law of liberty. It's a beautiful law. Because it prevents stealing, killing, adultery. It's the wall. Sabbath breaking. It's the wall that speaks to all of those lawless deeds. Verse 18, we end. But we all, with open face, beholding as in a glass the glory of the Lord, are changed into the same image from glory to glory, even as by the Spirit of the Lord. And I say thank God for doing this wonderful thing for us. Let's pray. Almighty Father, we thank you so much for that Spirit, that Holy Spirit who works with us, helping to transform our lives from glory to glory, changed into the image from glory to glory. Thank you, Lord, for this wonderful work. The author and the finisher of our faith, this wonderful work, the one who left heaven and came to die, as if that was not enough, still in heaven now, interceding for us. What more? What more could we ask for? What more could we do except surrender? Thank you for providing all the avenues and making it available for us to surrender our lives to you. When you come in glory, Lord, we pray that we will be among the number that will go home with you, the number that will choose life rather than death, the number that will want to live in your presence, the presence of a holy God. By that time, Lord, would have put sin away by your grace, would have learned to live in accordance with your commandments, in accordance with your will. We'd have learned to live in a love relationship with you. Help us to do this, Lord, by your grace. This is my prayer and asking for all of us, all who can hear, and all who will hear what the Spirit says. In Jesus' name, amen and amen. God bless you and continue to have a wonderful Sunday. is the first day of the week. Continue to be blessed. All right. We have the Mind Your Business rebroadcast coming up. Mission session. Again. Enjoy. God bless.

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3: Greetings and salutations to you, our friends, loved ones, viewers, and our listeners. We are so happy to be with you on another exciting episode of Mind Your Business, where we're going to be looking at some important matters relating to the Seventh-day Adventist Church. And I know you have looked at and you saw the flyer, and not only your whole body and mind is being tickled, but you're seated there eagerly anticipating and waiting the discussion, and of course at the appropriate time where you can call and ask any questions relating to our program, which is simply titled Mission Session Edition. And our intention, of course, is with this interview is to give our listeners and viewers a glimpse of what lies ahead for the St. Lucia Mission of Seventh-day Adventists during mission session in preparation and leading to, and a chance to hear directly from our administrators. The text chosen for today's program, it comes from Psalm 37 verse 5, which says, "Commit your way to the Lord. Trust also in him, and he shall bring it to pass." That is comforting. That is reassuring. And it puts God where he belongs. He first, he in all. And of course, it says that he will bring it to pass. So our confidence is in God and not us, not ourselves, but just all in God. And a reminder as to why we do MYB comes from Philippians chapter 2 verses 3 to 4. Don't be selfish. Don't try to impress others. Be humble. Thinking of others as better than yourselves. Don't look out only for your own interest, but take an interest in others too. And today's episode, of course, promises to be exciting. So we want to ask you, if you to do the right thing, to not be selfish.

0: So call your neighbor, friends, family, and everyone. Let them know we are on, ready to discuss, and ready to get into our program today. I'm not here alone, of course. Ella Flora is here. You know, and as Ella Flora is about to come, I am tempted to say, you know, the month is almost over, Ella Flora. Mm-hmm. And it means soon the year will be over. Mm-hmm. This is program 31, and we pray to God that we are all already preparing, not only for the year end, but also, you know, for, you know, I think even now we should start doing our resolutions for the following year. But Ella Flora, go ahead.
1: Well, when I heard you say the month is almost ended, I thought you'd break into Creole, because I know the next month is Creole month.
0: Uh-huh.
1: So I thought you'd give us a little sample of Creole. No quota no is here, upper media, because nuni se muna ka direct no mission is here. 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Let's pray. Father, thank you, dear Lord, for your blessings so far. We are so happy and proud to have with us the executive people, the administrators of the St. Lucia Mission, dear Lord. Bless our sitting today, dear Lord, as members listen on, dear Lord, so that we can get a greater understanding of the process that we have in place, dear Lord, and ways we can contribute to the process as well. May this program be a blessing to all that will be listening, dear Lord, both our guests and our listeners. This is my prayer in Jesus' name. Amen. Amen.
0: Amen. And of course, preparing the program, I just looked up the internet and said, let me see what the internet has to say, you know, on our administrators.
1: Oh, really?
0: Yeah. No, don't worry. Nothing bad. So, no, it just simply said, I got an article, it says, a new leadership team is now in place at the St. Lucia Mission of Seventh-day Adventists following an installation service held at the Zion SDA Church in Labe on Sunday, August 9, 2026. The St. Lucia Mission is now preparing for its seventh quadrennial session from November 4th to 6th, 2026. So today, as Ella Flora has indicated, we have the three administrators of the Seventh-day Adventist Church. We have with us our president, Pastor Roger Stephen. And we also have with us the executive secretary, Pastor Lucius Philip, and our treasurer, Sister Rosemary Daisy, who are here with us. Of course, the room feels different, and I anticipate the discussion will be different by the grace of God. So welcome to our president, executive secretary, and treasurer.
2: Thank you very much. It's good to be here. It's a pleasure.
0: Praise the Lord.
3: Yes, indeed. Praise FM is home to me, and it's always a pleasure to be back.
0: Amen.
4: Good afternoon, everyone. Really elated to be here today. Looking forward to the very fruitful discussion with the wonderful people in the room.
0: Amen. We want to thank you first and foremost for, you know, well, I wouldn't say it's rare, but to have you on MYB this afternoon, the three of you, it's a privilege. And we are, you know, looking forward to the discussion today, by God's grace. All right. First, let me just congratulate you to being re-elected as the administration for the Seventh-day Adventist Church. And of course, as we introduced you, we did call you president, exec, secretary, and treasurer. And sometimes I think not even Adventists understand what it means. So would you mind helping us understand what does the responsibility first mean to you?
2: Well, let me say thank you for your words of commendation. Mm-hmm. And as president, the word means the chief servant.
0: Chief servant.
2: Yes.
0: Praise the Lord.
2: God has called me to lead the church, and this is a great responsibility. But you understand, such a task cannot be accomplished alone. It must be done seeking God's guidance and wisdom every day. And so the responsibility is not a simple one, but you are surrounded by two wonderful persons, the executive secretary and the treasurer. So we form a team, and then you have lower, you have the directors, you have pastors, you have, you know, different officers within the St. Lucia Mission, and then you have the members in the local church, leaders in the local church.
0: Mm-hmm.
2: So giving leadership to all of this, you have to depend on God.
0: Oh, yes.
2: And remain humble before Him.
0: Oh, yes. Excellent.
3: Okay, so now to explain the responsibilities of the treasurer. In the corporate world, the office will really be called the CFO, or the Chief Financial Officer. And the main responsibility, I would say, is to execute the decisions of the executive committee. Some of you may think of the executive committee as the board. So the board takes the major financial decisions, and then the treasurer is responsible for carrying them out. It can be challenging at times, but God is good.
0: Amen. Dealing with the money can be challenging.
3: Yes, it can be challenging.
0: Yes. I can imagine.
3: I don't want to explain any further, but it can be challenging. Yes.
4: Understood. Yes. Okay, good afternoon, everyone. Well, sometimes I have to go back and look at what is my role. The role of the executive secretary at the mission is really to handle all legal personnel issues, matters related to the corporate body. We respond to all the general needs of the constituency as it relates to important data. The secretary also ensures that all decisions of the executive committee, like Daisy alluded to, similar to what you have on the church board level, are properly documented. And, you know, decisions that are taken are then sent out via letters, and people are communicated with. But apart from these clerical roles, the secretary plays an important role in terms of general discipleship and church growth by ensuring that the data is available. And lately we've been very big on data after we have after we completed our membership audit. So the secretary provides the important data necessary to make strategic decisions as it relates to general discipleship. So it's just beyond clerical matters to looking at discipleship on the whole and ensuring that decisions taken as related to church growth are really done in a very strategic manner.
0: Excellent. I believe the census, right, puts us somewhere on close to 30,000 members, but from the membership audit we're about 14,000-15,000. And so you sit as the leaders and administrators. What would be your central vision for this new quadrennium for the church, and maybe for the church and for the island?
2: Well, of course, we have our strategic plan, which highlights seven strategic objectives or goals, and we want to really highlight the spirituality of our members.
0: Mm-hmm.
2: Without the spirituality of our members, understanding every member is supposed to be personally connected to God. Without that fundamental issue here, you would just have members attending,
0: mm-hmm,
2: like any other church.
0: Mm-hmm.
2: But when every member is truly connected to the Lord, they have an identity. They know who they are in Christ.
0: Mm-hmm.
2: And they would have a greater passion. Mm-hmm. So our central, most important, would be to ensure that we lead a church to getting to know the Lord.
0: Mm-hmm.
2: Going back to who we are.
0: Mm-hmm.
2: Not just as Christians, but as Seventh-day Adventists.
0: Right.
2: This is very important. It's different than just being a Christian. We need to know what we believe. And when we're connected to the Lord, then you understand what the Lord has done for you.
0: Mm-hmm.
2: You know?
0: Oh, yes.
2: Then you'd be a disciple.
0: Mm-hmm.
2: You'd want to, and placing emphasis, Pastor, Philip alluded to it a while ago, placing emphasis on the discipleship small groups. This would be key for us. And the last one I would want to talk about is ensuring in the first, well, this is already the first year of the new quadrennium.
0: Yes. Mm-hmm.
2: So at least the second year, to ensure by God's grace that we attain conference status.
0: Mm-hmm.
2: Yes, this is very important to us.
0: At the end of the second year.
2: Yeah. Mm-hmm.
3: Okay, in addition to that, those who know the church well know that we also run educational institutions. In St. Lucia, we have 4 schools, 3 primary schools, and a secondary school. And those who are involved in the management of educational institutions would know that this is an expensive undertaking. And as long as you have schools, I don't want to say they drain you, but they take a lot from the organization. So I would really like to see during this present quadrennium that we do something, establish industries, do things to ensure that our schools become financially viable.
4: Excellent. Well, I think the president mentioned some of the critical issues. I just want to emphasize on one of them, membership. Well, it has to do with spirituality also, because if members are spiritual, then you'll have better retention, better mm-hmm. discipleship. Mm-hmm. I think very critical to the mm-hmm. to me sitting as the secretary of the mission is discipleship, retention, ensuring that our members are stabilized. They don't just enter through one door and exit through maybe sometimes not just the back door, the same door they came in.
0: Mm-hmm.
4: So I think, as I alluded to, the data in terms of the world church, not only St. Lucia, points to rapid growth, but at the same time, there is a challenge as it relates to keeping our members. So I think spirituality is critical.
0: Mm-hmm.
4: We've been emphasizing the holistic small groups as a way of helping to disciple every member and keeping them grounded in Christ. So I think this is critical. While we grow numerically, we ensure that our members are stabilized in the faith and they're discipled for the kingdom. So I think this is a critical objective that we need to pay attention to in the coming years.
0: Mm-hmm. So that sounds like a very easy job.
1: Yes, I mean, the answers are very good and mm-hmm. it reflects the major areas that, you know, of need. Of course, this is the second time the team is together and you'll have assessed the landscape and you'll have worked together. So in terms of success, what would you deem to be what to be achieved as success during the last quadrennium? We're talking about the last one. Just
2: mm-hmm. Well, of course, when we look at St. Lucia as a mission, we can reflect on God's goodness
0: mm-hmm.
2: and seeing how He led the field. And one of the areas we're very happy, well, a few. One, we can still see, in spite of the challenges of the world and the changing culture of the world,
0: mm-hmm.
2: St. Lucia is still has a passion for evangelism,
0: mm-hmm.
2: a burning desire for. And we saw it in the last evangelistic effort we had in Kalisak.
0: Mm-hmm.
2: You know, you can still see the members have a passion. They love it, you know. And so we were able to cross 1,100 souls,
0: wow.
2: you know, for the last quadrennium. And so we say praise God for that.
0: Yeah.
2: Another area, of course, is the fact that we were able to begin and establish the holistic small groups
0: mm-hmm.
2: In so many of our churches.
0: Mm-hmm.
2: And they are already functioning. And the last, I would say again, the fact that for 28 years we've been a mission.
0: Mm-hmm.
2: And for the first time, we were able to get to 100% liquidity. And we were able, in the final year of the last quadrennium, we were able to vote to apply for conference status. So I believe this is big for us, mm-hmm. and we give God the praise. We have an administration. We are together, and we work, and we and together, of course, with the directors, the pastors, the members, and we just say praise God for this accomplishment.
5: Mm-hmm. So spirituality, the discipleship, membership, and the education system. You know, dealing with people all together, and it's important, and that the two of you, three of you together, can focus on that. But you mentioned two things, and I think you mentioned conference status, mm-hmm. and then we'll be mentioning quadrennium. What does that mean? Because some people may not understand. So what does it mean that we applied for the conference status, mm-hmm. and what does that mean for us? And what is a quadrennium?
2: Mm-hmm. I don't want to be the only one speaking.
4: Okay. let me take the last one first. Okay. Oh, you want me to do the
2: no,
4: first
2: no,
4: one?
2: No, no,
4: okay.
2: No. Okay.
4: But we have a, I think you mentioned we have a quadrennial session coming up from the 4th to the 6th of November. Mm-hmm. For mathematicians like Alvin, quadrennial gives you the idea of 4 years. Am I right, Alvin?
6: Yes, four.
4: Alvin's right. Four years. Okay. I still know my math. 4 years. So every 4 years, the Church in St. Lucia, we are mission. We are, although we our administrators are elected or appointed at the union level, because, and I think that will also tie into the first question, our administrators are elected at the union session, which happens every 5 years. Mm-hmm. However, every 4 years, the Church in St. Lucia, every congregation in St. Lucia will come together for a business session or constituency meeting. That's the priority. A constituency meeting where important decisions will be taken. Mm-hmm. Decisions as it relates to the executive committee. That's the body that oversees the operation of the mission, mm-hmm. to take important decisions in between constituency, in between sessions. Directors will be appointed, will be elected directors, mm-hmm. to oversee the various departments of the mission, and also reports will be given, which is very critical, mm-hmm. because mm-hmm. we are, I think the president said he's the chief servant, rightfully so, we are all servants, and we ought to be accountable firstly to God, but we are accountable to the people who appointed us. So directors come to report, administrators will be reporting, and then the church will also be recommending plans for the upcoming period. So it's a very spiritual time for the church. I think it's probably one of the most important times when the church gathers to take critical decisions that mm-hmm. can impact the ministry of the church here in St. Lucia. Of course, I know Sister Dizzy and Pastor Sim can add a lot more than that. Mm-hmm. Yeah. Mm-hmm.
2: But basically, that's what it is, but also the spiritual component, mm-hmm. where you have a special devotional speaker, mm-hmm. You have the devotional moments, a lot of prayer moments, because mm-hmm. we understand electing persons to lead God's church, a spiritual entity, should not just be done haphazardly. Mm-hmm. So we follow the example of Jesus. Before he called the disciples, he spent an entire night in prayer. Mm-hmm. You know, so there's a lot of prayer, quite a lot of different prayer sessions during the session, and we have speakers who can challenge us to spirituality, mm-hmm. challenge us to depending on God, and allowing the process to go according to God's will and through the power of the Holy Spirit.
3: Yeah, to add to what my two colleagues have said, Pastor Stephen just mentioned that a lot of prayer is involved. Leading up to the session, we have dedicated 21 days, that would be from October 10 to October 31, mm-hmm. where our regular hour prayer every morning has been turned over to the individual coordinating prayer for the session. So from October 10 to 31, the prayer committee for the session will be responsible for morning manna. So the entire island church, along with those who join us from overseas, will be praying, because we do not want a situation where it's man's decisions. We want God to be involved.
0: Excellent.
4: Can I add one more thing on that? So, in the whole selecting of delegates, it's not done by the president. So because the president going and say, I want Pastor Leroy, I want Pastor Tom, it's very and that's one of the reasons I love the Adventist Church. Very democratic. Every member cannot come to the session to take decisions, but we follow a representative form of government. So the churches have appointed delegates. Every congregation in St. Lucia will have at least one delegate to go and represent not only the church, but represent the island church. But that's a representative who will now go at the session. Plus you have workers who will be there. You have who else? Well, we're of course having invitees. We have people coming from the union to supervise the process to ensure it is done in a very transparent manner. But the important thing is that the delegates are the ones who will be nominating and voting who will head the various departments and who will sit on the governing body of the church. It's a very transparent process in terms of when we meet from the 4th to the 6th of November.
5: So you brought and raised the question of delegates and staff of the roles representing the church. They'll be the ones making the key decisions in terms of voting. Are there any other things that delegates would be doing, or primarily these would be?
2: Yeah, the delegates understand that they have a role because just as the local church, every 2 years or every year, the church would be responsible at large to put together the large committee, and afterwards the large committee elects a small committee or the nominating committee. The same thing happens at session. And so all the delegates understand that this is a key role, and this is why we are emphasizing prayer and the importance of the leading of the Holy Spirit. And the delegates also will be participating in the service, because we have the program begins on the 4th and we go all the way into the culmination of it on the 7th with a convention. And so we use a lot of our delegates as part of, you know, personnel officiating at the various levels and times of the session.
3: In addition to what Pastor Stephen just said, the delegates play a major role in making recommendations as to how the mission should progress for the new quadrennium. There is a segment which we call plans and recommendations, where any delegate from any church is free to make a recommendation of something they want to see happen in the mission. So sometimes some delegates meet with their churches before session to discuss, find out what the church would like to recommend, and then they become the mouthpiece of the church. And after the session, the delegates also have a responsibility to report to their churches what happened.
4: Okay, I want to, well, thank you, Sister Daisy. Great minds think alike. I was about to highlight, you see, this one thing probably that does not happen. So every pastor, every church board, every pastor, every church board must ensure that the delegates chosen well. Right now they have most of them have been chosen. So individuals who are mature, individuals who can go in, take decisions, not just on behalf of the church, like I said, because a church may like Pastor Philip. It's not because you like Pastor Philip that you have to appoint him. But the reporting is critical. Sometimes delegates are sent to represent the church, and after the end of the session, they come back and they say nothing. Mm-hmm. So a time on a Sabbath should be given so that the delegates can come back and report what transpired at the session. This is very critical in the entire process. So the session, after at the end of the session, it's not, hey, we had a wonderful time, we elected this director, and so on. However, the reporting must be done at the local level.
5: All right, excellent. So that role seemed to have gotten bigger.
1: The point I wanted to make is that nous pouvons savoir comment qui a formé ces comités là. We have the delegates, but we do not know. Nous pouvons choisir mon équipe, mon ou qu'un large committee, ou qu'un nominating committee. 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
5: Mm-hmm. Excellent.
6: Very good.
5: Now you mentioned the responsibility of the delegate in terms of the reporting to the church. And I think you mentioned, so it's one last season of mature indicate. So not just anybody can be a delegate, or can anybody be a delegate?
4: Well, any baptized member in regular standing can be a delegate. Mm-hmm. However, it would be important for the board, as they recommend to the general body, elect individuals who are spiritual, who have the interests of the church at heart, who show a level of commitment to the mission of the church, to represent the church at that level, because this is the highest level of the church in St. Lucia. And that's important. It's not the executive committee that's the highest level. It is the church in the constituency meeting. So it's important to elect individuals who are mature, and of course we have young people who are mature. Mm-hmm. So you want some level of balance, because the church is more youthful than anything else. So you want a level of youth, and I think seeing the delegate list, we have a good combination of male, female, and even young people. But any baptized member in regular standing can be a delegate to the session.
5: All right, so we spent a little time on the delegate. So I think it was clear. I think Elephora spoke to it, and here. So churches are the ones electing. Delegates are not the high organization, not the mission.
6: No, every local church, of course, they can do that at the board level.
5: Mm-hmm. Independently.
6: Yes. The mission has nothing to do with the selection or election of delegates at the local church.
5: Right.
6: The church does that.
5: Right.
3: And I want to add that after the church board makes the selection, it has to go to the wider church body for approval. Mm-hmm. So the names are presented and the church votes.
7: Mm-hmm. I have a question. Mm-hmm. So can church members who are not delegates attend the devotional segment?
6: Sure. We have the opening ceremony, which is the Wednesday at 3 to 5. This is going to be the grand fanfare, where we're going to have, you know, leaders of government. We're going to have the Inter-American Division representative there with us. And so this session is open to everyone. And even right after we would have the evening session, persons can be there as well. On Thursday morning, we begin with our devotion. And I must say we have a very, very good speaker from the North American division. Of course, he has been here, Pastor Easton Marx.
8: Okay.
6: So some persons would have heard him some years ago at FLYC.
0: Mm-hmm.
6: Very good speaker. He's the director of Sabbath School for the North American division. International. And he's deep. We would want people to come out. So man, Thursday morning, persons can just show up.
3: Mm-hmm. Friday morning as well.
6: Friday morning as well, yeah.
4: And Pastor, also, well, you said North American, it's
6: Northeastern Conference.
4: But to add to that, the devotions are being streamed.
6: Yes.
4: So remember, we want every member in San Jose to participate in the in the process. So anyone can attend. I don't know if we have space at lobby for everybody. That's important. So, but it will be streamed. Because by the time we add our delegates, we have over 233, and you have guests, so you might have close to 300 people there. And so what we'll encourage is for other members to follow via YouTube, LNO Studios, YouTube and Facebook, and be part and parcel of that. Hi Dean Zion, you'll be in Zion, to be a Hi Dean. So yeah, follow online. Yeah.
5: But delegates need not worry. The seat will be reserved and everything.
4: Yes, sir.
5: It's just the church member who comes in is not assured of a seat, because
6: although we've never had a session at Labbey or even in Catheries where the place was so filled to capacity that, you know, other members of a church would come and want to be part of the devotion, and they didn't get a seat.
5: Right.
6: Yeah, we have not seen that. Yeah.
5: We're talking about the devotion, I remember last session was excellent. I look forward to this one. Ella Florence?
1: Yes, of course. Maybe things will be different because I'm anticipating this is the last mission session that we have.
6: That's a very good point.
1: So maybe people want to be part of the last one.
5: The last one as we prepare for.
1: I'm curious
5: to stay on delegates, and I know Pastor Philip did indicate that most of the delegates have been chosen, and that maybe the decision can be taken back, or maybe it can. But what would you describe a model delegate, their behavior, and how should they interact at session? What would be a model delegate?
4: Oh, that's a hard question. But we'll attempt. We're going down the line.
3: Okay.
4: Well, I think we spoke about it, and Pastor Stephen alluded to the fact that this is a highly spiritual, I don't think it's an exercise, spiritual time in the life of the church. So it's important for every delegate to begin praying now. Begin spending time with the Lord in terms of, you may not end up on the nominating committee or the large committee, but you have a vote, you have a say in what is going to transpire. So if someone who, and of course, don't be a delegate and you don't show up at Labbey. It's important to be there and be committed to the process. I think Pastor Stimulus can speak about the program later, and we speak about it, but the program, this is not so burdensome so that we're going to end like 11 o'clock. So delegates should begin praying, spending time with the Lord, and look at it as coming to make decisions that will impact the life of the church and impact your local congregation, impact every believer in St. Lucia. So somebody who's committed, highly spiritual, spending time with the Lord, if from now on. So don't worry and say, hey, I'm not a spiritual giant. begin spending time with God now as you come to Zion.
3: I want to add to that. A delegate should not be someone who have their own agenda. Like I decide, I want to see Sharina as the women's ministries coordinator, or I come there to see to it that somebody gets in. No. A delegate is someone who has surrendered to God and allows God to lead, and whoever God chooses, we embrace that person and work with them.
6: Well said.
0: Amen.
6: Well said.
1: Amen. Perhaps the next question is to better understand, it's Wednesday, Thursday, Friday, Saturday.
6: Yeah, well, of course, Saturday will not be the usual business session, but Saturday is going to be the culmination of the, and so what we're going to have is a convention, not that we're bringing everyone to Darren Sammy Stadium, but we're going to do it like we did the last session. We culminated in Castries. All the delegates who attended the mission session attended in person, and we are going to stream it to every church on the island. And this is the one thing we're going to do for that Sabbath. So every church will be following the mission sessions program.
7: And I just want to add that it will be broadcasted on Praise FM as well.
6: Very good. Very good.
0: The whole session.
7: Yes.
1: So that's very good, because I mean, it gives people an idea of what to expect. What about the other days? What can we expect on Wednesday? We know there's an opening ceremony on Wednesday. What else do we expect on the Wednesday and into the Thursday and into the Friday?
6: Very good. So after the opening ceremony, of course, our registration is going to be from about 1, Pastor Philip?
1: Yeah.
6: I think from about 1, and they would close maybe about 2:30 thereabout. And the session, the opening ceremony begins at 3, and it's going to last for 2 hours. We're hoping to have our heads of state attending, and some other ministers, as I said earlier. This would last for 2 hours. It ends at 5.
1: Yeah.
6: Then would be supper. We come back for the business session. This is where the executive secretary, you know, sits the delegates. We are going to also be accepting congregations into the sisterhood of churches. And from there we hear of greetings from former presidents. And right after that we get, I think, into the president's report for that night. We're also trying to be so good with time that on the program so far we are seeing the possibility that Pastor Philip would be able to report that night and have the time to get the Secretary of the Union to respond and even for questions, and we are ending at 8:59.
4: Oh, you did an amazing job. Yeah. Miracle.
6: We don't want to have just a long, dreary program, so that persons who are going far have to be back there in the morning. It's difficult. And even on the Thursday, the worship segment, and then from 9:30 we go into the business. This is where the large committee will be formed right away. After the treasurer's report, we form the large committee. They go to work immediately, and then we have the reporting from the various directors. Now this year is not going to be as long, because every director is asked to have an 8-minute video presentation. So all of the rest of the content would be in there, flip book, so that all directors would just be reporting for 8 minutes. And so that gives us enough time to be able to take all the reports on Thursday. And we still end at about 8:40 or 8:45. Since we are not having so many, well, all of the reports, 15 minutes, and then questions and so on. So we have factored all of that. So Friday morning, all we'll be doing is to have the devotion. And right after that, we get into the plans and recommendations. So Friday can be a very good day, so that delegates can get back home, you know, relax for the afternoon and be ready to come back for Sabbath. Sabbath is going to be a grand day. We're going to be having lots of praise and thanksgiving for what God has done for us for the past 4 years. And the lesson study is going to be similar. We're going to be catering for all age groups, you know, and we're hoping to have a very good sermon on that day. We end, we break for lunch, and then we come back for the installation of the directors and full executive committee in the afternoon.
1: One of the things that always concerns the members is that segment for the plans and recommendations, and sometimes it seems as if there's not enough time. So I'm glad to hear the adjustment in the program to cater for that aspect so that we can actually hear from the members.
6: And we can have more than sufficient time.
7: I have a question from the WhatsApp platform. Is there orientation for delegates who are new to a session?
6: Yes,
4: we last time we did have an orientation. We will cater for one via Zoom, and it's important to remind us information for those who are new, and also to introduce them to our online platform, the web page. We are designing a web page where you'll have all the greetings and former presidents, all the reports will be there, and anything related to session. So an orientation program exercise will be done in October. Sometime in October. We don't have the date yet, but that will be communicated to every delegate to ensure that they're well prepared for the session. We'd encourage delegates, of course, to work with a device. Right now, everybody has a phone, a tablet, so you can access the reports even at the session. Of course, the president said it minutes, but after 4 years, you cannot fit everything in 8 minutes. So the report will be there too, so our delegates can go through it with a, you know, fine-tooth comb, with a magnifying glass, so that you can hold every one of us accountable. We can give an account for our stewardship. So even before the 4th, delegates will have access to the reports.
7: Okay, I have another question. I know we have the terms regular delegate and delegate at large. Can you differentiate between the two, please?
4: Okay, that's a very good question. The regular delegates are delegates from our churches. It's not that they are more important than the delegates at large. Everyone is critical. It's just that the delegates at the regular delegates, you will have more of them sitting on the nominating committee and on the large committee. The delegates at large are your workers, institution workers, people like you, Sister Shirena, people like my friend over there, people like Alvin over there as a member of the executive committee, and even Richie and all of you at Praise FM. These are the workers from our schools, our pastors. They too are part and parcel of the decision making. But of course, for the better term, the critical individuals are individuals in the local church, who our directors and so on impact in a very significant manner. So the regular delegates are our lay members, and the delegates at large are our workers, employees of the organization.
3: And I need to add, in the Caribbean Union, of which we are part, there are 10 fields, and we have a representative, at least one representative from each field. These two are delegates at large.
6: Together with a representative, usually the president of USC.
3: Yes.
1: So we can see that we have a lot of people giving oversight to what's happening in St. Lucia Mission regarding these days that we have for session. It's not just the mission doing their business. They have persons supervising the process as well.
3: And it's not just St. Lucia. That's how it happens in every field.
6: Yeah. As I mentioned, we will have a representative from the Inter-American Division.
0: You know, it speaks to the fact that it's a world church. You know, so it's not just St. Lucia is on its own, but we, we really are family, and so everyone is interested in what's happening.
3: Certainly.
0: Something is on your mind.
1: Yes, I wanted to ask, because Pastor Philip mentioned devices, but is there any electronic voting or using voting card?
4: Oh, well, we considered the electronic voting. However, as you are you're aware, you were there in Trinidad. For a small, it's not that we do not embrace technology. I mean, our love for technology can be seen by the fact that we're no longer printing. We'll only print maybe one or two hard copies of the book. Our reporting is online. Because most of our members are tech savvy. They can use the technology. However, for a session that will just be mainly on Thursday, that's where most of the voting will take place. The cost of using the electronic voting and also sometimes the glitch in the system. And you saw it even at Karu, where the former president had to revert to
8: the cards.
4: I mean, in the nominating committee, it might be more, and you can work around. In the nominating committee, you want it to be more, what's the word, secretive? Private, that's the word, not secretive, private. So that people don't know. You know, I voted for him. If I didn't vote for him, he'll say, hey, my father, he didn't vote for me. Yeah, so that. But to go and invest that type of money for just a few days, we'll stick to the traditional. Yeah. The president will have to consider in terms of the union president, when it comes to the nominating committee, what will be done. We're going to stick to time and online voting, electronic voting can consume sometimes. You have to wait 2 minutes, Alvin, as you saw. And that even the 2 minutes, you have to wait for people beyond that. So we'll stick to the trial method.
0: Okay. All right. So we're listening and we're hearing. So, so the committees, I think committees have been selected. Any more questions before I go? No platforms. Of course, I think this time we can open the lines at the appropriate time. You can call us at 452-1011. You can call and ask questions. Or 461-9647 is our WhatsApp number. There you can send any voice note or any request, anything you want to ask. You can do that on any of those platforms. So the lines are open. You can call us at this time. So here's this. So committees will be formed and then we'll be voting for directors and stuff like that. Can anyone become a director? You know, I wanted to ask if a layman, but I'm asking anyone become a director.
6: Well, of course, leading the church as a director, you would appreciate that this person would, first of all, be a mature spiritual person. There are certain departments that can be led by a layperson. Most times we have children, we have women, you know, in some fields we've had for youth, we've had youth directors who are lay, you know, but most of the other of the departments are led by ministers. Yes, but women, children, and adolescents, you know, we have also seen publishing as with laypersons as well, laypersons, and of course these persons will be mature, spiritual persons who would have demonstrated leadership in the local church or even on the island, you know, and so on. But there are departments that we see as ministers. We have our dear treasurer here. you know, this is a department usually you don't find, you know, very rare you find pastors. You know, yes. Some pastors may have that kind of qualification and they become the treasurers, but most times you find a lay person sitting at the helm as a director, as an administrator, sorry.
5: Mm-hmm.
6: Yeah.
5: And then with our treasurer, we also have very much into, because a lot of emphasis has been placed on prayer.
6: On prayer, correct.
5: So our treasurer, of course, is
6: the prayer coordinator.
5: Mm-hmm. And she understands how important it is, how God uses it.
6: Mm-hmm.
5: You know, and I'm happy for the emphasis. So not only should we be praying, everybody should be praying, but I think delegates should be getting involved into the prayer. Everybody should be praying. So that God's way can be, God can have his way as well.
7: We have a question from the platform.
5: Okay.
7: What is the reason for keeping the business session from being streamed?
6: That's a very important question. One of the things that we have seen sometimes, especially in discussions, sometimes certain things and behaviors are exhibited that you don't want necessarily to be open to the world. And so when it comes to the business sessions, we keep it away from the public domain, but it is reported very soon after, so they don't miss anything, you know.
7: Yes.
6: These days, by the time someone is elected, it's on Facebook.
5: Yes.
6: Pastor Leroy David, director of some, was just elected, you know. Mm-hmm. So it goes out very quickly. But again, I'm saying it has not been a practice of the church. Even in your local church, you see sometimes what can happen,
5: mm-hmm,
6: when a name is presented and someone, you know, wasn't pleased and so on.
5: Mm-hmm.
6: So we try to keep it away from the public domain and allow it to be in-house.
7: Okay.
4: And let me add, this is not exclusive to the Sunday administration. Any organization, opening ceremonies would be
1: public.
4: Mm-hmm. But when it comes to the business session, it is closed to the public. In our local church, our business meeting, if we have someone who is not a baptized member, we ask them to be excused. To also be a bit monotonous to stream these reporting. It may not be of value to the general public. Of course, members are not the general public. And some things should be kept in-house. And because the president alluded to behavior, but just beyond the behavior, some of our, the way we do things, that should be exclusive to us and should not be on YouTube, Facebook, and so on.
3: I want to add to that, sometimes very sensitive information can come up during discussions on the nominating committee. The fact that somebody is nominated doesn't necessarily mean that person will be appointed to the position. And then reasons may be given why, no, I don't think this person should be here because X, Y, Z, and the whole public don't have to be in on that.
4: And one more thing from me. Of course, if the person is concerned about, will I know who the director is immediately as soon. I think the practice has been that when we are ready for the report from the nominating committee, we go back live.
6: Mm-hmm.
4: So that will be done. So if you want to know immediately who the director is, if you're going to lose your pastor, okay, who's going to carry this important portfolio that you care so much about because you are a community service member and you know you're passionate about it. As soon as the report comes from the nominating committee, we carry it back live. So just keep to your device at about, I don't know the time, but the note will go out so you'll see it.
1: C'est chance là on est pour demander aux questions. On demande aux canis chance là encore pour tous les trois même administration missionnelle ici à. So demande aux questions si un bail ou pas comprendre about ça qu'a point place en novembre ou ça couille. Demande aux questions si ou pas comprendre tout bail ou supposé comprendre. Bon dia.
3: Bien ça. Vous avez des questions sur WhatsApp, right?
1: Yes, oui. Ça vous y a sur WhatsApp aussi. ou sa kouye station fè li wè kèy bal li mwa an kouyol
0: before I go to Kat super 521 they can call and ask questions, you know, in Creole we have the experts there.
1: They can, all of them can be Creole.
0: So we ou sa kouye et mwen de question an kouyol ou. So it's 452-1011, the Cat 5, the Yon
8: Zero,
0: Yon Yon, Amen. And you can also do that on WhatsApp, the Cat 6, Yon Nefsis Cat 7. You can message us on WhatsApp, so I will message you on the WhatsApp and you can leave. You can ask for your Creole, you can ask for your aussi, Palaguas J. Let's take a little moment on. So both as well. So on call us WhatsApp, but you can also send us messages on Facebook as well. A little emphasis on you know the president indicated and Ella Flora indicated. I think it's been spoken to. Possibility of this being this is our last mission session.
3: Mm-hmm.
0: The president indicated.

0: Praise Gooding, you're on the air. Good afternoon to you.
1: Yes, Professor Sam. I know we're expecting to have the session in November, and also after this particular session is being held, that persons would find out exactly whether or not they would be working at the mission. I mean, they're elected to positions at the mission level. Right? Am I correct?
2: Yes, yes.
1: Mm-hmm. Okay, so why is it necessary that after someone is elected to work at the mission level, that they're still expected to, you know, for example, run a church or run more than one church? Why is that necessary sometimes?
2: Very good question, caller. You have asked a very important question here, because two of us as administrators seated here, we have a church. So it's not just the director, you know.
3: The president.
2: The president has a church. The executive secretary has a church. And this is due to the fact that for the past few years, we have had insufficient ministers on the ground. There was a time we had like 22, 23 pastors in St. Lucia. Some of them have left to greener pastures. Some have left unsteady. And so we did not have interns to replace and to get to the point of completing the internship and was ready for a district. So it necessitated us, you know, asking some directors to hold. We have two directors who are holding a full district, and we must thank God and commend them in the person of Pastor Leroy David. He is holding the Schwarzel district, and Pastor Dr. Caius Alfred, he is holding the Denry district. But we also have four of us who are holding the Northern district. You know, two directors and two administrators. And this is all because we don't have sufficient pastors at the time. But we are hoping to remedy that very soon, by God's grace. We will not have so many directors on the ground from January, if God spare.
3: Praise the Lord.
0: Okay, we have another call. Praise good day, you are on the air. Good afternoon to you.
4: Good afternoon.
0: Good afternoon.
4: I have two questions.
2: Mm-hmm. Go ahead.
4: One is
2: I know you.
4: Okay.
3: I hope I didn't change your questions.
4: No. I will not change the question. One is leading from the previous question. I know you mentioned about making a request for us being given conference status, and primarily because we are out of the hole, we have achieved 100% liquidity, so financially we seem to be doing good.
2: Mm-hmm.
4: But to run a conference, and even the mission for that matter, we need personnel.
2: Mm-hmm.
4: But in response to the previous question, you just indicated we have a lack of pastors or ministers on the island.
2: Mm-hmm.
4: My question is, do you think that even though we may achieve the financial requirements for conference status, personnel-wise, management-wise, do you think that we are ready within this quadrennium to make a request for conference starters, right, both in number of personnel and quality of personnel? Because with conference, we will be responsible for everything, the delegates, we elect our administrators, everything is our business. Are we really and truly ready for that within the next quadrennium? And my second question, I'm going to ask it right away, is yes, we meeting session, we elect somebody, Mr. Daisy and yourself, Mr. President, made

0: saw that you mentioned that it's a spiritual activity. And Sister Busy was saying, let us accept God, the whoever is elected as God's selection.
1: Mm-hmm.
0: But what if that person seems to be failing in their responsibility? What can be done before the next 4 years or 5 years, whichever will happen, can be done so that whether we do something that person step up, or can the executive committee have the power to relieve the person of their position and place somebody else who may be better equipped or better able to run the department? These are the two questions that I have.
1: You always have very good and interesting questions. Thank you for them. I'm going to deal with the first one. The St. Lucia Mission has had its full quota of officers for a long time. As a matter of fact, some fields would say, you know, we are a conference. We are like a conference.
2: Mm-hmm.
1: We do so much better in so many different areas than some other fields, you know. And so we have what it takes. Although what has really kept us back was the finances, you know. And we would have been guided by the high organization that right now where we are, we are able to achieve conference status. The challenge with pastors, as you mentioned, the challenge with pastors is a challenge that all the fields are experiencing, actually.
3: Elder Dola, we're getting some feedback from your radio.
0: Oh, okay. I will hang up and listen. Yeah, I will listen off it.
1: Okay, thank you. I was saying the challenge that we're having with lack of pastors is a challenge that all of the conferences are facing right now. As I said, we have a number of pastors who have moved on to North America and Europe and so on. And this is what is happening in all of the fields. And you don't have as many pastors graduating from USC or other seminaries like before. So it's causing a challenge, but right now we have we have at least about six men from USC. One or two might be graduating next year. So we are able to, and all the other areas as it relates to personnel and departmental leaders and our school administrators, we are able to take care of ourselves as a conference.
2: Yeah, so on the first one before you go to the second one.
1: Sure.
2: I think you alluded to it, not just in St. Lucia, Caribbean-wise, there is a shortage of pastors, and St. Lucia is not the only field where you have, I think, speaking with the president from, I don't know if he still holds the church, but I know there was a time when in St. Vincent, I think the president still holds the church.
1: Mm-hmm. Yeah.
2: So you have a number of fields where pastors, administrators and department. It's not the ideal, but due to the challenge in terms of
4: resources,
2: human resource, pastors, young men going into ministry, you find that you have to have more than one, someone being a director or an administrator and holding the church. But I agree with the president. We have the human resource, the human capacity to become a conference. In some conferences, what happens is that you have lay people. I think in Guyana, is it not Trinidad or Tobago? The youth director is a lay person. I'm not saying it's going to happen in San Lucia.
1: Well.
2: Guyana. Well. But there is that leeway. Even in San Lucia, we have some lay individuals who are coordinators. So, but in terms of the human resource in St. Lucia, I believe we have capable individuals to run the church, to administer the church internally. We have capable lay people, we have capable pastors, although there is always room for improvement, but we have the human resource.
1: Thank you, Pastor, for adding to it. The second one you asked was if a director maybe is not stepping up to the plate in terms of the deliveries, whether what can be put in place and so on. As the supervisor for directors, the president and even administration, we can assist, and this is something that we have done in terms of sitting with a director and showing them, giving them guidance and you know, helping them grow, helping them do better. We do that. You ask whether, if nothing happens, whether the executive committee has the authority to. This would be dependent on whether we as administrators believe that we have done everything, and if not, whether we are satisfied now to take such a recommendation to the executive committee. So it's not just the president, but the administration must look at it from all angles and then make such a determination. Yes.
4: But the question was, does the executive committee have the authority to replace that person? The answer is yes.
1: Mm-hmm. Yes. Yes.
5: Okay. All right. We have any more questions on our platform? Anything? All right. So we still remain on the conference. I'm not sure if you want to add more on what it means for us, since the question was on conference session. Becoming conference.
1: Well, becoming a conference, it means that, like Pastor Philip alluded to earlier, as a mission, your administrators are not elected by the local field at a session. This is why the three of us as administrators, we were elected in Trinidad at a union session. And now with the local mission session, this is where only directors are elected. But for a conference, when you have attained a conference status, it means that the local field has the full responsibility of electing from administrators down to the last director. So it's in the hand now of the local members, the delegates coming into session. They would do that. This is what occurs in all of the other conferences. Of course, being supervised by the union and IED as well, but then the members at session would elect all three administrators and all directors for the field. And a conference status shows maturity.
5: Right.
1: It shows growth. Right. It shows growth. Don't tell me you are 28 years and you're still at your mother's house. You know, you still want to behave like a child.
5: Right.
1: You're mature. Right. You know, you can stand on your own. And truly, as we said, it was a long road. But our only challenge was our finances. It does not mean that we are in the all clear and that we have no debts or we have $1 million or $2 million sitting in an account. No, that's not where we are. But we are at a place now where we can go ahead and apply, and we have applied for conference status. And the high organization, our union administrators, they have agreed
5: excellent.
1: So it's going to be voted very soon, well, in November. So at the union level.
6: So in terms of, you said you're at your mother's home, 28. Can I use that example to say that you are now, if you go to conference status, that means that you're responsible for your financial backing. So in terms of paying all your workers, this is your business now. Am I to understand that you are independent? You're not dependent on the union to pay your administrators. You have to pay your administrators now. Is that also so?
1: Yes, this is, we have been doing it.
4: It has always been that way.
1: It has always been that
4: yes.
1: way.
4: Yes. The union will provide a subsidy every year.
1: Okay. Mm-hmm.
4: But by and large, the bulk of the responsibility paying our workers, mm-hmm. and all our other expenses are our responsibility.
6: All right, yes.
2: But what I have been saying also is that when it become a conference, we can't be running to the union and say,
6: I need some money.
2: I need some. It's like when you become an adult, rent, like Pastor Stephen said, you're expected to stand on 2 feet. So
1: yeah.
2: When we become a conference, we expect to be, to have the human resource and financially stable to be able to direct your internal affairs. I think it's a beautiful thing for the group and development of the church in St. Lucia.
1: Yeah.
5: Also, the beautiful thing is that sometimes, you know, your father has to sign for you to get a loan.
2: Mm.
5: So while you become an adult, you may still need a little chip in from your parents.
1: And the union is like that, though,
5: right.
1: Because even conferences that may experience
6: financial
1: challenges.
6: I should not let you say it because you work for the union.
1: Mm.
6: I should say it.
5: Right.
6: Allow me to say it.
1: It will carry a lot more weight.
6: Yes, in my experience, I've seen that.
1: Yeah.
6: I've seen that very generous and very helpful to ensure that everybody in the 10 feels well taken care of. There's a situation, they will come in and they will assist where they can. So I too have seen through the voting, through the discussion, through the spirit of the discussion, I've seen that this is true. So we cannot fear that, oh, maybe we go in and something happens.
1: Mm-hmm.
6: There's always oversight, there's supervision, mm-hmm. there's guidance, and of course we know the president of CARO very well.
1: Yes.
5: But we are saying we are adults and
6: yes,
5: we are ready to move on, we are growing.
6: Yes,
5: and so we make decisions. Wonderful.
6: Yes.
5: Now I'm hearing this and not only are we excited, I'm sure there are members excited. I mean, the Dolor called.
1: Mm-hmm.
5: What can members and pastors do to help achieve conference status? Mm-hmm. Now I know while we have achieved 100% liquidity, but we still need money. So so along with that and whatever else,
7: we have a call.
5: Mm-hmm. Come back, please.
7: Praise God, you are on the air. Good afternoon.
8: Yes, it is.
6: Yes,
8: based on what I'm understanding, when it comes to becoming a conference, I think it's critically important, but not. Only the church, you know, on the mission level, understand what it is to become a conference, that each and every member
1: mm-hmm.
8: is to be fully aware of
1: mm-hmm.
8: what it is
1: mm-hmm.
8: that we're actually getting into.
1: Mm-hmm.
8: Because each person has the responsibility of helping
1: mm-hmm.
8: the mission, helping the conference to remain as a conference
1: mm-hmm.
8: and not having to, you know, downsize and say we were not able and this and that. So
1: mm-hmm.
8: the better informed we are of what it is to be a conference
1: mm-hmm.
8: is the better off I think the conference will make. The better chances of surviving. I think that's what I'm hearing.
1: This is in place. This is a very valuable point from you, caller. And this is what we're about to do. Administration is going to be sitting next week and would be, you know, ensuring that we crystallize the plan. As a matter of fact, if I should say that we already had a plan, we had a plan in 2018.
5: Mm-hmm.
1: We rolled it out in 2019. And just as we were about to go fly with it, COVID hit us.
5: Mm-hmm.
1: And this really disrupted. And we know what has happened right after COVID, you know, we're just picking up from the ashes. But now we believe we are at a place where, praise God, the field has really supported and we have seen the result. And so, caller, you're very correct. We will be coming out to the entire constituency, going to all of the churches and explaining it. We'll be having many different teams moving from across the island to do that, because we don't want it to be a situation where people tomorrow will say, oh, my parties have your partage made, you know, we want everybody to understand it well so that the support can be there from everyone.
2: And just okay, say, just before you, thank you, Sister Jules from Maranatha. How's the boy?
1: Jules.
2: Yeah, if we have about 100 more members like you, I think we will do well. But you really spoke well about the role of every member being on board. And it's not just for conference.
1: Mm-hmm.
2: Conference is good. What happens beyond conference?
1: Correct.
2: The pushing the mission of the church,
1: mm-hmm.
2: being committed to seeing, you know, the kingdom of God, you know, expand and helping to win souls and disciple them for the kingdom. Yes.
4: Okay, yeah, I think it's necessary for me to explain to the constituency a little about what it means to be at 100% liquidity.
1: Yes. Mm-hmm.
4: Some people think it means that all is nice and dandy, we have no debt, blah, blah, blah. What it means is that we have enough on our accounts so that if all our debtors demand payment, we can pay them.
1: Right.
4: But when you're at 100, it means that when you finish paying those you owe, you have nothing left.
1: Oh.
4: So we're trying our best. We will be approaching you as our constituency. We're trying our best to establish a reserve before such time as we become a conference. Okay. So that if we have another COVID, we do not have a problem. We can still pay our workers because we have reserve.
1: Mm.
4: I find it necessary to make that clear because some people think once they hear 100, oh, all is well. Look at rolling in dough,
1: yeah.
4: As we say.
1: Yeah,
4: but we do have debt. However, our savings are enough to cover our debt. But if we cover all our debts, then we cuckoo, as we would say.
5: With that response, I think answered my question. Is that unless they want to add, how can members and pastors, what can we do, what can members and pastors do to help achieve the conference status?
1: Yeah, when we go out, we would want everybody to be on board. So pastors would be supporting,
5: mm-hmm.
1: directors would be supporting. We want the first elders in the local churches to be supporting. We want every member to get on board. The requirement of getting to conference status, you need to have a certain amount.
4: At least
1: three months
4: operating expenses. We must have that in reserve.
1: Right. So this is what is very crucial for us to raise. So that we can, although the union would be voting to go ahead with the application to IED on our behalf.
5: Mm-hmm.
1: But even though the application is voted by the union, and at the end of the day, we can't come up with the required amount, then it means that we cannot attend conference.
4: Wow.
1: So we would need every member.
5: Wow.
1: And members in the diaspora as well,
5: mm-hmm.
1: to help us. And we have a number of persons from the diaspora, especially New York,
5: mm-hmm.
1: who's really helping the mission from the time of COVID.
5: Mm-hmm.
1: During COVID, they said, okay, St. Lucia was the one streaming, and this is where they were able to get the spiritual food. And so they just started helping St. Lucia,
5: mm-hmm.
1: and some
5: mm-hmm.
1: of them never stopped.
5: Amen.
1: You know?
4: Yeah.
1: So we praise God for all of you.
4: And I want to say something here. I don't know if the particular gentleman is listening. I will not call his name because he didn't give me permission to do that. But there is a non-St. Lucian,
9: mm-hmm.
4: who sends funds to us, not every month, but every now and then, often enough. And that particular gentleman went as far as soliciting others,
5: wow.
4: so that he could send to the St. Lucian mission.
5: Amen.
4: Yeah. And this person is not a St. Lucian.
1: Yeah. Yeah.
6: Amen. Amen for that. Praise God for that.
5: I almost said we should name a street after him.
9: I have a question. Okay, so can you share with us the theme for the session,
2: yes,
9: and
2: the
9: how
2: theme.
9: Are the plans connected to the theme,
2: yes.
9: in terms of achieving conference status?
1: Right. Okay. The theme is rooted in the word. Transformed for mission.
5: Mm-hmm.
9: Mm-hmm.
1: I think I alluded to it very early in the program, rooted in the word, transformed for mission. I think it was very glaring to us when COVID hit that our church wasn't where we thought it was.
5: Right.
1: And we really want to correct this. We want our members to really go back to the word of God.
5: All right, thanks, amen.
1: Be rooted there, because just like an anchor, no matter how strong the wind is, if the boat is anchored, it's anchored.
9: Mm-hmm.
1: You know, and we've seen a number of our young people too. Not only young people though, we've seen a number of our young members have left, and we ask what has happened. I believe when we have rooted and grounded in God, in the Word, God is going to keep us there.
5: Mm-hmm.
1: And as the Word comes in, as David says, "Thy word have I hid in my heart that I may not sin."
9: Right.
1: You experience conversion, you experience, you know, conviction, you have a passion, your heart is transformed now. You can't be the same.
5: Mm-hmm.
1: You would have a passion for mission. The One Voice 27, being in your small groups and doing all you can to ensure that, you know, you evangelize as a small group and even as a church. When we are transformed, we are going to understand that not only are we preparing to see Jesus, but we need to prepare someone else. Mm-hmm. How can we reach somebody else
9: mm-hmm.
1: for the kingdom?
5: Yes.
1: And so this is what I believe that this theme would encapsulate what we want to do, what we want to achieve, because people will not look at it as, you know, that's the mission thing, you know, or the conference that is about the mission thing. That's what they're doing. No, no, no. We are all part of it. Our hearts are transformed. All of us find our strength spiritually and everything else. We find it in the Word. Amen. And God does something in the heart and we go forward with mission.
6: Amen. Amen.
5: Excellent. So yes, so as we have our time expired, I know that. So and that would have been the question before the last in terms of the theme. But I want to ask a question as we leave after the mission session.
4: The one after the last.
5: Yes, after this mission session, what next for the church? Maybe in a minute or two.
1: A minute, I can say one of the things after mission session that everyone anticipates. Who's pastor? Who's coming to my district?
6: Yes, that's
1: yeah, that's what people anticipate. And the calls have started coming, of course.
5: Mm-hmm.
1: The calls have been coming to me fast and furious. Pastor, who will we get? Pastor, who will be the pastor for our district? So after the dust is settled, after mission session, I believe one of the requests that I can say on air is, members, please pray for me. That God would just guide the process mm-hmm. as we as administrators, you know, look at the field and make decisions to glorify God's name.
5: Mm-hmm.
1: But after all that is settled, mission session is ended. A pastor is called and appointed to every district. Mm-hmm. This is the time we need to band ourselves together and say, it's not about me, it's not about the president, it's not about the administrators or directors, it's not even about my pastor, it's about God.
5: Mm-hmm.
1: What can I do in my own way, where I stand, to push this work forward as we prepare for the soon return of Jesus Christ?
5: Amen. Yeah. Amen. All right, that's it. We are very glad for not only the grace, but for having the privilege to have the three administrators with us here in studio and to answer this question. I know I'm leaving here well informed
6: mm-hmm.
5: and excited about not only mission session, but also conference status. And maybe now, Ella Flora, you know, start thinking and pledging what you're going to give for the reserves.
1: I believe he has.
5: Oh, amen, amen, amen, amen. So, you know, we challenge you listening, viewers, and then we pray that we all join our hands together as we move forward for God. As the theme says, rooted in
1: the Word.
5: In the Word,
4: mm-hmm. transformation.
5: In Jesus' name. We say thank you. Thank you again. Thank you to those in studio, and God bless each and every person. And as we end, we want to remind you, wherever you go and whatever you do, mind your business.
10: 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Join us next Wednesday at 2 p.m. for another episode on Mind Your...
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13: On September the 27th, 2024, vandals entered the National Gallery in London and threw soup at Van Gogh's Sunflowers painting. It doesn't matter what you're protesting. You just don't do that. And while you're not going to throw soup at a priceless work of art, you might be tempted to do something foolish owing to a disagreement. If you don't like what someone says or does at home, at church, at work, here's what God says, bearing with one another and forgiving one another. If anyone has a complaint against another, even as Christ forgave you, so you also must do. Colossians 3:13. You don't yell, you don't stamp your feet, you don't attack, and you don't throw soup because you're a Christian and you're actuated by different motives and you live by God's principles. Christians don't stoop to bad behavior. Because Jesus lives in them, they rise on every occasion.

0: six by six. The hyena laughing at the monkey tricks.
1: Jen was a coming, ten by ten, 12 by 6.
2: Who is that shoving?
1: Jen was a coming, 8 by 8. Noah hollered out,
3: hey, would somebody kindly shut that gate?
1: Oh, the animals are coming, 9 by 9. Noah hollered out,
2: cut that line!
1: Oh, the

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0: Testing, testing. Okay, ready. Dear Diary, the teacher of my health class at school wants us to keep a record of what we do to stay healthy each day. So here goes. Today, I stood on the playground and breathed deeply 6 times. Which some kids thought was kind of dumb, because I was playing soccer at the time, and my team was losing. What they didn't know was that breathing deeply helps relax you and makes you smarter. Breathing deeply fills your blood with oxygen, and that oxygen goes to your brain and muscles and makes them work better. Trust me, my team needed to work better right about then. So, there I was, breathing deeply, when the ball comes flying out of the sky and hits me right on the head. That made me so embarrassed, I went over and kicked it as hard as I could. That ball flew down to the end of the field and bounced right into the net. Goal! Now, I'm not saying that breathing deeply will help your soccer game, but it will reduce your stress and make your organs healthier. My health teacher said it can even reduce your blood pressure, which I really needed at that time. You see, when I got embarrassed and kicked the ball, I kinda kicked it in the wrong direction and it went right into my own net. Yep, that's right. I scored a goal for the other team. They were very happy and congratulated me. My team wasn't so thrilled. What did I learn today? Breathing deeply is good. But if a ball hits you on the head and makes you embarrassed, don't kick it.
1: God has given us everything we need to be healthy inside and out. During Creation Week, He established a health plan for every creature on earth. To learn more about healthy living and about the God who created us all, go to kidsbibleinfo.com. 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You've got questions? God has answers, and they're all found in the Bible. Welcome to God's Treasure Chest. I'm Charles Mills. Let's see what's hiding in God's Word today.
2: Should we love our step-parents the same as our own parents?
1: Love is the most wonderful, most powerful, most rewarding emotion God placed in our hearts. We, like Jesus, have enough love built into us to cover every person on earth, including step-parents. But don't think you have to love them the same way as your original mom or dad. After all, they're not part of you physically as are your birth parents. You didn't come from their bodies, and you don't share the same family history. However, it's perfectly all right to love them as much as you love your own parents, if you choose to. After all, they've accepted the responsibility to raise you, protect you, and love you just as if you'd come from their bodies. So don't hold back thinking you're being unfaithful to your original mom or dad. You'll always love them in a special way. Simply create a new type of love and shower your step-parents with tons of that endless supply of affection and care God placed in your heart. You have more than enough. The treasure chest says, "But the stranger that dwelleth with you shall be unto you as one born among you, and thou shalt love him as thyself." Leviticus 19:34. This rule worked great for the children of Israel. It can work for step-parents and step-children, too. If you'd like to learn more about God and His amazing treasure chest, write for your free kids-only Bible course. The address is Treasure Chest, P.O. Box 53055, Los Angeles, California, 90053. 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
2: Hi, boys and girls. This is Uncle Dan.
3: 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Welcome, everyone.
2: Today, we have the first episode in our thrilling two-part story of a shy little girl who grew up to become an American heroine.
3: Her strong desire to help alleviate the suffering of others overcame her natural shyness and caused her to ignore personal danger to brave the bloody battlefields of the American Civil War.
2: So listen now to the exciting true story of how that timid little girl became a courageous woman. Clara Barton, Two Girls in One.
4: Clarissa Harlow Barton was a special present to her family when she was born in Oxford, Massachusetts, on Christmas Day in 1821. Loved and adored by her two older sisters, Dorothy and Sally, and her two older brothers, Stephen and David, she was, as she remarked later, raised by six fathers and mothers instead of just two. Indeed, it must have seemed that way, for each member of the family was determined to teach her something. Stephen, Dorothy, and Sally were already school teachers. Almost before she could walk, David taught her to ride. Dorothy taught her to read. Sally practiced teaching her from books, and Stephen taught her arithmetic. Finally, her mother became concerned that she was enduring too much book work.
5: Stephen, Sally, leave the table setting just a minute and come here, will you? Dorothy and David, you come too.
6: Yes, Mama.
7: What is
8: coming?
5: Well, you know that Clara is a fragile child. She's not robust like you were, Stephen, and she hasn't your good color, Sally.
8: But, Mama, she's so bright. Just today she was reading from the second grade reader, and she's not even four.
5: I know, Dorothy. That's what I mean. She's too much with books. She's much too introverted and shy and pale. Now that summer's coming, let's give her a chance to be more free. Let her go blackberry picking on the South Hill. Just let her soak up some sunshine. David, you could take her on Nellie down by the creek sometime.
6: Ah, Mama, you know she likes the colts better. She's the best rider in the whole
5: family. Those silly colts don't have any sense. Well, maybe. But you'll have to stay close.
6: I will.
8: Here comes Daddy in from the chores. Are you going to tell him to stop teaching Clara, too?
5: Well, I can hardly bring myself to do that. After all, the evening is the only time he has with Clara. But I must admit that war tactics seem a strange thing to teach a little girl.
9: What's a strange thing to teach a little girl?
5: Oh, it's all those war stories you fill her head with.
9: Oh, now, Mother. You know Clara loves to hear about when I was a soldier. Besides, she's the best little soldier of them all. And it's good history and geography for her, and she knows.
5: All right, I give up. But the rest of you mind now. Clara is to have the summer off.
4: The wisdom of Clara's mother was soon evident. Before long, Clara's health was much improved. She was a tanned and sturdy young lady, but still her shyness lingered on. Perhaps it was because she had no playmates her own age. Perhaps because she was too pampered by her family. Whatever the reason, it was decided at a family conference that Clara needed to be on her own for a while to bring her out of her shell. She would be sent to a boarding school, one day's journey away by stagecoach.
5: Goodbye, Clara. Take care.
6: Goodbye, now.
8: Goodbye. We'll miss you.
9: Giddy up! Yeah! Yeah!
4: And so Clara Barton, a shy little girl of eight, was sent away from her secure family nest. The trouble began immediately.
9: Whoa! Hold there.
10: Hey, look! The stage is here.
8: It's the stage!
11: Look, she must be the new girl for the school!
10: Hi there, what's your name?
12: Clara.
10: What? I couldn't hear you.
12: Clara.
8: Well, Betsy, I do believe the cat's got her tongue.
10: I think you're right, Suzanne. I know what her name is, Miss Whisper.
8: Here comes Mr. Stone.
13: Well.
10: Mr. Stone, meet Miss Whisper.
13: Oh, now, girls, let's be kind. This is Miss Clara Barton. Did you have a nice journey? Hmm? Well, never mind. We'll have time to catch up on all that later. Betsy, Susanna, Clara will room with you girls. You may show her the way and help her get settled. And be sure to give her some closet space.
4: But in spite of Mr. Stone's best efforts, Clara was completely miserable at the school. She was so shy that she couldn't even bring herself to eat at the long table with the rest of the girls, and soon she became sickly and pale. Before long, her father, Captain Barton, came to fetch his little daughter, and it was many years before she attended a regular school again. Still, the terrible shyness would not leave her until one day when Clara was 11.
7: Sally, run and tell David and Stephen to go on with Daddy. We'll come later with the food.
8: Okay, Mama. Dora, you watch the roast for me. I don't want it to burn.
14: You go on, Sally. I'll take care of it.
7: Now, let's see. Have we got everything? Seems like you're feeding an army when there's a barn raising. Those men do get hungry.
8: Where's Clara, Mama?
7: Well, I expect she's down in the shed with that sick lamb. She's not very anxious to leave it for the day.
8: Well, she does have a way with animals. Remember when Spot's foot was caught in the trap? She just sweet-talked that hound into letting her free him when nobody else could get nearer than a mile to him. After that, every child within miles who has had a sick animal has come to Clara with it.
7: She's got a tender heart, that Clara.
8: Do you think she'll always be so shy, Mama?
7: Shh! Here she comes now. Oh, Clara, dear, just in time to help us load up the wagon with the food.
12: Okay, Mama. My lamb is better.
7: Good, good. Get the roast, Dari, and let's go. Well, there they are. My, they have the rafters set on the barn already. We'd best hurry with the food. The menfolk will be ravenous.
12: Look, Mama. Stephen and David are way up on the top.
7: Sometimes I think those two are part monkeys.
12: David!
8: Mama, David's fallen!
15: David! Whoa there! Claire, you stay here.
12: No, Mama! No, David!
15: Clara, come back. Dori, run to the Davidson house and see if they have any bandages. David!
4: The men who first reached David fully expected him to be dead. But no, they were amazed to find that he was still breathing.
16: Quick! Somebody go for Doc Carter!
12: David! Oh, David! No! Don't touch him!
17: Clara?
12: It's all right, David. Don't be afraid. Mama! Quick, get some water and a cloth! Please, everybody, give him some room!
4: So it was that when someone needed her, the shy little Clara Barton became the brave and bold Clara Barton. David, grown man that he was, clung to her during his 2 years of recovery from the fall. For she was the most capable of all nurses and could bring him comfort when no one else could. Clara was so devoted to him that she could hardly tear herself away from his sick room to ride the new horse her father gave her for her 12th birthday. Finally, David recovered, and Clara's fame as that wonderful little nurse spread far and wide. And just as neighbor children came to her with their sick animals after they heard of how she had charmed Spot when his foot was mangled in the trap, so parents and neighbors came to her now in time of greater emergency.
18: Whoa, Ned!

0: Maisie! Maisie Nelson! Come in! Whatever brings you to these parts?
1: Oh, Mrs. Barton, I hope you don't mind my coming.
0: My nonsense! It's nice to see you. We don't get over your way very often. 20 miles seems like quite a ways. We miss you so very much since you moved off.
1: Well, 20 miles might be a long ways, but we do hear of you. Well, we hear of Clara, anyhow, and what a little nurse she's become.
0: Oh?
1: Yes, and how faithful and kind she's been to David.
0: I do declare.
1: I hope you don't mind. I hope you won't think it strange, but I was wondering. That is, well, we've heard how Clara has nursed some smallpox cases here. She has had smallpox, hasn't she?
0: Yes, yes, she had just a light case, for which we were very thankful.
1: Well, would you consider letting her come with me? Mary has come down with a dreadful case. She's so sick. I thought maybe since Clara is about her age and is such a good little nurse, she could cheer Mary a bit and maybe even save her life.
0: Well,
2: Oh, Mother, I couldn't help hearing. Mother, please, please let me go. I'm sure I could help Mary.
0: Well,
1: please, Mrs. Barton. It would relieve my mind so.
0: Well, all right. Clara, dear, you go on up and pack some things. Maisie, you come on into the kitchen with me. If I don't miss my guess, you haven't eaten a thing all day.
3: And so, until the smallpox epidemic had passed, little nurse Clara was kept busy comforting the afflicted. Later, after David had recovered his strength, he determined to help his sister regain her full health. Clara had grown less robust from her months of confinement with him and her smallpox victims. So David charted a program of physical exercise. Clara gradually became strong and quick and a champion horseback rider. Little known to David, these were the very skills she was to need later on the battlefields of America. But even before that, they proved to be very handy when she became a schoolteacher at the age of 17.
0: I just don't know, Clara. I hate to see you leave to teach this particular school. It has such an awful reputation. And the older boys are just as old as you are, and much bigger.
4: That's right, Clara. The last teacher lasted only a day. Not only that, the students locked her out of the schoolhouse and took it over.
5: Now, Mother, you and Dory stop worrying. Clara can handle the situation. She can take on any of those boys. If she can throw me, she'll have no trouble with them.
6: I won't be throwing anybody. You'll see.
3: But on the first day of school, Clara's ever-present plague of shyness almost overcame her. She stood nearly paralyzed at the front of the classroom. It was only the challenge of the situation that gave her any strength to carry on. The roll call began.
6: Nellie Carlson?
7: Present.
6: Peter Schimmick?
8: Here.
6: Carl Alden? Carl Alden? Carl Alden? Present but not answering, I take it.
3: All four of the troublemaking big boys refused to answer roll call, and that was just the beginning of her problems during that morning. Finally, recess. What a relief to have a moment to herself and to calm her shaking hands. She was ready to quit right then and there. But then, according to Augusta Stevenson in her book, Clara Barton, Girl Nurse, something happened to change her mind about quitting. It was her same old response to being needed that turned the tide. For as she was gathering her wits about her during the recess period, she suddenly heard...
6: What is going on out there?
9: Now don't go away, because we'll return to our story and find out what's going on in just a moment. But first, we want to let you know that we have many exciting stories about other famous people available, and our CD albums are ready for downloading.
10: We know from all the letters you kids send us that you love the stories. But moms and dads, do you know that in addition to being great entertainment, teachers and homeschooling parents tell us that our dramatized stories make history come alive for their kids? They're kind of like that proverbial spoonful of sugar that makes the medicine go down. 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
9: And to make a great thing even better, we have activity books to go along with many of our historical albums.
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9: which contains stories about Thomas Edison, Alexander Graham Bell, Booker T. Washington, the Wright brothers, and Benjamin Franklin, just to name a few.
10: And we also offer a three-ring binder full of activities keyed to each story.
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10: And you adults will appreciate the separate teacher's guide, which comes in the front pocket of the binder.
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10: 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And it also has a fantastic three-ring binder full of activities keyed to each story, along with Dover's Civil War Uniforms coloring book, Indian Girl and Boy paper dolls, and an Indian Village sticker book. They're all great.
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9: But right now it's time to find out just what's going on in our story. Clara Barton, Two Girls in One.
6: What is going on out there? Now those bullies, pulling the little ones on the ground and right through the mud. I won't have it. Boys! Boys! Now children, it's such a hot day, I planned a treat for you at lunchtime, but I think you all look hot enough now that we'll just have it now. Carl, will you and one of your friends get the cider keg from my wagon and bring it here, please?
7: Yes, ma'am. There, Miss Barton.
6: Thank you, boys. Amy, will you collect the cups in the schoolhouse?
2: Yes, ma'am.
6: Now, let's see. I think the keg should be up on something so the spout will work better. Over there on the well platform should be fine.
3: As her students gaped open-mouthed, the 5-foot Miss Clara Barton hoisted the heavy cider keg that had nearly been a match for the two big boys quickly and easily to her shoulder and walked gracefully across the yard to the well, where she deftly deposited it on the edge of the well platform.
8: Wow! Did you see that?
11: She must be made of steel muscles.
6: All right, boys and girls. Time now to go in.
8: Miss Barton?
6: Mm-hmm.
8: Would it be all right if I carried the keg back to the wagon for you?
6: Of course, Carl. That would be fine. Get Alan to help you and come right in when you're done.
8: Yes, ma'am.
3: And so, once again, the shy, frightened girl had been replaced by the brave and fearless girl. It was a battle Clara Barton fought all her life. She never was able to fight for her own rights, but when the rights of others were involved, or when she was needed to relieve suffering, she was absolutely fearless. All she needed to do was to forget herself in order to help someone else. One example of Clara's kindness is again recorded by Augusta Stevenson. It was during the time of the Underground Railroad when people helped slaves to flee their masters in the South and escape to the North. Being caught at such endeavors was serious business. Clara had her chance to help that winter of her first school year.
5: Mother? Has Clara left for the school yet?
12: No, David. She's up in her room gathering some extra sweaters for her students today. It's so bitter cold out.
5: Thanks, Mother. Clara? Clara?
13: Yes, David?
5: I want you to take my sleigh today instead of the wagon. I'll go and hitch it up for you.
13: Oh, thank you, David.
6: Such a bitter morning. Oh, so beautiful. My, the schoolhouse looks frozen to death, too. Well, I'll get it warmed up for the children. This extra shawl David threw around me surely feels good. Whoa there, Tom! Whoa!
3: Soon, Clara had a fire roaring in the stove and had stones warming for her students' feet. By wrapping in sweaters and coats and keeping their feet on the warm stones, the children would manage to survive the chill of the schoolhouse. Just as she was taking the last of the stones from the stove, Clara looked up to see a black face peering at her through the schoolhouse window.
6: Oh, my. Oh, dear. The poor man must be frozen through. Go there, to the door.
14: Thank you, good missus.
6: My dear man, what are you doing out there on a day like today? Here, come by the fire.
14: Thank you, missus.
6: Poor fellow, you can hardly walk. Your feet must be frozen. How long have you been out there?
14: I was down by the mill last night, missus. A man was to come get me after the darkness, but he never come.
6: Oh, here. Let me get this sweater over the window. Someone might see you here and you wouldn't be safe then. Now, let's see. What can we do with you?
14: Best be going along, Mrs. I doesn't get you into trouble.
6: Oh, now, you never mind that. Let's see. Here, you take my extra shawl and these extra warm stones. We'll fix you a place in the woodshed for now. It's fairly warm in there. I'll try to find out who was to come for you last night.
14: I'm much obliged, Mrs.
6: Now, we'll have to carry in a lot of wood for the fire, so one of the boys won't want to go to the woodshed for more. And you'll have to be absolutely quiet there so the children don't hear anything.
14: Yes, Mrs.
3: Soon the slave was situated in the adjoining woodshed, and Clara's students began to arrive.
2: Miss Barton, why is that sweat over the window?
6: Well, it might help to keep some of the chill out this morning, Amy.
2: Miss Barton, would you like to hear me bring in some more wood?
6: No. I think we have plenty here for quite a while yet.
3: About mid-morning, Pete Shimmick arrived at school.
6: Pete, my dear boy, you're nearly blue with cold. Come here by the fire. Carl, Alan, help me get him unbundled here.
15: I'm sorry I'm late, Miss Barton. I had to do all the chores this morning. Dad slipped and fell last night as he was hitching up the horses just after dark. Said he had to go meet a man.
6: Did you say he was to meet a man after dark?
15: Yes, Miss Barton.
6: Well, Pete, you just warm up here by the fire for a few minutes.
15: Oh, I almost forgot. My dog, Sam, followed me to school today. Please, Miss Barton, can he come in? He'll just sleep by the fire. It's so awful cold, though.
6: Well, I guess it would be all right. John, will you go call the dog so Pete can stay by the fire?
16: Yes, ma'am. Sam? Here, Sam.
3: No sooner had Sam bounded into the schoolroom than he started up the most awful howl and began to yap excitedly at the door to the woodshed.
6: Well, Sam must smell a possum in the wood pile. Call him back, will you, Pete?
16: Sam! Here, boy. Here, Sam.
3: But Sam wouldn't stop his dance in front of the woodshed door. Only after Pete pulled him away and forced him down would he stop his exhibition. But even then, it was punctuated with whines from time to time. Finally, Sam could stand it no more. He bounded against the door.
17: Miss Barton, Sam must know there's something out there. I'll go look for you. Maybe it's a raccoon or something.
6: Well, I wouldn't want Sam to eat some poor little animal.
16: Well, I think we should check anyway.
15: I can't understand why it won't settle down, Miss Barton.
6: Well, it should be okay. Now, children, I think perhaps we should dismiss school for the day. The snow is drifting badly out there, and I'm afraid some of you little ones might have a hard time getting home later. Besides, this stove doesn't seem to be making much headway against the cold in here. Pete! Would you mind staying a minute to help me with a couple of things?
15: Oh, sure, Miss Barton.
3: As soon as the other boys and girls had gone, Clara decided to see if it was Pete's father who was supposed to have rescued the slave at the mill.
6: Pete, I'd like to ask you something.
15: Yes, Miss Barton?
6: Pete, have you ever heard of the Underground Railway?
15: Well, what's that, Miss Barton?
6: You know, when people help runaway slaves.
15: Oh, well, I guess I heard of it.
6: Is that all? Just heard of it?
1: Pete didn't know what to do. His face reddened and he turned away.
6: Oh, Pete, I'm so glad. I can just tell you know about it. Come with me to the woodshed.
15: Miss Barton?
6: Come along now.
15: The slave! Oh, Miss Barton, is that where he is? I went to the mill this morning to find him. Dad was to get him last night, but got hurt. I was afraid he'd be froze. Sam knew it all the time. That's why he kept barking. He helps us find him sometimes, and he stands guard to protect him. He must have picked up his scent all right.
6: Well, I'm glad to know that one of my own students has this much courage. Come, my friend. Are you all right?
14: Yes, Mrs.
6: Now, let's see. Pete, you get my old coat there, and we'll wrap this scarf around his face so nobody can see who he is. You'll be safe enough on your trip home, I think.
3: And so there you have it. Clara Barton, two girls in one. One girl, the timid, shy creature afraid of strangers and other children, afraid of new situations in different places. And the brave girl, who, when needed by others, faced emergencies, bully boys, and dangerous circumstances with fearless zeal. The little girl who could not eat or talk at a boarding school for fear someone would notice, yet could ride wild colts at breakneck speed, who could nurse critical smallpox patients, and could, in later years, scurry about the battlefield under enemy fire to rescue the sick and dying. Clara Barton, the little, shy, big, brave, marvelous woman who became America's first battlefield nurse.
9: Aunt Carol, I see you have some letters in your hand.
10: I sure do, and these letters are extra special.
9: Extra special? And why is that?
10: Look at the envelopes. These letters are addressed to your story hour, but they aren't addressed to us, now are they?
9: I see what you mean. They're addressed to your story hour, but they are personal for Aunt Carol written on them. I guess they're meant for your eyes only?
10: They are meant for my eyes only, Uncle Dan, but the questions in them are for you.
9: Huh? How can the questions be for me when the letters were written to you? Unless, by chance, did some of our listeners send you some riddles to try out on me?
10: Bingo! You figured that out pretty fast, so are you ready for
9: one? I'm ready. Fire away.
10: Okay, this one is from Ruth. She asks, what time is it when an elephant sits on your fence?
9: Well, Ruth, I think it's time for Uncle Dan to get out his hammer, saw, and fix that fence.
10: Oh, Uncle Dan, you nailed that one. Had you heard it before?
9: You're getting so funny, Aunt Carol. And yes, I must admit, I did hear it before.
10: Well, then, try this one from Hannah, who lives in Georgia. She made it up herself, so I know you haven't heard it before. Mm-hmm. What does it mean when a cat's ears are laid back?
9: Well, it's a sign the cat's not a happy cat, I guess.
10: True, but Hannah's answer is more to the point.
9: I give. What does it mean when a cat's ears are laid back?
10: It means the cat is irritated. Get it? Irritated.
9: Oh, that was very creative, Hannah.
10: I'll say. And this one is from Jessica, who lives in Suva. She asks, why didn't the skeleton go to the dance?
9: Well, perhaps he didn't have the guts to go.
10: That's funny, but not the correct answer.
9: Better tell me, then.
10: The skeleton didn't go to the dance because he didn't have anybody to go with.
9: He didn't have anybody to go with? Oh, I get it. He didn't have any body.
10: That's a funny
9: That's
10: one.
9: That's a funny one, it is.
10: They all were. So thanks, kids. It's not so easy to stump Uncle Dan because he knows so many riddles.
9: I get them from the Funny Bones page of Clubhouse, our online magazine. And you kids can, too.
10: Just visit our website at yourstoryhour.org, click on Kids Corner, and it'll take you to the newest issue of Clubhouse as well as several back issues. They're all fun.
9: That's at yourstoryhour.org.
10: Well, I hate to mention it, but it's time for us to say goodbye.
9: So long, everyone, and remember to keep smiling.
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10: This is Aunt Carol
18: and Uncle Dan saying
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1: Chapter 1. God's Love for Man. Nature and revelation alike testify of God's love. Our Father in heaven is the source of life, of wisdom, and of joy. Look at the wonderful and beautiful things of nature. Think of their marvelous adaptation to the needs and happiness, not only of man, but of all living creatures. The sunshine and the rain that gladden and refresh the earth, the hills and seas and plains, all speak to us of the Creator's love. It is God who supplies the daily needs of all His creatures. In the beautiful words of the psalmist, "The eyes of all wait upon Thee, and Thou givest them their meat in due season. Thou openest Thine hand and satisfiest the desire of every living thing." Psalm chapter 145, verses 15 and 16. God made man perfectly holy and happy, and the fair earth, as it came from the Creator's hand, bore no blight of decay or shadow of the curse. It is transgression of God's law, the law of love, that has brought woe and death. Yet even amid the suffering that results from sin, God's love is revealed. It is written that God cursed the ground for man's sake, Genesis 3, verse 17. The thorn and the thistle, the difficulties and trials that make this life one of toil and care, were appointed for His good as a part of the training needful in God's plan of His uplifting from the ruin and degradation that sin has wrought. The world, though fallen, is not all sorrow and misery. In nature itself are messages of hope and comfort. There are flowers upon the thistles, and the thorns are covered with roses. God is love is written upon every opening bud, upon every spire of springing grass. The lovely birds making the air vocal with their happy songs, the delicately tinted flowers in their perfection perfuming the air, the lofty trees of the forest with their rich foliage of living green, all testify to the tender fatherly care of our God and to His desire to make His children happy. The Word of God reveals His character. He Himself has declared His infinite love and pity. When Moses prayed, "Show me Thy glory," the Lord answered, "I will make all goodness pass before Thee." Exodus 33, 18 and 19. This is His glory. The Lord passed before Moses and proclaimed, the Lord God, merciful and gracious, long-suffering and abundant in goodness and truth, keeping mercy for thousands, forgiving iniquity and transgression and sin. Exodus chapter 34, verses 6 and 7. He is slow to anger and of great kindness, because He delighteth in mercy. Jonah 4, verse 2, and Micah chapter 7, verse 18. God has bound our hearts to Him by unnumbered tokens in heaven and in earth. Through the things of nature and the deepest and tenderest earthly ties that human hearts can know, He has sought to reveal Himself to us. Yet these, but imperfectly, represent His love. Though all these evidences have been given, the enemy of good blinded the minds of men, so that they looked upon God with fear. They thought of Him as severe and unforgiving. Satan led men to conceive of God as a being whose chief attribute is stern justice, one who is a severe judge, a harsh, exacting creditor. He pictured the Creator as a being who is watching with jealous eye to discern the errors and mistakes of men, that He may visit judgments upon them. It was to remove this dark shadow by revealing to the world the infinite love of God that Jesus came to live among men. The Son of God came from heaven to make manifest the Father. No man hath seen God at any time. The only begotten Son, which is in the bosom of the Father, He hath declared Him. John 1, verse 18. Neither knoweth any man the Father save the Son, and he to whomsoever the Son will reveal Him. Matthew 11, verse 27. When one of the disciples made the request, "Show us the Father," Jesus answered, have I been so long time with you? And yet hast thou not known me, Philip? He that hath seen me hath seen the Father. And how sayest thou then, show us the Father? John 14, verses 8 and 9. In describing his earthly mission, Jesus said, "The Lord hath anointed me to preach the gospel to the poor. He hath sent me to heal the brokenhearted, to preach deliverance to the captives, and recovering of sight to the blind, to set at liberty them that are bruised." Luke 4, verse 18. This was his work. He went about doing good and healing all that were oppressed by Satan. There were whole villages where there was not a moan of sickness in any house, for he had passed through them and healed all their sick. His work gave evidence of his divine anointing. Love, mercy, and compassion were revealed in every act of his life. His heart went out in tender sympathy to the children of men. He took man's nature that he might reach man's wants. The poorest and humblest were not afraid to approach him. Even little children were attracted to him. They loved to climb upon his knees and gaze into the pensive face, benignant with love. Jesus did not suppress one word of truth, but he uttered it always in love. He exercised the greatest tact and thoughtful, kind attention to his intercourse with the people. He was never rude, never needlessly spoke a severe word, never gave needless pain to a sensitive soul. He did not censure human weakness. He spoke the truth, but always in love. He denounced hypocrisy, unbelief, and iniquity. But tears were in his voice when he uttered his scathing rebukes. He wept over Jerusalem, the city he loved, which refused to receive him, the way, the truth, and the life. They had rejected him, the Savior, but he regarded them with pitying tenderness. His life was one of self-denial and thoughtful care for others. Every soul was precious in his eyes. While he ever bore himself with divine dignity, he bowed with the tenderest regard to every member of the family of God. In all men he saw fallen souls whom it was his mission to save. Such is the character of Christ as revealed in his life. This is the character of God. It is from the Father's heart that the streams of divine compassion, manifest in Christ, flow out to the children of men. Jesus, the tender, pitying Savior, was God, manifest in the flesh. 1 Timothy 3, verse 16. It was to redeem us that Jesus lived and suffered and died. He became a man of sorrows, that we might be made partakers of everlasting joy. God permitted his Son, full of grace and truth, to come from a world of indescribable glory to a world marred and blighted with sin, darkened with the shadow of death and the curse. He permitted him to leave the bosom of his love, the adoration of the angels, to suffer shame, insult, humiliation, hatred, and death. The chastisement of our peace was upon him, and with his stripes we are healed. Isaiah 53, verse 5. Behold him in the wilderness, in Gethsemane, upon the cross. The spotless Son of God took upon himself the burden of sin. He who had been one with God felt in his soul the awful separation that sin makes between God and man. This wrung from his lips the anguished cry, my God, why hast thou forsaken me? Matthew 27, verse 46. It was the burden of sin, the sense of its terrible enormity, of its separation of the soul from God. It was this that broke the heart of the Son of God. But this great sacrifice was not made in order to create in the Father's heart a love for man, not to make him willing to save. No, no. God so loved the world that he gave his only begotten Son. John 3, verse 16. The Father loves us not because of the great propitiation, but he provided the propitiation because he loves us. Christ was the medium through which he could pour out his infinite love upon a fallen world. God was in Christ, reconciling the world unto himself. 2 Corinthians 5 verse 19. God suffered with his Son in the agony of Gethsemane, the death of Calvary. The heart of infinite love paid the price for our redemption. Jesus said, "Therefore doth my Father love me, because I lay down my life that I might take it again." John 10 verse 17. That is, my Father has so loved you that he even loves me more for giving my life to redeem you. In becoming your substitute and surety, by surrendering my life, by taking your liabilities, your transgressions, I am endeared to my Father. For by my sacrifice, God can be just, and yet the justifier of him who believeth in Jesus. None but the Son of God could accomplish our redemption, for only he who was in the bosom of the Father could declare him. Only he who knew the height and depth of the love of God could make it manifest. Nothing less than the infinite sacrifice made by Christ in behalf of fallen men could express the Father's love to lost humanity. God so loved the world that he gave his only begotten Son. He gave him not only to live among men, to bear their sins and die their sacrifice. He gave him to the fallen race. Christ was to identify himself with the interests and needs of humanity. He who is one with God has linked himself with the children of men by ties that are never to be broken. Jesus is not ashamed to call them brethren. Hebrews 2 verse 11. He is our sacrifice, our advocate, our brother, bearing our human form before the Father's throne, and through eternal ages, one with the race he has redeemed, the Son of Man. And all this, that man might be uplifted from the ruin and degradation of sin, that he might reflect the love of God and share the joy of holiness. The price paid for our redemption, the infinite sacrifice of our Heavenly Father in giving his Son to die for us, should give us exalted conceptions of what we may become through Christ. As the inspired Apostle Paul beheld the height, the depth, the breadth of God's love toward the perishing race, he was filled with adoration and reverence, and failing to find suitable language in which to express the greatness and tenderness of his love, he called upon the world to behold it. "Behold, what manner of love the Father hath bestowed upon us, that we should be called the sons of God." 1 John 3, verse 1. What a value this places upon man! Through transgression, the sons of man become subjects of Satan. Through faith in the atoning sacrifice of Christ, the sons of Adam may become the sons of God. By assuming human nature, Christ elevates humanity. Fallen men are placed where, through connection with Christ, they may indeed become worthy of the name sons of God. Such love is without parallel. Children of the heavenly King, precious promise, theme for the most profound meditation, the matchless love of God for a world that did not love him. The thought has a subduing power upon the souls and brings the mind into captivity to the will of God. The more we study the divine character in the light of the cross, the more we see mercy, tenderness, and forgiveness blended with equity and justice, and the more clearly we discern innumerable evidences of a love that is infinite and a tender pity surpassing.
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0: And Jesus said, I am come that they might have life and that they might have it more abundantly. 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You will learn about home remedies, how to reverse and prevent these diseases. God said that He wishes above all things that thou mayest prosper and be in health, even as thy soul prospereth.
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0: All right, so we are in Daniel chapter 2. We've gotten a good start. The red carpet has been rolled out by God, and all of the wisdom of this world is not going to be able to help Nebuchadnezzar with his crisis. And it's a crisis, and you know it's a crisis because he wants all his wise men killed. And Daniel's not yet part of the crew. He's still in training, but the decree doesn't exclude him. So when the captain's guard comes to get him, Daniel's surprised. He's shocked. And this trial, life and death trial, could have thrown Daniel into anxiety, stress, but it actually throws him into prayer. And that's where we left off. We left off with Daniel saying, hey, wait a minute, could you give me a little bit of time to think about this? And Daniel, unlike the rest of the wise men, doesn't come up with some kind of lame excuse. You know, I'm on payroll and this shouldn't happen to me and this is unbelievable. And not that I'm asking so much of me. He says, I'm going to go pray about this. And somehow what Daniel has been through in the past prepares him for his present trial and crisis. And the MO for Daniel is pray.
1: Yes.
0: We need to pray. And that's what we need to do right now. We need to pray.
1: Ah, good. Right. Good segue.
2: Heavenly Father, we just want to thank you for giving us the opportunity to open your word and to study it, Lord. We thank you for the insights you are giving us.
1: Yes.
2: We thank you, Lord, for just helping us to see that you have our future in your interest, Lord, and that you care about us. You care about what's coming, and you want to prepare us. And Lord, as we are continuing to study, we ask that you would continue to help us to see that you are asking us to trust you with our future.
1: Yes.
2: Thank you, Lord, for hearing and answering this prayer, because we ask it in Jesus' name. Amen.
0: Amen. So we left off here right at that juncture where Daniel has asked for time, and he's gone in verse 17, to his house to make this thing known to Hananiah, Mishael, and Azariah, his companions. And I love that phrase, his companions. We need companions. We need this help that comes from those who are in a like situation that we're in. And that's why we're doing this program, really. We're doing this program because we are wanting to be companions with our brothers and sisters and viewers out there who are going through the same trials we're going through. None of us are extinct or left out of the trials of life. And Jesus, our Savior, also became a man, became a human, and he went through those same trials with us and for us. And so he knows how to deliver us, we're told, and he wants to deliver us, and he wants us to help one another be delivered. And so Daniel's helping us. You know, Daniel
2: is... Iron sharpens iron.
0: Yes.
1: Yeah.
0: Yep. And Daniel's at rest right now, but his legacy lives on. And so he's helping us, and he's showing us how to help one another. And so we do this program so that we can have this companionship, this commitment to each other, and so that we can together figure this out. So he goes into his companions, and they have this prayer session, and they desire mercies of the God of heaven. Verse 18, concerning the secret, that Daniel and his fellows should not perish with the rest of the wise men of Babylon. Now, I really want us to emphasize this point right here, because I think this is really interesting how even in Daniel's experience, there's this need for growth. We are selfish to the core. And the way we think sometimes, the way we respond sometimes, the way that we interact a lot of the times is tainted with that selfishness that needs to be purified. And we don't understand this until we see more of Jesus. And when Daniel goes into this prayer meeting, this prayer time with his companions, his prayer is, it's a sincere prayer, it's a good prayer, it's an honest prayer. It's a prayer that he would not perish with the rest of the wise men of Babylon.
2: Save me.
0: Save me, save us from their fate. And, you know, God wants to do that, of course, but God wants to do more than that. So what happens is, and we'll go through the prayer in a minute, but I want you to notice what happens is when he comes out of this prayer time, right? It says that in verse 24, he comes out of this prayer time, and it says in verse 24, and therefore Daniel went in unto Arioch, whom the king had ordained to destroy the wise men of Babylon, and he went in and he said thus unto him, what did he say, Jason?
3: And verse 24?
0: Mm-hmm.
3: He said thus unto him, do not destroy the wise men of Babylon. Take me before the king, and I will tell the king the interpretation.
0: Woo. Now, I love this. You see the transformation that's taking place here? I mean, it's very little. It's very slight. There's just a little hint here. Daniel has spent time with God. And when you spend time with God, things happen. Things change. Perspective changes. And so there's not this them and us spirit anymore. There's a we spirit. There's a corporate. Don't destroy the wise men of Babylon. Bring me in. And that's a type of Christ. Bring me in.
1: Yeah.
0: The king's angry. The king's mad. The king's ready to kill anyone. I'm going to go in. I'm going to risk myself.
1: Yeah.
0: And I want you to hold back on this decree. The death decree against the world is put on hold while Daniel goes in before the king and offers to help him with his situation. And this is exactly what we see in the life of Jesus.
3: So he interceded on their behalf.
0: Yes.
2: I think there's another powerful point here. If you look at verse 1 again, second year of the reign of Nebuchadnezzar, Nebuchadnezzar dreamed dreams wherewith his spirit was troubled and his sleep break from him. So he has his dream. Now he can't sleep.
0: Right.
2: He's troubled. He can't sleep. But in Daniel 2:21, you look at Daniel 2:21 and verse 19. Then was the secret revealed unto Daniel in a night vision. So think about this. Imagine if you were told, you know, there's a death decree and you're dying tomorrow. Like, how many of us could sleep?
1: That's
2: but
1: true.
2: Daniel prays, and after he prays, he has peace of mind enough to, all right, I'm going to go to sleep now. You know, prayer and communing with God allowed him the peace. Like, he could have been praying all night, like, all right, Lord, when you're going to do this, when you're going to, but he goes to sleep. He prays, he believes God has answered, and he's like, all right, go to sleep, and the Lord is going to answer this.
3: He truly gave it to God.
2: Truly gave it to God. A lot of times
3: we don't always truly give it to God because we're still up till 3, 4 in the morning thinking
2: Nebuchadnezzar, Nebuchadnezzar couldn't sleep. Daniel slept.
1: Wow, that's good.
2: Yeah.
0: You know, in Isaiah 53, it talks about Christ's great sacrifice for us. And part of the imagery that you get here, he bears our sins and our iniquities. It says, you know, in verse 6, all we like sheep have gone astray. We've gone everyone to his own way. Not just, you know, Christians, but the whole world needs a Savior. And God has laid on him, the Lord laid on him the iniquity of us all. And then in verse 12, it says this, therefore will I divide him a portion with the great, and he shall divide the spoil with the strong, because he's poured out his soul unto death. He was numbered with the transgressors. He bare the sin of many, and he made intercession for the transgressors. Daniel is making intercession for the transgressors. Now, to understand the depth of the iniquity of the wise men, their hypocrisy, they're on payroll, but they're worthless. They're worthless. And the king's figured that out. He's figured that out. You had a different version of the Bible, the New King James. The King James renders verse 5 and verse 8 this way. The king answered and said to the Chaldeans, the thing is gone from me. The thing is gone from me. And then verse 8, the king answered and said, I know of a certainty that you would gain the time because you see the thing is gone from me. I don't remember the dream. I don't remember it. It's gone from me. And I've just figured out that I'm paying you guys for nothing.
1: You guys
0: aren't wise at all.
1: Exactly.
0: You're trying to buy time.
1: Buying time.
0: You're trying to buy time.
1: Yes.
0: When this world completely lets us down, when our 4-OK is a 1-OK, right? When everything is just diminished and insignificant, when we come to the end of our life and we've attained all the things this world has to offer and our heart is still empty.
1: Right.
0: When that's where Nebuchadnezzar is right now. It means these guys have nothing to offer him.
1: Right.
0: And that's why he's so upset. That's why he's not really upset at them per se. He's upset at himself in a way. You know, like, how could I be so foolish? I don't care about any of this stuff anymore.
1: I'm paying you guys and you can't do what I'm paying you for. But instead of him saying, you're fired, no, I'm killing you. I mean, he was just, you know, this is the mind of a conqueror, right? Someone who's conquered all these other nations. Look, you can't do what I'm telling you to do. You're dead.
3: No unemployment.
1: None of us, right?
0: And that's the way it was in my early experience. I mean, when I was a kid, we went through some tough times, you know, food stamps and, you know, that kind of stuff. And I remember when I started really, I mean, when I was 12, 13, 14, I started working hard. I mean, I wanted to make my way in the world. I wanted to get jobs. Mm-hmm. I wanted to have my car. I wanted to have my house. I wanted to have my stuff. Mm-hmm. And when I was, 21, just before I came to Christ, I was getting ready to buy a house, had a couple cars, had a winter mm-hmm. car, summer car, my nice hot rod Camaro.
1: At 21?
0: Mm-hmm. I had a good job. I'd been working at a hospital for 7 years. I had lots of vacation time, sick time, full health coverage. I had my motorcycle, for those nice summer days. I had my friend. I was set up. Mm-hmm. And I came to the place where I realized this stuff, I thought this was going to bring me happiness.
1: Yes.
0: I thought this was going to take care of my dreams.
1: Yes.
0: But this stuff isn't taking care of my dreams. Nebuchadnezzar, these guys aren't taking care of my dreams.
1: That's right.
0: And so I got rid of all of it. Mm-hmm. When I became a Christian, I got rid of all of it died. Mm-hmm. I slew it all.
1: Huh.
0: It all went out the window. It was just gone.
1: Mm-hmm.
0: But in time, God said, you don't have to kill all that stuff. You don't have to get rid of it. You could use a car. You could use a bank account. You could use some of this stuff.
3: Yeah.
0: Just don't depend on it.
3: Mm-hmm.
0: Don't depend on it, Nebuchadnezzar. You don't have to kill the wise man. Just don't depend on the wise man.
1: Mm-hmm.
0: This life can teach you lessons, but the God of heaven is ultimately the one that's in control.
1: Yeah.
0: He's ultimately the one that's going to navigate you through life. And
1: yeah.
0: He's going to be able to answer your difficult questions and give you direction, through these visions and dreams.
3: Mm-hmm. Mm-hmm.
0: And I see that in Daniel chapter 2. Daniel chapter 2, we're about to find out the answer to every question that we have in life. The answer is in Daniel chapter 2. Now, mm-hmm. Daniel 2, of course, repeats and enlarges in Daniel 7 and Daniel 8 and Daniel 11, and then even fills out in Revelation, especially mm-hmm. Revelation chapter 13 as we get into the end time scenario. But the questions we have in life are here. What's our purpose? Why are we here? Remember Daniel, he found his purpose. Why are we here? Why were we created? What's the future hold? How can I navigate? How can I make the right decisions? Do I really need to be doing this, this, and this? Or should I be doing something else with my life?
1: Mm-hmm.
0: These are the questions that are all going to come to pass here in Daniel chapter 2. At least foundationally, they're going to build that foundation for moving us on through life.
1: Mm-hmm.
0: It's a beautiful, beautiful picture that we have of God's care for us here.
1: I love the way God works because, as you read the fact that, his articles went into the house of the other gods, and you brought this out, mm-hmm. Pastor James, earlier. It's so interesting to me that God does things on his own time.
0: Mm-hmm.
1: He's sovereign. We can't even fathom.
0: Mm-hmm.
1: What he's doing and the way he does it. His ways are not our ways. His thoughts are not our thoughts, but the way he handles things, he's just so, it's so awesome to me.
3: Mm-hmm.
1: The way he does things. Mm-hmm. He came in a dream
0: mm-hmm.
1: that no one else could deal with. Mm-hmm. No one else. And the enemy, of course, he blocked him
0: mm-hmm.
1: so that those guys couldn't come up with what the dream was.
0: Mm-hmm.
1: God blocked him. He was just mm-hmm. out of the picture. And so it's like God just does things that no one else can do to let you know, mm-hmm. I'm God.
0: Mm-hmm.
1: That's it. Your gods are nothing.
0: Mm-hmm.
1: Mm-hmm. I'm God. Mm-hmm. I mean, he's just so awesome. Oh, yeah. I just get excited. Oh, yeah. But he's just so awesome the way he does things.
0: Mm-hmm.
1: I love it.
0: So let's move on now in Daniel chapter 2. And there's something here that I want us to bring out in relationship to the prayer time. I've already talked about how Daniel had peace, right, through all of this process. That he went to God in prayer, he gave it to God in prayer, and then he had peace, and then God reveals this to him. What does he do as soon as the vision is revealed to him? What does Daniel do? How does he respond?
3: He praises God.
0: I mean, how do you respond when God gives you something like,
1: oh, good.
0: You know what I mean? Like mm-hmm. insight, like, yeah. Because I think sometimes one of the biggest stumbling blocks to religious people is religious people.
1: Mm-hmm.
0: I mean, to religion is religious people. Like, mm-hmm. one of the biggest stumbling blocks to Christ are Christians.
1: Mm.
0: The way we are sometimes, the way that we react when we've got something, when we've got light, when we've got truth, when we've got understanding, we got the message, we know the Bible, we know we're right, you know what I mean?
1: Mm-hmm.
0: And so Daniel now, he's in a position where, like all the wise men, like, I know I'm just a resident here, and I know I wasn't even included with you guys, you got this thing to go into the king and you could have given me like a
1: heads
0: memo,
1: up.
0: Like, hey, come on in with us, Daniel, we'll show you, this is how it worked. No, you left me out. And so here, I got a little thing on you now. I'm ahead now. I've got this.
3: Yeah.
0: But what does Daniel do? What's his first reaction? It says here in verse 20,
1: mm-hmm.
0: Mm-hmm. And Daniel answered and said, blessed be the name of God forever and ever, for wisdom and might are
1: His.
0: Whew. Mm-hmm. Why do we call people wise? Why do we call people smart? Why do we look up to people? Mm-hmm. He's the one that has the wisdom and the might.
1: Right.
0: God is the one that has the wisdom and the might. He's the one that changes times and seasons and removes kings and sets up kings and gives wisdom to the wise and knowledge to them that have understanding and reveals the deep things and he knows what's in the darkness and the light dwells with him. God is the one that has all of this. And I thank you and I praise you, O God of my fathers.
1: Yes.
0: You know, we don't praise God enough. We don't praise God enough. Mm-hmm. And because we don't praise God enough, we end up praising men. Mm-hmm. We end up praising ourselves. Mm-hmm. We end up exalting men and exalting ourselves. Mm-hmm. We need to learn how to praise God.
1: Yes.
0: This is something that's taught to us in prophecy. Mm-hmm. You get it in Daniel, you get it in Revelation. Mm-hmm. Praising God, praising God, praising God.
1: The other thing was his relationship with the Lord was so strong that he knew that that interpretation came from God. Mm-hmm. He knew God's voice. He knew that this was from God and he could praise him and thank him for it and go to the king with it, with confidence that it came from God. So it's got to be true. Mm-hmm. It wasn't coming from him. Mm-hmm. He knew that it came from God.
0: And there's so many different theories out there now, isn't there? So many different ways of interpreting things. How do we know for sure this is the right one?
1: That's right.
0: Mm-hmm. Well, I think one of the ways is we give the glory to God. Mm-hmm. You know, a lot of people put their name next to the theory, their name next to the interpretation. It's, you know, this person, that person. Well, have you heard his, or have you heard his? What does the Bible say?
1: Yeah. Right.
0: What does God say?
2: Yeah. Mm-hmm. I think another, you know, really powerful point about Daniel's character is, you know, first he's praying, like, you know, let us not be killed with the other wise men. Mm-hmm. But then he goes in and gives an interpretation that could cost his life.
1: Mm. That's right. Mm. Mm-hmm. That's right.
2: You know, he goes in like, I'm about to tell you this dream, whether you like it or not. Mm-hmm. I need you to know that your kingdom is going to fall.
1: Mm. Wow.
2: You don't tell a king that.
1: Right, that's true.
2: You lie. You're like, well, there's some other kings that are going to fall, and you, O king, live forever. No, you go in and you tell him the king, your kingdom's going to fall.
1: Wow. Mm-hmm.
2: I mean, that's risky.
1: Mm-hmm. True.
2: And so I think even in his courage, he was just like, you know, this dream, you might not like it, and you might punish me for it, but I'm telling you, this is what's going to happen.
1: Mm-hmm.
2: Wow. You know, so,
0: I love that. I love that.
1: Yeah.
0: And the only way we can do that is if self is out of the way.
2: Yeah.
0: We're not worried about ourselves. We're only worried about God. Mm-hmm. And that's what you see here. As we set up for this, you see that Daniel, he's pressured. The world pressures us to put self in the picture. So as Daniel praises God, self is completely obliterated. Mm-hmm. And then in verse 24, Daniel goes into Arioch, who the king had ordered to destroy the wise men of Babylon. And he said to him, don't destroy the wise men of Babylon. Bring me in before the king, and I will show you the king's interpretation. And Arioch brought Daniel in before the king in haste and said thus unto him, I have found a man of the captives of Judah that will make known unto the king the interpreter. Wow, Arioch, you found you, it must have been you must
2: hard
0: have
2: work.
0: That was something. You found somebody.
4: He got a raise.
0: He got a raise.
4: Well,
0: he wanted some credit, didn't he?
1: He put himself on the line though, because suppose this weren't.
0: Yeah, but
1: the
4: what
1: truth.
4: Did he have to lose?
0: That's true.
1: Well,
0: that's true. Yeah, that's right.
2: He could have got killed.
0: He was killing.
2: You found this guy.
1: That's what I'm saying.
2: That just told me that my kingdom's on the
1: fall. Right.
2: All right, both of you.
0: I found a man. And it's interesting how we all want a little bit of the credit.
1: Yeah.
0: Human nature wants a little bit of
1: the credit. Yeah, that's true.
0: So let's read verses 26, 27, and 28.
3: The king answered and said to Daniel, whose name was Belteshazzar, are you able to make known to me the dream which I have seen and its interpretation? And Daniel answered in the presence of the king and said, the secret which the king has demanded, the wise men, the astrologers, the magicians, and the soothsayers cannot declare to the king. Mm-hmm. But there is a God in heaven who reveals secrets.
1: Mm-hmm. Yes, sir.
3: He has made known to King Nebuchadnezzar what will be in the latter days. In the latter days, your dream and the visions of your head upon your bed were these.
0: Okay. So
2: wow.
0: Daniel is a politician in training, right? He's a politician in training, but God is the one who's training him above and beyond. So the king asked him, you know how politicians are. The king asked him a question. Did he answer the question?
1: Well, he did. He said nobody else could do it, but God could do it.
0: Did he answer the question? The question was, are you able to interpret the dream? See how he did that? See how God gave him a heavenly political answer. Heavenly, you see? So Daniel should have said yes or no. Yeah, I can answer, I can't answer, right? But he didn't say that. He didn't say that. But what he did was masterful. He said, you know, in answer to your question, O king, can I answer the dream? And answer that question, the wise men, astrologers, and the magicians, and all your wise, they can't answer it.
1: Right.
0: Completely bypasses himself.
1: Right.
0: But there is a God in heaven.
1: Right.
0: That's so beautiful.
1: Yes.
0: That's what we need. That's what the Christian world needs.
1: Yes.
0: We need to bypass ourselves and direct all the glory to God in the context of people's lives completely falling apart. Nebuchadnezzar's life has completely fallen apart. Now think about this. His whole empire that he's built, all the wisdom that he has in that empire, he's about ready to throw in the garbage can. He's just going to toss it. And in that crisis of his life, God steps in through a man named Daniel who can step out of the way and let God get all the glory.
1: Yes.
0: Those guys can't, but there is a God in heaven. I'm eclipsed. I'm out of here. There is a God in heaven. And I love that picture that he's giving, because that's the picture that sets Nebuchadnezzar up to say, your God is the God of gods. Not you, Daniel, not you're not, but your God is the God of gods.
1: Right.
0: So that's where we need to be. If we can be at that juncture in the crisis of people's lives, where we're just there to direct people to God.
1: Yes.
0: And we're eclipsed. It's not about us. It's about directing people to God. That's where God wants us to be. That's where we can be of the most help. And that's where Daniel is in this time. Powerful stuff. So there is a God who reveals. And so then he's going to begin the dream. So in verse 30, Daniel begins. Now let's just read this. There's going to be a lot of verses here. Maybe we can read through the first part of this, and we can stop at verse 35. Let's read to verse 35, 30 to 35.
1: Okay. But as for me, this secret has not been revealed to me because I have more wisdom than anyone living, but for our sakes who make known the interpretation to the king, and that you may know the thoughts of your heart. You, O king, were watching, and behold, a great image. This great image, whose splendor was excellent, stood before you, and its form was awesome. This image's head was of fine gold, its chest and arms of silver, its belly and thighs of bronze, its legs of iron, its feet partly of iron and partly of clay. You watched while a stone was cut out without hands, which struck the image on its feet of iron and clay and broke them in pieces. Then the iron, the clay, the bronze, the silver, and the gold were crushed together and became like chaff from the summer threshing floors. The wind carried them away so that no trace of them was found. And the stone that struck the image became a great mountain and filled the whole earth.
0: Wow, this is the dream, and we will tell you the interpretation. Can you just think about what Nebuchadnezzar is thinking right now? What's he thinking?
2: That's what I dreamed.
1: That's
3: it's probably blown away.
0: How did you know?
1: How
0: what?
1: No, like, yes. Nobody else could do this.
0: Nobody else could do this.
1: Right.
0: Nobody else can do this.
3: And you're still in school.
0: You haven't even graduated yet.
3: That's right.
0: You know, it's interesting to realize that Daniel is probably a teenager at this point. He's probably a young man. And to see that God doesn't use us because of our years of experience, our wealth of knowledge, because of the letters behind our name. God uses us because we're available, because we found his purpose for our lives and we make ourselves available to him.
1: Amen.
0: And I've been so blessed. Many times when, you know, I'm doing ministry or whatever, you know, I tell people, God has me in ministry for my own salvation. I'm not in ministry because I've been saved and I'm good and I don't need anything but to share with others, you know, what God has shown me. I'm in ministry because every day I need more of the grace of God and the blessing of God. And as I pour out to others, others pour into me. I was just reading a testimony from one of the Arise students in Australia. We'll be going back there. I've been there here just a few weeks ago, and we're going to be going back there toward the end of May for the graduation and doing Revelation. We did Daniel doing Revelation. And it was a powerful testimony. And part of what this young lady said was, I used to think that my life was just too broken to give to God. But now I realize that God wants all the pieces. all the pieces,
1: nice.
0: Even the broken pieces. He wants all the pieces, and I just need to give him all the pieces, including the broken pieces. And that just really ministered to me this morning as I read that, as I thought about that in my own life, you know what I'm saying? Mm-hmm. And this is where we see Daniel at. Daniel is available. He's a young man, and he's available to God. Mm-hmm. And sometimes young people can be intimidated. They can be overwhelmed. You know, what do I have? I'm just in the shadow of these great giants. I don't have anything to offer. Mm-hmm. But the story of Daniel tells us that it's not about us. It's
1: Why?
0: About God.
1: That's
0: and it's
1: right.
0: about being available to him and fulfilling the purpose that God has for us in our lives.
1: Mm-hmm.
0: It's beautiful. It's powerful. Mm-hmm. And so Nebuchadnezzar is literally blown away. We mentioned this yesterday, but Nebuchadnezzar was the first person to attend a Daniel seminar.
1: Right? Yeah. That's true.
0: He sat on the front row, and he's just listening. He's going like, wow, that's exactly what I saw, Daniel. How could you know that? Who told you that? Who told you that? And I didn't even remember that.
1: Right.
0: How could you know my thoughts, what
1: right.
0: I was thinking, what I was cogitating on, what I was worried about, what I was anxious about? How could you know that?
1: Mm-hmm.
0: And that really sets him up. Mm-hmm. for the interpretation.
4: Yeah.
0: And I think at this point, what Ivor said earlier, that Daniel's taking a great risk because he's about to tell the king, your kingdom's going to end at a certain spot.
1: Right.
0: But I think because God set this all up so that, you know, he could actually just, you know, impress the king with the
1: right.
0: fact that he didn't remember this. It's not just an interpretation. I think this prepares the king to be receptive.
1: Right. Mm.
0: And God wants to do that for us. You know, we're in situations and circumstances where we're talking with people who are in influence, positions of influence. We don't know what to say. God knows what we can say, that we can sow that seed and have a word that's going to impact them in a way that's going to be powerful. And that's what God does with Daniel.
1: Mm-hmm.
0: God sets him up so he has a word to share that can be impactful and powerful.
1: Yes.
0: So
1: that was so powerful. You know, God was preparing mm-hmm. King Nebuchadnezzar for what was going to come with Daniel.
0: Mm-hmm.
1: He was opening up the door
0: mm-hmm.
1: for Daniel to minister to him, mm-hmm. really, and to show him the way.
0: Yeah, to have influence with him.
1: Absolutely.
0: Because Daniel, as Ivor said, was taking a big risk. And God will do the same with us.
1: Yes.
0: When we're willing to step out and take that risk, God will prepare the way.
1: Amen.
0: That is God.
4: Amen. Amen.

0: All right, we have jumped into the Daniel 2 prophecy. We've got the first part of this, the introduction, and the first part, which is where Daniel gives the king his dream. The king gets his dream back. And it's amazing, really, because that prepares the king to receive the interpretation. Nebuchadnezzar hasn't been impressed so far. In fact, he's been unimpressed by his wise men, and he needed his heart to be prepared to receive what God was showing him. And so God set this up perfectly so that Daniel would end up having a little bit of change in his pocket with the king.
1: And that's a good sermon title. The king gets his dream back.
2: Nice. Yeah. What?
0: I felt that when I was like,
1: The king gets his dream. I was like, I had to comment. Yeah.
2: That's good. That's good.
0: No, that's good. That's good. I like that.
3: Wonder who's going to write it first.
2: That's good.
0: Jason, have prayer for us and we'll step into this.
3: Sure. Dear Heavenly Father, we thank you so much for the opportunity to study your word once again as we continue to go on in the book of Daniel. We just ask that you would help us to internalize what we're learning and to live out the positive qualities that we're finding and attributes that we're finding in this story in our lives. Please guide this conversation. In Jesus' name we pray. Amen.
2: Amen.
0: So we left off in verse 34:5, and we'll pick up in verse 36. And maybe, Jason, you can start reading for us. Read about 5 or 6 verses, and then Yvonne, maybe you can read the rest of it for us.
3: Okay, sure. Starting in verse 36 of Daniel chapter 2. This is the dream. Now we will tell the interpretation of it before the king. You, O king, are a king of kings, for the God of heaven has given you a kingdom, power, strength, and glory. Mm. And wherever the children of men dwell, or the beasts of the field, and the birds of the heaven, he has given them into your hand and has made you ruler over them all. You are this head of gold. But after you shall arise another kingdom inferior to yours, then another, a third kingdom of bronze, which shall rule over all the earth. And the fourth kingdom shall be as strong as iron, inasmuch as iron breaks in pieces and shatters everything, and like iron that crushes, that kingdom will break in pieces and crush all the others.
0: Mm. And just, Yvonne, you can just read verses 41 to 45.
4: Sure. Whereas you saw the feet and toes partly of potter's clay and partly of iron, the kingdom shall be divided. Yet the strength of the iron shall be in it, just as you saw the iron mixed with ceramic clay. And as the toes of the feet were partly of iron and partly of clay, so the kingdom shall be partly strong and partly fragile. As you saw iron mixed with ceramic clay, they will mingle with the seed of men. But they will not adhere to one another, just as iron does not mix with clay. And in the days of these kings, the God of heaven will set up a kingdom which shall never be destroyed. And the kingdom shall not be left to other people. It shall break in pieces and consume all these kingdoms, and it shall stand forever. Mm. Inasmuch as you saw that the stone was cut out of the mountain without hands, and that it broke in pieces the iron, the bronze, the clay, the silver, and the gold, the great God has made known to the king what will come to pass after this. The dream is certain, and its interpretation is sure.
0: Wow, the dream is certain, and its interpretation is sure.
4: Yes.
0: Daniel, I feel like Daniel was gaining strength and gaining boldness and gaining courage as he was giving this interpretation. Yeah. He himself was ministered to by this interpretation, and that's what it is, I think, for us when we're in ministry. We are ministered to by God as we minister to others. God ministers to us. Do you feel Daniel getting stronger and stronger here as you go through this?
1: Mm-hmm. Yeah. I want to share an example of what Daniel 2, the significance of Daniel 2, what it means to us today, what it means to the person who says, I don't believe in God. Mm. So just imagine, you're meeting me for the first time and I'm like, hey, my name is Ivor, and hey, I want you to trust me with your future. Everything you have, trust me. And you don't know me. And you're looking at me like, are you crazy? I don't know you. Why are you even talking to me?
4: Right.
1: And I'm like, no, listen, really? I need you to trust everything I say from now on. Everything. And you're getting ready to walk away like, this guy's crazy. And I'm like, no, wait, hold on. Listen, I'm going to tell you 50 things that are going to happen to you over the next 3 months. And now you're looking at me like you are really crazy, mm-hmm. right? and you, for some reason, you stop and you're like, I'm going to listen to you.
2: Mm-hmm.
1: I'm just going to hear what you have to say for this, these next few moments. And I begin to list out 50 things that are going to happen to you. Let's make it over the next 2 weeks. 50 things.
0: Mm.
1: Beginning with, as when you walk away from here, the first thing that's going to happen is you're going to see a dog, a black dog. That black dog is going to bark 5 times.
2: Mm.
1: After the black dog barks 5 times, then it's going to start raining. It's only going to rain, though, for 2 minutes. Once it stops raining after those 2 minutes, you're going to see 5 black SUVs driving past. And I'm just going down the list. And you're looking at me like, this guy is absolutely insane. Right?
0: Pretty much, yeah.
2: Right.
1: The 50th thing I tell you is like the most, like that could mm-hmm. not possibly happen. Mm-hmm. Right. So you're like, you're crazy. And you walk away. Mm-hmm. And as you're walking away, you see a black dog that barks 5 times.
2: Wow.
1: You're like, yeah, this guy's just set this up. Mm. He probably has someone around.
0: Probably his dog.
2: Right, yeah.
1: Dog. Right?
0: Got so, rained.
1: Thing number one happens. Thing number two happens.
0: It rains.
1: It starts to rain. 2 minutes. And then it stops. And thing number three, thing number four, thing number five. Now, by thing number five, what are you thinking?
2: Mm.
0: Whoa.
2: This can't be a scam. Right, right.
1: Maybe this is... Let's say you get to thing number 20.
0: Mm.
1: Where are you at right now with thing number 20?
2: This is amazing. This guy is on to something.
1: So are you going to trust that if thing number 20 comes to pass, right,
2: mm-hmm.
1: that you do you think you would be probably 100% sure that everything else I said that was going to happen from then on was going to happen?
2: Yes. After thing number 20.
1: After thing number 20.
3: I'd be leaning that way.
1: Yeah.
2: Mm-hmm.
1: If for some of you, no, you got to show me 30 things, right?
2: Uh-huh.
1: But let's say it took you 49 things to be convinced, right? Would the if 49 things came to pass, just as I said it would you pretty much say, yeah, as outlandish as thing 50 seems, I pretty much believe it's going to happen.
2: Yes.
0: You got me with the rain for 2 minutes.
1: Yeah. You know what I'm saying?
0: Yes, if you ask me about the dog, I don't know. And rain for 2 minutes?
1: Yeah.
0: Wow.
1: And this is what God does.
0: Mm-hmm.
1: This is what he's doing in Daniel 2.
2: Mm-hmm. Mm.
1: Because see, Daniel, the vision in Daniel 2 ends with something really, really, really outlandish.
0: Mm.
1: Right? This stone.
0: Yeah.
1: That is cut out without hands.
0: Mm-hmm.
1: And we're just going to kind of jump ahead a little bit. We'll go back into detail and show. But this stone cut out without hands represents the second coming of Jesus Christ.
2: Right.
1: A man. So hold on. 1 second. You're telling me that a man is going to come from out of space to this planet and destroy this world.
0: Mm.
1: That's what I'm telling you.
0: Mm.
1: Who would believe that?
0: Mm-hmm.
1: So what does God do? He says, okay. So let me share with you 50 things, right? 49 things that are going to take place because I know how difficult it is going to be for you to believe that a man will actually come out of the sky to this earth.
0: Mm-hmm.
1: And that's what happens in Daniel chapter 2,
0: mm-hmm.
1: right? Everything he's telling leads up to, in chronological order, mm-hmm. up to this event that most people are like, yeah, nah, that's a fairy tale.
2: Mm-hmm.
1: That possibly couldn't happen,
2: mm-hmm.
1: right? Now, let me share something else with you. This stone that is cut out without hands that hits the image on its feet,
0: mm-hmm.
1: that indicates to us that whatever this image represents, and if this stone is in fact the second coming of Christ,
0: mm-hmm.
1: then there is something that occurs within, you see the image there in front of us, there's something that occurs within not the head. The stone doesn't hit the head.
2: Mm.
1: The stone doesn't hit the chest and arms. Doesn't hit the belly and thighs.
0: Mm-hmm.
1: The stone goes after
0: the feet.
1: The feet.
2: Feet.
1: So something happens within the feet of iron and clay that is so significant that it brings about the second coming of Jesus Christ.
2: Mm.
1: Does that make sense?
2: Mm-hmm.
1: Something occurs. In other words, our goal is, why

0: Stands watch over the sons of your people, and there shall be a time of trouble such as never was since there was a nation, even to that time. And at that time your people shall be delivered, every one who is found written in the book. And many of those who sleep in the dust of the earth shall awake, some to everlasting life, some to shame and everlasting contempt.
1: Okay, so what we see here is Daniel 12, verse 1 and 2 is an amplification of Daniel 2, verse 45.
2: Mm.
0: Mm-hmm.
1: This stone that is cut out without hands, that smites the image on the feet, mm-hmm. is the same event as Michael standing up mm-hmm. to deliver his people and the dead being brought to life.
0: Mm.
1: In Daniel 2, we're not really told, we don't have a lot of information as to what is happening within the feet of iron and clay mm-hmm. that leads to Michael standing up in Daniel 12.
2: Mm-hmm.
1: And this is why understanding Daniel 7, mm-hmm. which gives us a little more insight into Daniel 7 is an amplification, if you will, of Daniel 2.
2: With the extra time spent on the latter part
1: exactly.
2: of the prophecy.
1: Exactly.
2: The bottom part of this prophecy.
1: Exactly.
0: Oh, okay.
1: Daniel 7 now says, hey, in case you want to know mm-hmm. what was going on within the feet of iron and clay, mm-hmm. we're going to give this to you using different symbols, mm-hmm. but now you're going to see this little horn power that comes up among these 10 horns that is doing something. And you're like, is this part of the reason why Michael mm-hmm. stands up?
2: And one of the things Daniel asks is, I want to know more about that little horn.
1: That's
2: power.
1: Right.
2: God
1: That's
2: prompts
1: right.
2: him to ask that question.
1: That's right.
2: Mm-hmm.
1: Daniel 8 mm-hmm. gives us more information.
2: Mm-hmm.
1: Daniel 9 gives us more information. Daniel 11 gives us the most detailed information.
2: Mm-hmm. Mm-hmm.
1: And let me show you specifically. So let's go back to Daniel 11. Because remember, Daniel 12:1 begins at that time.
2: At right. that time.
1: At that time.
0: So
1: right?
0: So that, at what time?
1: Time is that?
0: Mm-hmm.
1: So if you go back to Daniel 11 and look at verse 40.
0: Mm-hmm.
1: Verse 40 says, and at the time of the end shall the king of the south push at him, and the king of the north shall come against him like a whirlwind, with chariots, with horsemen, and with many ships, and he shall enter into the countries and shall overflow and pass over.
2: Mm-hmm.
1: He shall also enter into the glorious land. Hey, pause for a second.
2: Mm.
1: He shall enter into the glorious land, the king of the north.
0: Mm.
1: Hey, haven't we read about that before?
2: Mm.
0: We did.
1: Didn't we learn that? We know that this is a different king of the north at this mm. time, because this is at the time of the end.
0: Right.
1: But hey,
2: isn't Babylon anymore.
1: Yeah.
2: At least not literal Babylon.
1: That's right, not literal Babylon. But in our earlier studies on Daniel, mm. we remember we talked about the whole idea of Babylon
2: Daniel
1: being
2: 1.
1: King of the north,
2: yep.
1: Daniel 1,
3: Egypt,
1: and how he gets rid of Egypt,
2: mm-hmm. Mm-hmm.
1: who happened to be king of the south.
2: Mm-hmm.
1: And once
2: That's
1: he got rid of Egypt,
2: mm-hmm.
1: he was then able to turn his attention to the
2: Jerusalem.
1: Glorious land, to
2: yep.
1: Jerusalem.
2: Mm-hmm.
1: So, hey, this seems to be like connected with the history of literal Babylon
2: mm-hmm.
1: and literal Egypt,
2: mm-hmm.
1: right? But nonetheless, Daniel 11, verse 40, all the way down to verse 45, is basically covering events that lead up to Michael standing up.
2: That's right.
1: So Daniel 11, 40 to 45 correspond
2: mm-hmm.
1: with events that happen mm-hmm. in the toes
2: mm-hmm.
1: of Daniel mm-hmm. 2,
2: yep.
1: right?
2: Mm-hmm.
1: So Daniel 2 says, hey, guess what? A man is coming out the sky that's going to destroy this image.
2: Mm-hmm.
1: It doesn't tell us why.
2: Mm-hmm.
1: But as we read through the rest of the book of Daniel, by the time we get to Daniel 12, we're like, we now know why
2: mm-hmm.
1: Michael stands up,
2: mm-hmm.
1: right? So that's what we're trying to do. We're trying to figure out
2: mm-hmm.
1: what happens within the toes and the
2: yep.
1: clay
2: yep.
1: of iron, the toes of clay and iron.
2: Mm-hmm.
1: What happens within that time period that leads to this stone
2: mm-hmm.
1: smiting the image, not on the head,
2: mm-hmm.
1: not on the chest and arms, but on the feet,
2: mm-hmm.
1: right? So
0: yes.
1: that kind of sets the foundation for us going into the understanding of this prophecy. So now let's go back to Daniel 2. James, go ahead.
2: I just wanted to share a quick thought here, Ivor, as you're getting back to Daniel 2. You said something earlier that was really profound, and it's found in Isaiah 48 and verses 3 and 4. And this is what you said. You were talking about the analogy of the 50 things, which, by the way, I believe that God has almost done that. When you look at Daniel 2, 7, 8, 11, Revelation, God is just doing this. He's just
1: yeah.
2: showing us 50 things.
1: Yeah.
2: So that by the time we get to the end of Revelation, we're like, okay, I believe God now.
0: Yeah.
2: This guy's crazy. I thought he was a lunatic,
1: yeah.
2: but I believe God now.
1: Yeah.
2: You know.
1: Yeah.
2: And this is what Isaiah 48 is talking about too. Isaiah 48, and let's read, Jason, if you can read for us, Isaiah 48 verses 3 and 4. Verses 3 and 4, and then we'll talk about those.
4: Okay.
3: I have declared the former things from the beginning. They went forth.

0: voice from my mouth, and I caused them to hear it. Suddenly I did them, and they came to pass. Because I knew that you were obstinate, and your neck was an iron sinew, and your brow bronze.
1: Okay, so God is saying here, and I'm just going to summarize this, prophecy. I declare things before they happen, and I bring them to pass. Why? Because you're hard-hearted. Because you're hard to convince, because your brow is like brass, because you're just hard. And so that's why I use prophecy.
2: Yeah.
1: That's why I share these things ahead of, you're not going to believe me if I tell you this. I'm just going to say it. You're going to go, he's crazy. So I'm going to tell you a bunch of events ahead of time before they happen so that you can, so I can gain credibility.
2: Yep. Yeah.
1: That's the point you're making.
2: Absolutely.
1: And I love that.
2: Absolutely.
1: And Nebuchadnezzar, credibility is built with him right there.
2: Yep.
3: Yeah.
1: Credibility is built. Now, it doesn't mean he has his heart yet.
2: Right.
1: We're talking about that, but credibility is built.
2: And I think for like the skeptic of the Bible, the atheist, you know, the person who's like, I doubt religion. I think part of the reason that, I'm going to say something that might sound shocking. Okay. Mm-hmm. But if it were not for the books of Daniel and Revelation, I don't know if I would be a Christian.
1: Mm-hmm.
2: And let me explain what I mean by that.
1: I can totally relate to that.
2: When I grew up with, you know, hearing different religions here and there, as a skeptic, I was always like, what is the difference between being good in your religion and being good as a Buddhist?
1: Mm-hmm.
2: You know, Buddhists say be good,
3: right?
2: You know, this religion, that religion, they all say be good. So why should I believe in Christianity over your religion, right? And then even within Christianity itself, you got all these different denominations. Why should I choose yours over someone else's? Right? So if someone came in and said, my life was changed, I'd be like, look, Malcolm X's life was changed. So why not follow Allah? Right? I can point to people from every different persuasion whose lives were changed. And I'm not saying that as a bad thing. I'm just saying, if you're using my life was changed as evidence for me to believe in your God, you're not getting me on that. Right? And so the only thing, stubborn head, hard-hearted, right? Skeptic. The Bible is probably just a book of fables. Prophecy shuts that down. Prophecy.
1: Big time.
2: Nebuchadnezzar, the skeptic, is almost converted in one chapter from one Daniel seminar.
1: He's intellectually converted.
2: He's intellectually converted.
1: Like, boom. Wow.
2: Intellectually converted. And so that is the power of the book of Daniel. And again, it's not that the book of Daniel and Revelation are better than the other books of the Bible, but it was what worked for a skeptic of the Bible, who is not going to be, you know, he's like, yeah, you know, be nice. That doesn't work with me. You know, I can be nice without God. Right. So let's go back to Daniel 2.
1: So one other thought here, I'll just jump in with you. So that's why God takes the pains to make the last book that he writes in the Bible, the book of Revelation, a prophetic book. It's not because he wants to confuse us. It's not because he wants to mask things in mystery. It's because he wants to reach us. God is doing everything he can to reach the skeptic. So he uses prophecy. That's his last, like the ace in the hole. I'm going to use prophecy. I'm going to use prophecy.
2: And so this is kind of, you know, this is amazing because Satan will even try to attack prophecy. So think about, you know, this prophecy we're looking at, right? We're about to look at this prophecy of Daniel with this, you know, this dream. Of this image of a man. And you may not know this, but there are skeptics of the book of Daniel who say that the book of Daniel was written in the first century BC, not in 600, you know, not 500 years earlier. There's no way that this book could have been written 600 years before Christ because it would prove us wrong. So they try to say that the book was written in the first century BC. So what I like to say is, okay, I'll give you the first century BC. I'm not giving it to you, but I'm just saying, let's take that. Let's just take the first century, right? And let's go ahead and let's look at what this prophecy means. And we'll, you know, kind of build and look at this theme of the timing of this prophecy. So as we read Daniel 2 verse 37, the Bible says, this is the dream, verse 36. This is the dream. We will tell the interpretation thereof before the king. Thou, O king, art a king of kings. The God of heaven has given thee a kingdom, power, and strength, and glory. And wheresoever the children of men dwell, the beasts of the field and the fowls of the heaven has he given into thine hand, and he has made thee ruler over them all. Thou art this head of gold. Now, this is very interesting. I'm going to kind of divert just for a moment. Mm-hmm. Nebuchadnezzar is given a title again. Mm. What title is he given? Thou, O king, art a king of kings, for the God of heaven has given thee a kingdom, power, and strength, and glory. And wheresoever the children of men dwell, the beasts of the field and the fowls of the heaven has he given into thine hand, and has made thee ruler over them all. Thou art this head of gold. Mm. So I want you to notice something here. Mm. Now we know this title belongs to who?
3: Jesus.
2: It belongs to Jesus. But here you have the king of Babylon being identified as a king of kings. Mm-hmm. Remember, we also identified him as a king of kings from the
3: north.
2: From the north, mm-hmm. right? So Nebuchadnezzar, he's a king of kings from the north, meaning he is the king of the north. And notice that the Bible says he is this head of gold. Mm-hmm. Mm-hmm. So that he's this head of gold, it's a dual application. It's talking about Nebuchadnezzar himself. You're the head of gold, but it's also talking about his kingdom. Mm. So Babylon is identified as the gold. This king of the north is identified as the gold. And James, we're going to remember that when we get to Daniel 3. So what do you have happening here? Daniel tells Nebuchadnezzar, your kingdom is the head of gold. But then he says, after your kingdom, there's going to arise another kingdom. He's basically saying your kingdom is going to fall to a kingdom inferior to yours.
3: Right.
2: So as we look at history, we know that Babylon ruled from about 605 BC to 539 BC. And Daniel is writing in the time of this kingdom, right? And so the skeptic can look and say, well, you know, either Daniel wrote this prophecy in the time of this kingdom, or better yet, since his prophecy was written in the first century BC, whoever's writing this is just writing about history in the past.
3: Right.
2: So we accept that the book of Daniel was written 600 years before Christ. So for us, it's like, hey, how do you know that this major kingdom was going to fall? I mean, that's pretty powerful. Right. Okay. But the skeptic is like, yeah, nah, I mean, that was written in the past. Mm-hmm. Okay. Well, let's move on, because he says that another kingdom would rise, and that would be the kingdom of the Medes and the Persians.
3: Right.
2: And we find that in Daniel chapter 5, where the writing on the wall, many to tell you for us, your kingdom is numbered and divided, it is given to the Medes and the Persians. So we know that the Medes and the Persians overthrew Babylon. Now, they ruled from 339 BC to 539 BC to 331 BC. Okay, so now we're talking about, how does Daniel know, that this kingdom would come on the scene and then itself be overthrown by a third kingdom, which is the Grecian Empire? We find Greece being mentioned in Daniel chapter 8 as the kingdom that overthrew the Medes and the Persians. Greece rules from 331 BC to 168 BC. Okay, now, for us who believe that the book was written at when it was written. Well, how is Daniel, how did he just accurately predict over 500 years of history in advance?
3: Right.
2: You don't find that in any other holy book on the planet. You don't find that anywhere.
3: So there are no prophecies in like the Quran or...
2: So the Quran has two time prophecies. Their longest prophecy is 46 years. And so the skeptic is going to look at that and say, yeah, whoever wrote this was writing, you know, either history past or what have you. But as far as prophecy on this level, no other book contains it.
1: So the wise men were right when they said, it's a rare thing that the king requires, and there's none other that can show up before the king except the gods whose dwelling is not with men.
2: That's right. Absolutely.
1: There's no other place you can find
2: this. And this prophecy is the most elementary prophecy of Daniel and Revelation.
1: Ooh.
3: Wow.
2: This is the kid stuff.
1: Yeah.
2: Right? This is just God showing, well, let me just give you a little taste.
3: This is like prophecy 101.
2: This prophecy 101. Right? So here you have Babylon, Medo-Persia, Greece. Now the skeptic says that the book was written in the first century BC. Mm-hmm. So they're like, well, he, you know, whoever wrote this knew that Rome was on the verge of overthrowing Greece because Rome is that fourth kingdom. Mm-hmm. Okay. Mm-hmm. Rome ruled from 168 BC mm-hmm. to 476 AD.
1: Western Empire, yep.
2: Right? The Western mm-hmm. Empire. So now what we have here is Daniel accurately forecasting over 1,000 years
3: wow.
2: of history.
1: Mm-hmm. For
2: if he wrote the book right. for those of, mm-hmm. those of us who believe. Now, here's the thing. The skeptic says, oh, the book was written in the first century BC, so it really doesn't carry much weight.
1: Mm-hmm.
2: Daniel says, right, like he's on a roll, mm-hmm. you know, after you, a second kingdom will rise, and after mm-hmm. you, a third kingdom, a fourth. He could have said, and after the fourth kingdom, a fifth kingdom will arise. Mm-hmm. He didn't say that.
1: Mm-hmm.
2: What he said was this fourth kingdom is going to be broken down into pieces.
1: Mm.
2: Wait a minute. Even if we gave the skeptic first century BC,
1: mm-hmm.
2: how did Daniel accurately predict that Rome would not be overthrown by some other fifth kingdom, mm-hmm. that it would instead disintegrate?
1: Mm-hmm.
3: Wow.
2: That's another 500 years of mm-hmm. history mm-hmm. that Daniel has prophesied mm-hmm. that the skeptic cannot gainsay.
1: Right.
3: Why?
2: Mm-hmm. Absolutely mm-hmm. mind-blowing.
1: Mm-hmm.
2: And that's not the whole prophecy.
1: Right.
2: That's just 1,000 years. I don't even think we should get into the clay yet because we only have just a little time left. But what this demonstrates is the 50 things,
1: mm-hmm.
2: right? Because if these four things have come to pass, if God has accurately foretold 1,000 years for the believer mm-hmm. and, okay, 500 years for the skeptic, guess what? Mm-hmm. That's still 500 years. How do you explain that?
3: Mm-hmm. Right. Yeah.
2: There is no scientific mm-hmm. explanation for prophecy.
1: Mm-hmm.
2: And, you know, the whole world runs on prophecy.
1: Mm-hmm. Mm-hmm.
2: People try to foretell the weather.
1: Yes.
2: That's prophecy.
1: Yes.
2: Science is the art of prophecy.
3: Mm-hmm. Mm-hmm.
2: Science is, you know, we believe this is going to happen and we yep. want to predict it. It's the art of prediction.
1: Education, mm-hmm. careers, jobs, investments.
2: It's all about prophecy.
1: Mm-hmm.
2: People yeah. trust when mm-hmm. prophecy mm-hmm. is accurate.
3: Right. That's right.
2: And that's what the Bible is demonstrating.
3: Mm-hmm.
2: God says you can trust me.
1: That's amazingly mm-hmm. practical.
3: That's good.
1: That's amazingly practical to think that our whole lives center around prophecy and predictions that we make for ourselves, for our families, for our careers, our futures, our investments, the countries we live in, the things that are going to happen in the world. All of it is based on prophetic ideology, in a sense.
2: Yeah.
1: And none of it can be trusted as much as the Word of God can be trusted.
3: Amen.
1: That's really powerful.
2: Yeah. Yeah.
1: So we're going to have to pick this up with another session and finish up where we've begun here. Ivor, I loved how you brought this out. I think this is really mm-hmm. powerful, and
2: praise
1: it's
2: God.
1: Important for us to see this.
3: Yeah. Amen.
1: So praise the Lord. Amen.

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And Jesus said, I am come that they might have life and that they might have it more abundantly. 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God said that He wishes above all things that thou mayest prosper and be in health, even as thy soul prospereth.

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have done and what He continues to do in our life. What a mighty God we serve. He has sustained us with life. Just imagine that He put His breath in us so that we can live. And without that breath, we are dead. And whether you believe in God or not, you are not your own. And I've heard people say that there is no God. Then I ask the question, the breath in you, where does it come from? And when it's taken away from you, let the person or whoever or however it comes in you, somebody should be able to figure it out now, those who do not believe in God, how you could get that breath in there so that you could be alive. I believe that there is a supreme being, you know, higher power, the Almighty God, and He is our Creator. You know, without this, where is your hope? According to Psalms 14:1, it says, a fool that says in his heart that there is no God. And I don't believe that anyone wants to consider themselves being a fool, you know. But if you don't believe in a higher power, then there is something wrong with you or your thinking. Because how does things come into existence? According to some belief that a Big Bang theory, you know, it was a little particles there and matter comes together. There are so many different explanations. But whatever that comes into existence have to have a beginning. Where does it come from? Nobody can answer. The atheists cannot answer this. You know, evolutionists, they cannot answer this. So now, where does this particles of matter, where does it come from? You know, where it first began? Who created it? Who made it? It just appear? You know, according to science, the egg and then the chicken. Well, where does the egg come from? But then now we see it's back to front. In real life, because the chicken laid the eggs. But in science, or evolution, the eggs first and then the chicken. So then what we should see is that eggs just appear. And where does the egg come from? They had to have a chicken or someone create the egg before. You know, I believe this is wisdom. And being educated in certain things doesn't mean that you're wise in all things. And many have, or who so-called educated, are not very wise. I heard a rich man says recently, nothing that I have, God didn't give it to me. I say, hang in there, my brother. Well, not my brother, because if you don't know God and you don't have God in you and you don't accept Him as your Creator, you can't be my brother because He is my Father. I say, hang in there, man. You know, sooner shall be greater for you. You know, but at the end of it all, there is a God. He loves us all, and His desire is for all of us to be saved. He have promised us eternal life. And the reason for that, God created man and He want man to live with Him forever. As a result of sin, that became impossible. And He made a way because, you know, that is His desire for all of us. And that way, so that man could reconnect and receive eternal life. But you know, the wages of sin is death. So as man sinned through Adam, as man sinned, then the wages of sin is death. So man deserved to die. And God sent His only begotten Son, Jesus Christ, to die that death, that eternal death that we were supposed to die, to die in our place. And now what He does, He credits us His life, that is, eternal life. And because of this, we have a hope
a hope that takes us even beyond the grave. And I'm thankful for God the Father. And I'm thankful for His Son, Jesus Christ. And I'm also thankful for the Holy Spirit, which leads and guides us into all truth. Let's pray. Heavenly Father, thank you for loving me or us the way that you do, unconditionally, even in our wretchedness, in our filthiness, you still love us. And oh Lord, in spite of how far we drifted away from you, you still call us back to you. So, oh God, help us to accept Jesus Christ as our Lord and Savior, the sacrifice that he made on Calvary Cross for us, that we could have life eternal. I pray today that you would use me as an instrument, use this radio station as a medium to lead men and women closer to thee. So guide even my thoughts. And may at the end of this program, lives will be changed and transformed, I pray, in Jesus' name. Amen. Well, thank you for staying tuned to Praise FM and tuning in to this wonderful program. The topic today is very interesting and relevant, I believe, especially for St. Lucia across the world. Kidney failure is a serious problem. Kidney disease is another huge concern for the people in St. Lucia. So I'm here to share with you how to restore your kidney health naturally. How to restore your kidney naturally. And how to prevent kidney failure to the best of your ability. And that, I believe, my friend, would be an extraordinary presentation for you today. Call somebody. You could also follow me on my Facebook page, Better Living Ministry, SLU, or my YouTube channel, Better Living Health Ministry. The kidney. You know, we've heard people on dialysis. We've heard of people who the kidney get affected, cannot function properly. We know persons who are waiting for kidney transplant. And it is said that, well, we know that you have two kidneys, and rarely there's some persons who are born with one kidney. But this is very rare. But if one kidney messed up, the other one, you could function normal on one kidney. But when both of them gone, there is a problem why you cannot function without your kidney. And if your kidney is not functioning properly, not filtering properly, if that is not happening, why are you in so much trouble? Pain difficulties and what you're going through. What is the kidney? First, let's look at the kidney. Super coupon bagay noir. Ubay sa mwet point K. Now, you know, people kill animal. I remember growing up when they kill the animal. You know, we used to eat the kidney and people still eating. Moun kamaje noir tout bagay as animal. Lord have mercy. So the kidney or the urinary system, it plays a vital role in filtering waste. What did I say? The kidney, which is part of the urinary system, plays a vital role in filtering
waste. So noir, ça y a fait, y est important encore, because y a filter waste, bagay qui pas bon encore. It also help in balancing fluids and maintaining overall our body health. That's the kidney. Again, the kidney or kidneys, because two, it's shaped like a pair of beans. Pas jamais pour gwen pour rouge, moi de shape là. Eh bien, kidney, or the best one is, you've heard of kidney beans? Yeah. So kidney beans are similar in shape to the your kidney. That's why they call it kidney beans. So it's an organ that is found along the posterior wall of the abdominal cavity. The left kidney is located slightly higher than the right kidney because the right side of the liver is much larger.

that the body itself protects it. Our kidney, our kidneys, they filters metabolic waste, excess iron and chemicals from the blood to form urine. So noir, il est portant à quoi? Bon, nous ça fonctionne à ce yon noir. Mais dé à primaire passé yon. Est-ce que vous comprenez ça? 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C'est organe bon Dieu ben noir important. Nous qu'a fait tout ça nous ça pour ça protéger. For people who have a low kidney function or a kidney damage, this program is for you. And for those of us who do not have a kidney problem, this program is for you. Why? Because prevention is better than a cure. And two, if you have a kidney problem, I will share with you how to restore. In St. Lucia right now, dialysis, the dialysis department is overburdened with persons with kidney failure, young and old. Let us see how important that kidney is. The kidney, what it does, it monitors the body blood pressure to help maintain homeostasis. When your blood pressure is elevated, the kidney can help to reduce blood pressure by reducing volumes of blood in the body. What am I saying? Is that simply, when your kidney is not functioning properly or you have a kidney disease, then automatically it will affect your blood pressure. Est-ce que vous comprenez ça, mon dieu? Si kidney n'est pas qu'à travailler bien, ou il y a une maladie qui a affecté kidney, il a aussi affecté pressure. Because kidney a aidé pour chin pressure normal. 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So le pressure a mouti. O kopan. Le pressure, when your blood pressure go up above normal, what the kidney does, the kidney will function, removed excess extra fluid and sodium. How it remove it? The excess fluid and sodium, they are excreted. Le kidney a tiye, y ka vwe blada, blada ka tiye, y kou ka pise. E ka moun gade la panye bon die. Ki kwi ete nom. E pi lo passe sa, blood pressure ou ka vie normal. Me si kidney pa ka function properly. I pas ça fait toi avec ça. So blood pressure a été haut. On garde ti mer plus fort. Let's look at blood pressure. And the kidney. The kidney are also able to reduce the blood volume by reducing the reabsorption of water into the blood and producing watery diluted urine. So when the blood becomes too low, the kidney can produce the enzyme, renin. That enzyme, the enzyme renin, to constrict blood vessels and produce concentrated urine, which allow more water to remain in the blood and to regulate the pressure. It's an amazing little organ in our body. The kidney, they're like a factory. Amazing. So, how does this happen?

When the blood pressure go up too high, the kidney reduce reabsorption of water and sodium. What does that mean? You have less water and less sodium is reabsorbed into the blood. Now you know what sodium does. It brings up the pressure. So if you have less, the pressure goes down. More water and sodium, these now, they are excreted. So kidney can balance it. It can pass a piece. Yes? And now, ça ka vie normal. Ça c'est le pressure à toho. Bon vie kidney now. Le pressure à toba now. Gardez toi veille, bon Dieu. Et que pourtant, c'est pour ça now. Le kidney pas ka fonction. Ou ne pouvez pas sous dialysis. Because si pas ça, ou ka y mort. Tout corps ka poisonné. Le pressure at toba, when the pressure is too low, and by the way, I just want to let you know that I also have a training coming up next month. No, this month, the 19th of this month, starting the 19th of this month, on the seven channels of elimination, and this I'll be training you how to understand those channels of elimination, the organ like the kidney, the liver, the lungs, the lymphatic system, the bowels, and how to detoxify them, restore them back to normal naturally. The kidney, when the pressure is too low, the kidneys conserve water and help raise the pressure. How it does that? The pressure is low, the kidney released an enzyme that called renin. Yes, the kidney does that. So without the kidney, that can't be done. The renin now, it helps the blood vessel to constrict the blood vessels. It can feme blood vessel, can narrow it. Just for woman, the kidney now reabsorb more water and produce concentrated urine. More water remains in the blood. The opposite now. Yeah? When it's too high, get rid of it. When it's too low, it holds it. Amazing. Then the blood volume increases and it helps raise the blood pressure. And the blood pressure return back to normal for somebody with low blood pressure. So the body organs, if you understand it well, you know how to keep it running well, detoxify it when it's necessary. Those channels of elimination, when they are not functioning well, we have all kind of aches and pains and diseases here and there. That is one of the problems. So with a low function kidney, you are in trouble. Gotta fix this. Now, how does somebody know? What are some of the signs that your kidney is not functioning well? It's toxic. Well, one, edema. If you have swelling in the legs, your foot, your ankle. Yes, those type of swelling that is caused by the body retaining fluid. Or even underneath your eye. That could be, I'm not saying that all alone. That could be a sign that the kidney is, they are toxic and need to be detoxified. It's not functioning properly. If you have high blood pressure, it can be a sign of your kidney is toxic
Now, it may or may not. If you're suffering with exhaustion, it may be that your kidney is not filtering properly. This is toxic. When your test result come back and there is excess protein in your urine or acidic urine, that means your kidney is not filtering properly. It's toxic. Possibility. Also, if your vitamin D3 is low, and you get in sun daily, it could be as a result of your kidney is toxic. What are the things that causes kidney damage? Ki bagay ki ka cause kidney ka affecte, ki sa affecte kidney? Well, my about toi, oh dear, my about tout, just toi. Yon, if you are a diabetic, you have diabetes and it's not under control, this can affect your kidney. Souni si kansan, ek ipa ka an ipa under control. Sa affecte, ika affecte kidney. Se poutan chay moun, ki ni sikansan yo, diabetes, e ki pa under control, yo ka end up aso dialysis. So ni high blood pressure, also, isa affecte kidney. Depi pressure pa ka under control, le pressure to ho, I ka affecte kidney. Se pou sa ni pou kondwi pressure. Sou ka soufè ou ni maladi, yo ka kouye polycystic kidney disease. As a maladi an kidney, kote ou ka ni cyst an kidney. As a maladi de le, se pa ba ou fè ki wrong, men de le ka kouye fan nou. Sa ka affecte kidney, ek sa cause ou ka kidney sa fail. Se sa mo jama. This can affect your kidney. So what can be done to protect the kidney? I want to give you a balance of what you should do. One, some of the foods are important. Diet is important. If you have kidney problem, and if you don't have kidney problem, I'll take a short break. When I return, I'll be sharing with you first the lifestyle, and second, the herbs that you can use based on your condition. And if you have none of this, your kidneys function well, what you can do to maintain that wellness of your kidney.

0: 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John 3, verse 33.
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0: The fear of the Lord is clean, enduring forever. The judgments of the Lord are true and righteous altogether.

0: Thank you for staying tuned to Praise FM. We are indeed grateful for the life giver, for this radio station, and for this program. How to protect your kidneys. One, if you're listening to me and you have end-stage kidney disease, yes, it has reached to the end stage. It is important to avoid having too much phosphorus and potassium in your diet, which your dietitian would have told you. Now, some people are very stubborn. Lani muntet yo wed. Yo ka di kon sa, dokter pavle yo manje se bay la ki bon, men si se bay ki nati wel. 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Kidney ka mette pli twa ka a sou kidney. So yo ka edo pa servi. E ki important pou sa kouti. Aso kopan sa. It's important that you take the advice of your dietitian if you are on, you have reached to the point of end stage kidney failure. So normally, phosphorus, food with a high in phosphorus and potassium, you know, you would ask to stay away from them. Some of the natural foods, like the green vegetables, like tomatoes, oranges, avocado, dates, banana, right? Banana, all of these things would have been, and you could do your own research and, you know, the animal product like the milk and the cheese and those things. So these are some of these things if you have reached to the point where you end stage kidney disease, you please take the advice of your dietitian that you stay away from those things. Now, if you don't have severe kidney damage, potassium is one of the most important minerals to support your kidney. You know, it's kind of, you know, back to front. Well, what that helps to support your kidney. When the kidney is damaged, too much of it can make the kidney worse, put a strain on your kidney. The very food, like your vegetables, your potatoes, your nuts, your tomatoes, your oranges, your avocados, and the list goes on. Those foods, your dates, your prunes, those foods that are high in potassium, they are very good to help to support your kidney. So, sometimes people have a misunderstanding that when they have been put on certain diet and to stay away from the even the healthy food, when they go and read, they say, but this food good for the kidney, why they take me off it? The fact is, you have reached end stage, which means, and it's not your kidney dead. Kidney more is still there, it's alive. It's just that it's not filtering properly, that's the problem with it. And because it's not doing that, you have to be mindful that those foods can cause it to put a strain on it. So that's why you are off it. Them, yeah? But if you have not reached to that point, and you may have kidney damage, but it's not severe, you know, and it's still filtering well, although your marker is a little bit low, then those food can be helpful to support your kidney. Yes? So when you have kidney disease, you will likely to have low vitamin D3 and low calcium. So, the best food and nutrients for your kidneys are leafy green vegetables, like things like asparagus, kale, celery, you know, and the list goes on. These are very good to help with your kidney. Yes, they're very good. And you want to increase those foods in your diet. If you have reached end stage, you have to be careful. Follow the advice of your dietitian. Am I making myself clear? Now I want to give you a word of caution. Not caution, let me just say this to you. Now I say this with a lot of love. Praise FM is hosting this program and sharing it with you free of charge. Brother Taylor is coming here and making the sacrifice to share the information with you that takes him years and months researching, studying, free of charge. It is your duty. Are you with me? Because I am a living being. Now, take me, I'm saying that with a lot of love. I am a living being that have responsibility. That's me. But I make the effort and the sacrifice thinking of you in mind to better your health. When I finish this program, when I finish my program and the topics, and I leave, do not call me to ask me details about what the same information that I've shared with you. Come to Praise, ask them for a recording, make a contribution to help sustain the station. And if you come with a farm drive, they'll download it and give it to you. And you make a contribution to help sustain the station. You're already not paying for it. It's free. It's a gift. Now, when I leave, I'm extremely busy. So you need to make time and effort to listen, take note. If you're at work or you're doing whatever you're doing, take note. Or go back to my Facebook page, go back to my YouTube and listen again. Or else, come in my office on a Monday, pay for your consultation so I could give it back to you. Am I making myself clear? One more this week, I shall meet you. And I did, amen, Nessa. Amen. All right. So, I know I'll do just got do because si je important, le important, fait temps point note. Avoid those foods if you have kidney problem. Let me read that. Let me just say that to you again. These sachets se manger sont ni problème kidney ou docteur a do kidney pas ka fonctionne bien ou ni problème kidney ou. Same se manje a ki bon, ou ni pou try cut down e be avoid because de le doctor a kay vro, I want a dietitian, kay meto a sou certain diet, sinon condition ki ni a. Sou pa sou an yen, sa ban problem. 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Ah. It just slipped me. Ah. Okay. Somebody will call and tell me. Avocado, peach, kiwi, oranges, some of these fruits. They are very high in potassium, and prunes also is one of them, and you need to try to avoid that as much as possible. That is, if you have suffering with kidney issues. I think somebody is maybe calling to tell me the name of avocado. Let me take a call. Praise you, yeah?
1: Good morning, Saboka.
0: Merci. Thank you. God be praised, all my listeners. yes, so Zaboka. yeah. So you deal with having gin, huh? By like a tattoo. Just I wouldn't tell my man that much. Zaboka. Ouais, Zaboka. So, he bon. Mais si on a problème kidney, on est pour. Now, there's some foods, if you have kidney problem, to avoid. Et regarde ça, tout ce bail-là qui est bon, pour kidney, les kidney pas fonction, on est pour avoid. Et ce bail-là qui est pas bon. So, beet leaf. Leaf feuille bit là, pas bit là même feuille li. Vous comprenez because feuille là ka servi as a vegetable. Because feuille là in a shy potassium et puis oxalate. So se by sound pour avoid beans. Beans are high in phosphorus, potassium. Yeah? And so even those things, let me tell you, take care of your kidneys so you don't have to avoid those good foods. You know, greens, they take you away from whole greens and whole wheat pasta and oats and all these nice things and the whole brown rice and this thing. It take you off them because the kidney, they're high in potassium and phosphorus. Now, these are good. Because the kidney already damaged, you have to be careful. You know, the amount of water you drink sometimes have to minimize. Yeah? So, research is showing 2.5 liters of water daily is ideal for supporting healthy kidneys. But if you're on dialysis, they put you on a certain amount of water that you should and should not drink. Now, my listeners, I hope you get that first part. Now, this is where it gets interesting. Now, I would advise you to register with me for this training, you know. Send me a WhatsApp message or call me after the program to register for, that would be the 19th via Zoom, the 19th of July, and it will go on to the 30th of July, for just for 2 weeks. It will be Mondays, 4 days a week for 2 weeks. Yeah, Sunday, Monday, Tuesday, and Thursdays. Sunday, Mondays, Tuesdays, and Thursdays for 2 weeks. Yeah, so that will be at night via Zoom, the comfort of your home, from 7 o'clock in the night to 9 in the night. I will be looking at details now, show you how to make your own stuff, you know, so you could take care and detoxify all the channels of your body. Once you know that, you're good to go. That's it. Okay. Now, I need to take a short break, because once I go into the herbs now, that you should use, how to use them, how long you should use them for, then I just want to flow with this non-stop. Take a short break. When I come back, I also will open the line and we get into the herb. You gotta be careful also, because you have to apply everything I've said before, your diet and everything else, the things to stay away from based on your condition, and then we now going to apply the herbs. Stay tuned.
2: God is perfect.
3: Be ye therefore perfect, even as your Father which is in heaven is perfect. Matthew 5 verse 48.
2: The law is perfect.
3: The law of the Lord is perfect, convincing the soul. The testimony of the Lord is sure, making wise the simple. Psalm 19.

0: Thank you again for staying tuned to Praise FM, and also for, I know that you call somebody, you ask somebody, please listen, program la bon, écoutez. And many of you who really set some times apart, especially on a Wednesday and Sunday afternoon, just to listen, because this program has been a blessing to you. I just want to thank you from the bottom of my heart. This time, let me open the line, and then while I go through the herbs, 452-1011, if you have a question or you want to make a contribution. Also, if you overseas, 461-9647, that's the WhatsApp number you can call to, if you want to ask a question, make a contribution. You just want to say, I am blessed listening to this program today. God be praised for that. Now, there is a herb. Now, remember, I'm in St. Lucia, but we are reaching people globally. So some of the things you may not have growing here, but you could get it at our health store. So I'll mention them and some of the things that are growing in your backyard. So I'll also mention this to you also. There is a herb called Uva Ursi. The Uva Ursi is a very powerful herb. Very, very powerful. To help support and to help restore kidneys. To help support and to help restore the kidney. And the Uva Ursi, it's a mild diuretic herb. It's a mild diuretic herb. Yeah? It also has benefits to flush in the toxins out of the kidneys. It also helped to promote urination and can help to reduce accumulation of uric acid. That uric acid which builds up when your kidneys aren't eliminating waste efficiently. This, in turn, many ways that Uva Ursi helps to prevent kidney stones from formation. The Uva Ursi also has antibacterial properties. It has the astringent properties and anti-inflammatory properties. It's an amazing herb, very powerful. The downside of it, there are other benefits of it, which I'll not go into now. That will be dealt with during my training program, my classes, you know, that you have to register for. The downside to the Uva Ursi, or the caution of it, do not use it for more than 2 weeks. So you use it 2 weeks, take a break for a week or two, and then you start back again. Now, what are the dosage to take? It varies based on what you're taking it for. Now, I really have to be very careful when I give dosage on air, because I don't know people's condition. But on a safe level, I would say for now, you can be safe if you use at least 400 milligram daily. Do not exceed 600 to 800 milligrams on a daily basis, and you could do it by parts. So if the condition is severe, you might need to take maybe about 400 twice daily. Now, seek professional guidance. That is why at Better Living, there's certain supplements and herbs. When people ask for it, we ask the question, what are you using it for? Now, some people does not be too happy because, now I'll tell you something, this is how I'm trained, my wife is trained the same way. The reason why when you come to Better Living Health Store, we ask you, may I ask, what are you using this one for? It's not because we want to know your medical condition if you don't want to share it with us. It's just that what we mean, what we know, and sometimes you may not know, is that some of the herbs can interfere with some medications that you're taking, and we are aware of that, so we want to guide you. And some of them, you have to know the dosage so that you don't make matters worse for yourself. I just hope this is clear with you. Very well. And the duration of taking them is critical. So, on the safety side, if you're taking it on your own, just take 400 milligrams daily. Go for 1 week, see how it works for you. Take a little break, start back, do 1 week in, 1 week out. Now, somebody who comes to me that I've done a proper assessment of the condition based on what their diagnosis by the licensed medical physician, I can give them proper guidance and maybe give them therapeutic dosage if necessary. The other one is parsley root. The root of the parsley, not the leaf, the root. Parsley root helps the kidney. Now, this one is safe. While the Overursi is very powerful, this you need professional guidance with it. And if you choose to go on your own, accept all risk. 1, 2, start with the lowest dosage, which is about 400 milligram a day. You could take 200 twice a day or 400 one time, once a day. Go for 1 week, see how your body responds, take a break, and then start back. But don't do more than 2 weeks straight. I hope you get that clear. 2, parsley root. The parsley root helps to prevent the formation of stone in the kidney, stones. How it works? It helps your body to make more urine so that more uric acid and, more urine. So your body now will be excreting it, the excess amount of waste or uric acid in the body. Parsley root juice, it also helps to detoxify your liver. Amazing. Parsley root. You could use the whole plant also. It's very rich in nutrients. It's very powerful antioxidants. Also an anti-inflammatory herb. It helps to boost detoxification and it boosts your immunity. Did you know or did you not know that parsley root is also an anti-cancer herb? Amazing. Now, I'll give you this last one. I have a whole list of them, natural, that you could find around your home. And maybe I'll have to do a part two, I'm sure. Or you may have to join my class, you know, and so that I could give you, you could get the full thing, not just for kidney, but for all the other organs, the eliminating organs. But let me give you this one. That's important. I only have 2 minutes left. In 1 minute, let me give you corn silk. Chivé mien. C'est poil mien. What's the good one? It's a powerful herb for the kidney, for urinary flow, for it helps the body. And this is amazing. It has a diarrhea. It's a very powerful diuretic, helps the body to eliminate waste in it. Yes? It has to prevent a bacteria and urinary tract infection. The corn silk, chivé mien, là, ou pas à bouille, ou quoi vite glochon, là, ou quoi pour avoir tant les mêmes points, mais n'importe quoi vite glochon, là, qui couveille, quitter là pour avoir tant 15 minutes pour affaire du temps, et qu'on peut boire pour une fois, deux fois par jour. And it's a very safe herb. It also helps to reduce your blood pressure. I have to stop here for now. But I tell you, I have so much I want to tell you. I won't have time today. We'll have to do another part. I want to thank you so much for everything, for just staying tuned. And if you're interested in any of our product or you want need a consultation, please feel free to call or WhatsApp me at 715-8038 or check us out at a Better Living Health Store. That's right on Brazil Street, opposite the old Starlight. God bless you. See you next week. Same time, same place. God bless you. Much love.
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1: Revelation, the time of the end, mysterious signs, strange happenings, confusing numbers. Are we facing a new world order and the mark of the beast? Are we living on a planet in upheaval? Are we on the verge of Armageddon? Revelation. What do all the signs in this mysterious book mean? Discover real answers. Revelation Speaks Peace with Sean Boonstra.
2: All right, our question box. I should get to it. I got to change glasses again. And it's time for me to... I bought progressives once and returned them. I think I told you that because I get seasick. The Old Testament mentions Egypt. Yes, it does. Was ancient Egypt a superpower at one time? And why doesn't the Bible say so? Well, it does. It absolutely does. And I'm guessing this is in reference to Daniel 2, which is why it's sort of up at the top of the stack. Egypt didn't show up in Daniel chapter 2, correct? It started with the head of gold, which was what? Babylon, right? But Egypt absolutely plays a huge role in the Old Testament. It features rather prominently in the book of Exodus. Israel was captive there. The reason it doesn't show up in Daniel chapter 2 is that we're in 600 BC and Egypt's day has come and gone. It's always influential. It continues to show up, but its biggest day was gone and Babylon is ruling the ancient world at that point. It's really the reason that it doesn't show up. Now, you will find Egypt showing up in the book of Revelation. It features prominently there. Again, you have, for example, seven last plagues in the book of Revelation, and it emphasizes there's seven last plagues. Well, in order to have seven last plagues, you'd have to have seven first plagues, or at least you'd have to have some first plagues. There were 10 plagues that fell on Egypt, 3 that fell on everybody, and 7 that only fell on the Egyptians. Now, that is something I'll just tease you with and leave it for you to read and study a little bit. Revelation chapter 15 mentions the Song of Moses and the Lamb. That's a reference to what happened after Israel crossed the Red Sea. Revelation chapter 11 uses Egypt in a rather unflattering way, but it uses it to describe unbelief, and probably because the Pharaoh in the story in the Bible was known for his unbelief. So it does feature prominently. It just doesn't show up a lot in Daniel 2 because it's not part of that particular story. The Bible says no man knows the day or hour, but it doesn't say the month or year. This must have come in the first night because on the second night, I think I hit on that. Acts chapter 1 and verse 7, Jesus said, oh, look, now, because they ask him again before he goes to heaven, Lord, now tell us when the kingdom's going to be there. And he says, it is not for you to know the times and seasons. Christians just really need to stop throwing darts at a calendar and trying to pick the second coming of Christ date, because we get embarrassed every time. And frankly, we discredit the whole Christian cause in front of the whole world every time we pull a stunt like that. Happened again recently, a couple of years ago. And it was embarrassing. It brings disrepute on the whole cause when we do something Jesus told us not to do. We don't know. You can know when it's coming soon. You can know when the trends are. You can know when you're close. Jesus said that much, all right? The fig tree puts out its leaves in the springtime. You know, summer is close when you see these. We can know we're close by the signs, but you can't pick a date. Okay. How can Jesus come and establish a kingdom when his followers are so divided and fragmented? Well, there's a great question. Isn't that a good question? That's a good question. Well, there's a few assumptions in there, and I've heard this question before, is that God can't do anything or come until we perfect this world, but he's the one who replaces all of our kingdoms and attempts when he crushes the statue and blows the powder away. Human beings aren't going to fix this world. Now, a few other observations on this. Christians are not quite as fragmented as skeptics would like the world to believe. You know, we have our differences. There are people in here from every walk of life, I know, because you told me. and we're from every walk of life, and we have some differences. But overall, on the key stuff, there's huge, broad agreement. There's more agreement than there is disagreement. Jesus, God in human flesh, second person of the Godhead, salvation by grace through faith alone. There is huge agreement. So we're not as fragmented as people would say we are. But the other thing is that, yeah, there is probably more fragmentation that would put a smile on God's face. But Bible prophecy also shows that God has a plan to resolve that. In Revelation chapter 14, it shows all of God's people gathered on Mount Zion in the very last moment of Earth's history. And we're going to get to that and look at it. So before the seminar is over, I'll show you God has a plan to resolve whatever remaining fragmentation is still there. And I think you'll be excited by that. So there you go. I'm just going to tease you with I just ripped a question and now I can't read it. Okay. I am very sorry if this is your question. Why was the stone cut out without human hands? Ooh, that's a good question. That's down towards the end in Daniel 2 verse 40 something. I say Daniel 2 verse 40 something because then this should make some of you feel better. I'm the preacher and I can never remember exactly where it says. I have to go back and look. Generally speaking, I try and memorize which chapter it's in, because if you can get there, you can find it fairly quickly. But otherwise, I'm like the Apostle Paul. You know how Paul is always saying in his letters, somewhere it is written? Yeah, somewhere it is written. He can't remember where. I know he could. All right, what was the question? Oh, why was the stone cut out without human hands? All right. Remember, it's a prophecy about human government. Nebuchadnezzar and the Babylonian Empire, Cyrus and Darius, the Medes and the Persians, Alexander the Great, and then it fragmented in some of his generals later on, and of course the Roman emperors. Every one of them is a human government, and God is going to replace them all with his own government, and so the stone is cut out without it. Human beings don't build that one. It's not fabricated. It is God's kingdom itself. It's just emphasizing that you and I did not make it. It is God-made. And as we move a little bit further along, I think you will see how that comes into play. All right, one more. Well, I don't know, what time do we have? What time do you all have to go to bed? Can we just go? One night we should just go till midnight answering questions. I got enough. You guys are inquisitive in Minneapolis. You gave us the meaning of Daniel's name. Does Nebuchadnezzar mean anything? Oh, boy. All right. It's got Nebu in it. Nebu is the name of Babylonian god, which god is Nebu. Well, Babylonian gods all the pagan cultures transferred their gods to each other. And so you find a lot of the ideas in Babylon. I'm convinced this is why God has it in a statue. A lot of things passed down. Even though Nebuchadnezzar is gone, he hands some things off to the next empire, like the pagan gods they worship and stuff. And they shared a lot of them. Nabu, we think, or Nebu, depending on how you, Nebuchadnezzar. The name probably means, if I remember right, may Nebu protect his son, as in Nebuchadnezzar is the son of Nebu. Nebu's closest analog that you might recognize is Apollo or Mercury, if we're going to get into the Greeks and the Romans. And Nebu was the Assyrian and the Babylonian god of wisdom and writing. And he's considered the son of the highest god, Marduk. Now think about it. He's responsible for the word Nabu, and he's the son of the most high god, which is Marduk. It's like he's a counterfeit of Jesus Christ. And you'll find counterfeits all through these cultures. And I just find that's about all I do know, and I find that interesting, that he's the son of the most high god in Babylonian culture, and he's responsible for writing and the word, and Jesus is the son of God and he is the word. I sometimes doubt that is a coincidence. There are counterfeits in all of these other religions, because once upon a time we all came from the same source and then we corrupted stories. And anyway, that'll show up too as we move along. What time is it? That's my presentation. I guess I don't have to stick with it. They have a clock there telling me when to be quiet. Actually flashes, be quiet. No, it doesn't. Is heaven being built yet? Oh, no. Is heaven built yet, or is it being built? Thank you for writing large. I actually didn't need my glasses for that one. Is heaven being built yet, or is God, or is it being built? That's a wonderful study. I'm going to challenge you. Go look up the word heaven in the Bible. It shows up more than 500 times. And so, you know what you have to do is read the whole thing, gather all of the evidence like a jigsaw puzzle, put it all together. We're actually going to do that as we move along. We're going to start doing that on Sunday night, and on another night, we're going to look at what the Bible says about heaven and so on, and just let the Bible speak for itself. But the answer to your question in the short version is yes and no. Is heaven built yet? Yes. Is it being built? Yes. Why do I say that? Well, it already exists. Hebrews chapter 9 says that Jesus went to heaven to appear in the presence of the Father for us. So it is already there. But then Jesus says in John 14, I go to prepare a place for you. So there is some preparation as well. Now, not having ever been to heaven, I have no way of describing for you what exactly that looks like. But the answer is yes, it's both. It's already there, but he's preparing a place for you. And hang in there. By Sunday night, we'll start digging into that a little bit better, and will satisfy your curiosity. All right, I am running way behind schedule, I'll bet, but oh well. Tonight we're going to talk about the man of Revelation, and by the time I'm done, I'm going to give you a chance to respond. I'm actually going to have the ushers toward the end pass out a card and let you give me some feedback on some of the things that you've heard. If you'll indulge me in that, I think that you sit there very patiently listening. I'd like for you to tell me how what we're presenting is landing on you. And so you'll see that show up towards the end of the meeting tonight. But our subject is the man of Revelation, and our textbook is the Bible. And so I would invite you to bow your heads with me in prayer. Father in heaven, I know how profoundly my own life was changed when I saw what was contained in the words of this book. It was here that I heard your voice. It was here that I met Jesus. And it's my prayer tonight that you would speak to us again, and that we would meet Jesus, and that we would know more of him when I'm done. That means I need, Father, for you to bless me. I need you to cover my mistakes and my sins and make me fit to speak, so that the only real voice that is heard tonight is yours. And I ask it tonight

actually was the last living disciple, and he's the only one who actually died of natural causes. The rest of them all put to death prematurely. Historically, we understand that Peter was crucified upside down. Thomas run through by a spear. Andrew crucified on an X-shaped cross. Paul beheaded. John is the last of the apostles, the last of the disciples as well to be alive. The only one to die of natural causes. And that's not because they didn't try to kill him. They did. The Roman Empire tried to do away with John late in his life. There was a Roman emperor by the name of Domitian, and Domitian hated Christians, and apparently he tried to kill John because John is such a prominent figure in the early Christian church. And the way he tried to kill him was he lowered him into a vat of boiling oil. Now, the Bible doesn't tell that story. We're relying on the witness of first century Christians for that story. But apparently, he lowered him into what was essentially a deep fryer. If you can imagine how awful a way to go that would be. But for some reason it failed. John survives. And so the emperor says, now what? I got to get rid of John. And he sends him out to a prison colony out in the Aegean Sea, a little barren piece of rock known as the island of Patmos, about 13 square miles in size and about 40 some miles off the coast of what is today Turkey, 45 miles from the city of Ephesus, which at that time was John's home. He was pastoring, we understand, the church in the city of Ephesus. Now, today on Patmos, there are about 3,000 people who live out there, and they live there by choice. But back in John's day, nobody really lived on Patmos by choice. It was really just prisoners, rejects from the Roman Empire, people who were safely removed from the rest of the population so that they couldn't make trouble anymore. And of course, being exiled there probably should have been the end of John's career. He's the last disciple alive, and now he's removed from the rest of the human race, except that one day he hears a voice, and the voice happens to be Jesus, and Jesus begins to show him some really incredible things. He shows him the stuff we read about in the book of Revelation. So there is no doubt that John is an important man. There is no doubt he is central to the book of Revelation. It makes sense that somebody would put his name at the top of the book. But it's a man-made title. The translators did that. It wasn't in the original manuscript. The real title of the book, I believe, is the one that God gave it right in Revelation 1, verse 1, where it says the revelation of who? Jesus Christ, not the revelation of John, which God gave him, that's Jesus, to show his servants. This is for us, the servants of Jesus. Things which must shortly take place. When will they take place? Shortly. So we read it's the revelation of Jesus Christ, and it's a revelation of things that must take place shortly. Now, I want you to pay attention to that word. When will the things that John is about to see actually take place? He's told it will start happening shortly. So I want you to tuck that behind one ear. It's an important piece of information that's going to show up again. It happens shortly. So anytime you hear a theory that takes absolutely all of the book of Revelation and sticks it way off down in the distant future, and they say it all happens in just a few years at the very end of time, you've got to wonder about it, because it starts out by saying it's going to happen shortly. Now, save that information. It's important. We'll come back to that on another night. But for right now, what I really want you to focus on is the actual real title. It is the revelation of Jesus. This book is not really about John. This book is not really about dragons. It's not really about demons. It's not really about the Antichrist, even though all those things are absolutely in the book. The real subject, though, the focus of the book is Jesus. And nowhere does that become more clear than in Revelation chapter 5, a scene that actually ushers you and I right into the throne room of God. Now, let's set the stage for Revelation 5 just a little bit. John, in Revelation chapter 4, is actually invited to visit heaven in vision. And that's a privilege that is extended to very few people. Only a handful of people have seen the throne of God in vision. It happens in Isaiah 6. It happens in Ezekiel 1. Ezekiel

0: sees the throne of God above the wheel within the wheel. It only happens for a few people. It is a very rare privilege. And you and I tonight get to join him as he goes, Revelation 5, verse 1. It says, "And I saw in the right hand of him who sat on the throne a what? A scroll written inside and on the back, sealed with seven seals." There's a couple of things that I want you to notice in Revelation 5, verse 1. First of all, it says there are seven seals. Now, in the book of Revelation, numbers are usually important. They're usually significant. They're not coincidental. They actually mean something, and the number seven shows up more than just about any other number. There are seven churches in Revelation chapters 1, 2, and 3. There are seven candlesticks. There are seven plagues. There are seven thunders. There are seven things in Revelation 5 that the Lamb is worthy of. It says, "Worthy is the Lamb to receive power, riches, wisdom, strength, honor, glory, blessings." Seven things that the Lamb, seven, shows up everywhere. That's because seven is one of God's numbers. It is the number of completion and perfection. Anytime you see the number seven, you have a whole set of something, a perfect set. You have perfection. Stems from the story of creation. God created the world in 6 days, rested on the seventh day. A creation week, 7 days. We still have a 7-day week to this day. Seven is the number of completion, perfection, and you'll find it all over the book of Revelation. So that's the first thing I want you to notice. There are seven seals, and we're going to look at those seven seals more carefully tomorrow night. The other thing I want you to pay attention to is the scroll in God's hand. There are records in heaven. They write stuff down. By the time we come to this weekend, you're going to find out that written records or books actually, we have books. It's a codex when you turn pages. A scroll is a little bit different. They write it on a long piece of paper and they roll it up. But they have written records, and those are a very common feature in Bible prophecy. And it tells me something important. Records in heaven tells me nothing escapes God's notice. Nothing. He doesn't miss a thing that takes place on this planet, right? Remember Belshazzar. Numbered. You are weighed in the balances and found what? Somebody was numbering his life, paying attention. We have seen the eyes of the Lord run to and fro throughout the whole earth. Heaven pays attention and they keep records. Verse 2, "Then I saw a strong angel proclaiming with a tiny little voice." Is that what it says? Are you still with me? Right. "Then I saw a strong angel proclaiming with a what?" That wasn't loud at all. Let's try it again. "I saw a strong angel proclaiming with a loud voice." That's right. Who is worthy to open the scroll and loose its seals? There is an urgent question being asked in the courts of heaven. It is so urgent that they shout the question, "Who is worthy?" It's a question that angels are interested in. We don't often think of angels as being interested in stuff. We don't pay much attention to angels. We treat them like robots. But in the Bible, they're real living beings with emotions and ideas and a real existence and a sense of curiosity. They ask questions. They don't know everything. Presumably, they know more than us. But they're not all-knowing. Only God is. And on this occasion, they want to know, who is worthy to open the scroll and what is the answer? Pay attention carefully. "And no one," verse 3, "no one in heaven or on the earth or under the earth was able to open the scroll or to look at it." Who's worthy? No one. That's an absolutely critical thought. I want you to save that behind one ear for a little bit later on too, because you're going to need that concept. No one is worthy. Verse 4, "So I wept much because no one was found worthy to open and read the scroll or to look at it." There's a problem in heaven. I know we also don't think of heaven as a place that has problems, but here's one that needs solving. They have a sealed book, a sealed scroll, and judging by the urgency in heaven, it has to be open. There is a sense that they all want that scroll open, but they can't find anybody who is qualified. And the angels are anxious, and John is anxious. He's so anxious, he starts crying. Actually, crying is an understatement. He says, "I wept much." What we are looking at is the biggest issue in our world. It's what we're looking at. This is a problem that must be solved, verse 5. But one of the elders said to me, do not weep. Behold, the Lion of the tribe of Judah. Who is that? That's Jesus. The Lion of the tribe of Judah, the root of David, has prevailed to open the scroll and to loose its seven seals. You see it? Prophecy's always good news. It's always, here's the human problem, and here is God's solution. That's why I insist that we preach Revelation speaks peace. The book of Revelation is not about destruction. It's about salvation. The book of Revelation is not about death. It's about conquering death through Jesus. It's not about hopelessness. It's about finding a hope in Jesus that lasts forever. John weeps. And the elder says, don't cry, the Lion of the tribe of Judah, verse 6. And I looked, and behold, in the midst of the throne and of the four living creatures, and in the midst of the elders stood a lamb. Here's what I want you to notice. There's a pattern in the book of Revelation, and you'll see this in other studies that we do together. John first hears something sometimes, and then he turns and he sees it. First he hears about the Lion of the tribe of Judah, and he turns and he sees a lamb. You'll see that in other places. In Revelation 7, he hears about 144,000, but then he turns and sees a multitude that no man could number. In Revelation chapter 1, John hears a voice like a trumpet, and then he turns and he sees the Son of Man dressed like an Old Testament high priest standing with the seven candlesticks. In this occasion, he hears about a lion, and he turns and he sees a lamb. And who is the lamb? The lamb is Jesus. I believe it's 28 times in the book of Revelation, Jesus is referred to as the Lamb of God. That's what John the Baptist called him when he first laid eyes on Jesus coming to the Jordan River. Behold, the Lamb of God who takes away the sin of the world. He sees a lamb as though it had been slain, having seven horns, there's that number, and seven eyes, which are the seven spirits of God sent out into all the earth. There's that number seven again. Now I'm about to wander off topic for about 2.5 minutes. Can I do that with you? Would you forgive me if I wandered off topic for 2.5 minutes? 2 minutes and 40 seconds? But you know, the Bible says if you don't forgive me, you don't get to go to heaven at all. That's what it says. No, but this is interesting. It's just interesting, and I'm kind of going to cover something we're going to do in more depth, but seven shows up so many times in this one verse. There are seven horns. When we get to Daniel chapter 7, you're going to find out that horns are often used to represent kings and kingdoms and political powers. It says so in Daniel chapter 7. Go do your homework tonight. The horns are kings and the horns are kingdoms, and there are seven of them here, which tells me Jesus has perfect, complete power. There are seven eyes. Eyes are often used to represent wisdom. The eyes of the Lord run to and fro throughout the earth. And so Jesus has seven of them. He has perfect wisdom and knowledge. And it says the eyes of the seven spirits of God, which go out into the world, to the whole world. And the Holy Spirit is how Jesus is still present with us today. As he's on his way to heaven, he says, behold, I will send you another comforter, the Holy Spirit, the third person of the Godhead. And the Spirit comes and he's perfectly present. Seven, though, because Jesus is perfectly present with us. And if you think about it, those three things are attributes only ascribed to God. God is all-powerful, omnipotent. God is omniscient, all-knowing. And God is omnipresent. He is here all over this world with us through the Holy Spirit. The book of Revelation uses the language of divinity to speak of Jesus Christ. It does. Then he came and took the scroll, verse 7, out of the right hand of him who sat on the throne. Here are the questions I have for you tonight. Why would John weep so bitterly? Why is this such a bad situation? What exactly did the Lamb do that makes him worthy? And in the book of Revelation, why is he pictured like a slain lamb? Let me begin to explain with a story. It's just an ordinary envelope, number 10. The kind you would get from any government agency. But when Linda opened that envelope in her house, the bottom dropped out of her world. She'd been expecting the government of Nebraska to send her a copy of her birth certificate. She needed one to apply for a passport, and she couldn't find her birth certificate anywhere. So she asked for a replacement copy. And when she opened the envelope, she did not expect what she found. Splashed across the top of the document, it said, adoptive birth certificate. Now, normally, that wouldn't be a problem. There was just one little thing. She wasn't adopted. Obviously, somebody had made a mistake somewhere in a government office, and you know how hard that is to clean up. She's not going to get her passport on time now. I mean, she's not adopted. If she'd been adopted, she'd know that. She's 42 with four kids of her own. She would know that by now. She laughed about it. But she kind of had this little nagging doubt. I wonder why I couldn't find a passport or a birth certificate anywhere. She began to wonder, I wonder if there's something to this. What if there's something I don't know? And for fun, she picked up the phone and called her uncle. She couldn't call her folks because they were already gone. Uncle, she said, I just got my birth certificate from the government and you wouldn't believe it. It says on there that I was adopted. Isn't that funny? Silence. Do you know something? A sigh. He said, look, your parents made me promise I would never tell you, but it's true. She hangs up, calls her sister Joan. What's the matter, Linda? You don't sound so good. I don't feel good. I want to know something. Am I your biological sister, yes or no? Silence. Come on, I have a right to know. Well, Mom and Dad made me promise I'd never tell you, but you found out. Yeah, it's true. She went into shock. Not because of adoption, but because she'd been lied to. Whole life is a lie. She went into the bedroom. She sat on the edge of the bed. She stayed there for like 3 days. Wouldn't eat, couldn't sleep. Finally, her husband, Mike, came into the room, sat next to her. He said, Linda, I can't even imagine how hard this must be for you right now, but I have this idea. What? Why don't you try and find your real birth mother? That might help. Mike! This is not a fairy tale. Real life doesn't have happy endings. My mother didn't want me once. Why would she want me now? I know. I can't imagine how hard this is for you, but you couldn't feel any worse than you do now. What's the harm in trying? And besides, we have four children. What if there's some medical information that would be useful down the road? And in her heart, she knew he was right. So she sat down and wrote an ad to put in the paper. She didn't know where else to begin looking. The only information she had was one detail that her sister remembered, the names of her biological parents, first names. So she put an ad in the newspaper. My name is Linda, born to a Jeannie and Warren in Omaha, July 8, 1950. Given up for adoption. My adoptive parents are deceased. I do not wish to cause any problems, but I am seeking available information or possible reunion. You know what she's asking? Who am I? That's a big question. In fact, that's a question a lot of people have asked over the centuries. Because Linda's not the only one to find out she's been lied to. Built her whole life on something that wasn't so. Sooner or later, every one of us has to ask that same question. If you haven't asked it yet, you will. Who am I? Where do I really belong? What is the meaning of my existence? Is there a purpose to my life? Everybody has to face those questions. If you haven't faced them yet, trust me, you will. You can't get through life and not wonder who you are. One of the most famous examples anywhere is actually found in the Gospel according to Luke. It's in the story of the thief on the cross. Luke 23. There were also two other criminals. I like the way the old King James puts this verse. Malefactors. It means evildoers. These aren't people with speeding tickets. They're evildoers. Led with him to be put to death. And when they'd come to the place called Calvary, there they crucified him and the criminals, one on the right hand and the other on the left. The Bible says there was somebody hanging on the cross next to Jesus. And we know him as the thief on the cross, but you realize that's all we know. We don't know anything about this guy. We don't know who he is at all. We don't know what town he comes from. We don't know who his parents are. We don't know where he went to school. We don't even have his name. It doesn't even give us his name. Oh, it bothered our forefathers in the Christian faith. They started to make up stories about this guy because it bothered them so much that they didn't know who he was. They gave him a name. They called him Dismas. They said, oh, he was a boyhood friend of Jesus, and when they were little kids together, one day Dismas fell off the roof and died, and Jesus raised him from the dead. But it's nonsense. It's just a legend. had to make up something about this guy. Other people say he saved Mary's life when she was fleeing to Egypt. But again, nonsense, because it bothers us. We don't know him. All we know is what the Bible says. Matthew calls him a thief. Mark calls him a transgressor. Luke calls him a criminal, a malefactor, an evildoer. Does this guy have hobbies and interests? We don't know. Did he have a girlfriend and a wife? We don't know. And his siblings? We don't know a thing about him. All we have is what the Bible says. Three words. To wrap up a whole lifetime makes me wonder, what three words are they going to pick for me? What three words would they pick to sum up your whole life for you? In the end, that's all you get. Call in an obituary, maybe 200 words in the newspaper. An epitaph, just a few words on a headstone. It's all you get. Chances are you'll never read it. You'll never see your own epitaph. But I promise you, you've already begun to write it. Day by day, minute by minute, decision by decision, every choice you make right now determines how you're remembered. The character you build makes a difference for all eternity. What you do now determines how you're remembered in the scrolls of heaven and here on earth. The sum total of your life is the result of all the decisions you make. Matthew, Mark, and Luke say this man is a thief, a transgressor, an evildoer. Is he a good dad? I don't know. Good provider before he went into crime? I don't know. It's not what his life was about. Ultimately, at the end, the way that you sum this man up, he's a thief, he's a criminal, he's the very worst thing the rulers of Israel could find that day to hang next to Jesus to make his crucifixion seem even more shameful. They wanted to hang this guy next to Jesus because this guy was worthless. They could shame Jesus with a man like this. Worthless. Ask yourself a question. If you were escorted into the heaven envisioned by John, stood right in front of the throne of God right now, just the way you are, no studying, no prep, you're just there, bang. How would you do? How would you respond? Would you weep? If you had to stand right in front of the throne of God, remember, nobody could be found that was worthy, nobody. Do you know why? Because the Bible teaches the human race has sinned against God. And the only thing we're worthy of is death. How do I know? Some of you know these passages. Romans 6:23, the wages of sin is what? Death. Wait a minute, the wages of sin is death. Isn't that a little bit harsh? I mean, a few little misdeeds, okay. I didn't tell the whole truth at April 15. You know, I didn't submit an accurate tax return, but really, I didn't do anything horrible and I have to die. What does that say about God? He's some kind of a dictator. I don't do things his way. He kills me. Why death? Well, let's think about this. What actually happens when you sin? The Bible says one of the things that happens is we cut ourselves off from God. We compromise our relationship with him. Isaiah 59 says your iniquities, literally lawlessness, your iniquities have separated you from your God, and your sins have hidden his face from you so that he will not hear. Now, why does it separate you from God to commit a sin? It's because God is perfect and holy and without sin, and he can't allow sin in his presence. Why? Because he knows what kind of suffering sin causes, and he does not love suffering and pain. He knows what it does. He can't permit that in his presence. Sin compromises our connection to God. It cuts us off from him. And what happens if you cut off from God? Colossians 1 says that Jesus is the creator and he's the sustainer of life. He gives you every breath you've got. He's the only reason we're here right now. He is the only source of life in the universe. If you compromise a connection with the only source of life, what happens? You die. Yeah, but I've done some stuff and I'm not dead yet. No, not yet. It's coming. It's like unplugging a fan. Pull it out from the power. The blades keep spinning for a little while, and then they eventually stop. It's like running out of gas on the freeway, right? Car goes another quarter mile, and eventually it stops. It's the whole world is winding down. It's why the contractions are getting bigger and bigger and bigger. Our problem is serious. This is why John weeps. We're cut off from God, and it's a universal human problem. There are no exceptions. 1 John 1, verse 8, if we say that we have no sin, we deceive our, there's that word again, it's a last day issue, deception. If we say that we have no sin, we deceive ourselves and the truth is not in us. It's a deception to tell yourself there's nothing wrong. Babylon was drunk. They didn't realize that they could really fall. Belshazzar drinking and partying as the armies are gathered outside. Revelation 17 says, in the last days, all of Babylon is drunk. The world is drunk. If we say that we haven't sinned, we're like Belshazzar sitting in the city. I'll never have to pay the piper. I will never have to pay the consequences. But let me assure you tonight, you can't fool God. Can't fool him. Everybody has sinned. And if we can't admit it, it might mean we're drunk. Listen to the Bible. Romans 3, verse 23. For all, how many? Oh, you're getting quiet on me. How many? All have sinned and come short of the glory of God. How many have sinned? All. How many are worthy of death? All. Who's worthy to open the scroll? Nobody. Okay, I did some stuff, but I'm absolutely not as bad as the guy who sits next to me in church. You should see what that guy did. It is awful. I can see he doesn't make it, but my list isn't nearly as bad. I'm not as bad as him. I'll tell you what. When I saw that snow this morning, I got an idea in my mind. I thought, Christine Wollman, who was singing with us earlier, she actually flew to St. Lucia this morning. She's out in the sun and in the tropics today as we are braving the elements to come to this meeting. And I thought, you know what? I want to go to St. Lucia too, but I don't have the airfare. I can't afford to go. So I'm going to drive to Miami and I'm going to swim because it's only 1,800 miles. So I could do that. But I don't want to do it alone. So I need somebody to swim with me. Pastor Doug, you're going to you don't know that you're going to do this. Here, come out here. We're going to swim to St. Lucia. Let's go. Are you ready?
1: No.
0: No, apparently not. All right.
1: You want me to swim?
0: Yeah, we're going to get into the water now in Miami. I feel how nice and warm that is. Yeah, there is no water, Pastor Doug. No, it's just like, it's our imagination. But we got to go. Ready? It's 1,800 miles. Are you all limbered up?
1: No.
0: You get to crack your neck a little bit. All right. All right, let's go. Let's swim to St. Lucia. It's 1,800. You're not going to make it with a stroke like that. That is absolutely pathetic. All right. Let's go again. All right, it's 1,800 miles. Here we go. And we're going to go 700 miles. Oh, look at that. You broke your glasses. You don't need them out here. It's in the ocean. 800 miles, 900 miles, and suddenly he gets a funny look on his face. Not the usual funny look, a special funny look. Yeah, because I say, what's wrong? A shark has your leg.
1: Which one?
0: Oh, this one here, yeah. A shark bit my leg.
1: A shark bit my leg?
0: Yeah. Oh my goodness, that's horrible. And all of a sudden he goes under the water. Boop, he's gone. I wait around for a little while, see if he comes back up. Nope. You can go now. You're all done. Yeah. Do a little blood in the water, so I gotta swim fast. I gotta get out of here before the other sharks come. And so I keep going, 1,700 miles, 1,750 miles, 1,780 miles, 790 miles, and suddenly something's got my leg. Shark. Whoop, under I go. We both fell short of St. Lucia. Does it matter at all how far short? All have sinned and come short of the glory of God. How dare we compare ourselves to other people? We all fall short. We're all lost. We're all in trouble. John knew it. The thief knew it too. Not at first, but eventually he figures it out. In the beginning, he does something really horrible. According to Matthew's gospel, he's making fun of Jesus. As he's hanging on a cross, dying, he's making fun of Jesus. Unbelievably, he joins the mockery of the crowd on the ground. Come on, Jesus. If you really are the Son of God, why don't you come down off that cross? King of the Jews. Huh? That's what that sign says. We'll give you a throne if you come off that cross, or maybe you like the throne you have right now. Why doesn't God save you if you are his son? They all did it. Pharisees, the Romans, the priests whose work in the temple actually symbolized what Jesus was doing for them at that very moment are mocking Jesus. They're all doing it. Come on, Jesus. If you are Messiah, you could do something about this. This shouldn't be a problem for you. They were casting it in his teeth, Matthew says. And the thief too. And suddenly, he stops. And he looks over at Jesus and something happens in his mind. He suddenly remembers everything he's heard about this man, Jesus. He went about doing good. He healed the sick. He loved the unlovable. He touched the untouchable. And he thinks about Jesus in that judgment hall last night, how he just stood there and took it, not like a guilty man does, but like an innocent man. And he suddenly sees that Jesus isn't deceived. He is. And he suddenly sobers up. He finds out in the last seconds of his life that it's all been a big lie. There's been a conspiracy. I don't believe in conspiracies. No, me neither. Not the kind you see on YouTube, but sometimes they're real. Hard to deny it because they kept Linda in the dark for 42 years. Turns out her birth mother was a little girl named Jeannie, got married at 17, had a baby that year, and her teenage husband said, I don't want children, and disappeared into the woodwork. So she went and found a job in Omaha, found an older couple to take care of her little child, Linda, Mr. and Mrs. Whitney. It was too far to travel there every day, so she would drop Linda off on Sunday night, pick her up Friday afternoon. It worked well until one day she got a phone call at work. Jeannie, it's social services. They found out about our child care arrangement, and they say it's not legal. And if you don't come and sign some papers, you're going to lose your baby. Don't let it happen. It'll be right over. She went over, looked at it. She didn't understand at all. Big words. There was someone sitting there, dressed nicely, said, no, really, you need to sign this. And so she signed it. Went back to work. Friday came. It was Linda's second birthday. And so she wrapped a little present. She couldn't afford much, but it had a bow on top. And she was so excited. We're going to have a birthday party. And she went over to the Whitneys, and she was humming, happy birthday to you. She knocked on the door, and there's nothing. Knocked again, and she got this feeling in her, one, something is wrong. She started to bang on the door, and finally the superintendent stuck his head out in the hall and said, can I help you? She said, yeah, do you know where the Whitneys are today? They don't live here anymore. They moved out several days ago. They're gone. You know where they went? No. I don't know if you can imagine the pain of separation. Maybe you can't. But I guarantee God can. He understands that kind of pain because somebody once stole all of his children and then they nailed his only begotten son to a cross. Let me tell you something. The Lamb of God knows suffering. He's not isolated from your pain. He lived here like us. He died worse than us. He gets it. Jeannie called Mr. Whitney's boss. He disappeared, didn't even pick up his last paycheck. We have no idea where he is. And then she got this horrible idea. What if those papers I signed were adoption papers? Can you imagine being deceived like that? She called the adoption agencies. They said, we can't talk to you. That's all closed. She had no money. She couldn't afford a lawyer or a private investigator, so it's over now. All she can do, she gets every phone book from every city she can. She looks up the name Whitney and phones them all. Real conspiracy. Let me assure you there's been a conspiracy in your life. I guarantee it. Someone has stolen you from your father and is trying to keep you in the dark. Paul writes, if our gospel is veiled, hidden, it is veiled to those who are perishing, whose minds the God of this age has blinded, who do not believe the God of this age is Satan. Lest the light of the gospel of the glory of Christ, who is the image of God, should shine on them. There is a conspiracy. Someone is trying to keep you away from the truth, but I'm telling you that a conspiracy is a fabrication. It is not perfect, and no matter how clever the devil might be after perfecting his craft for thousands of years, his work is full of defects and holes that are big enough for the light of truth to shine through. And the Bible says that a thief on a cross noticed some light peeking through one of those holes, and he wakes up, and for the first time in his life, with blood and sweat and dirt in his eyes, he can now see clearly. He can see that the man he's been mocking is the Lamb of God, the promised Messiah. And he looks back down at the crowd and listens to them mocking Jesus, and suddenly he recognizes a voice in that crowd. And if you listen carefully, you will hear the voice in the crowd too, because it keeps using one word. If you are the King of the Jews, save yourself. If you are the Son of God, come down from that. You recognize that voice? You should. There's somebody at the foot of the cross that keeps them going. don't like to think of it. But listen. Jesus, is this your big plan? Is this how you're going to establish your kingdom and take back the world? Why don't you come down off that cross if you are the Son of God? If. I'm guessing Jesus recognized the voice. He heard it in the desert when he began his ministry. If you are the Son of God, turn these stones into bread. If you are the Son of God, cast yourself off the... You know who said that. Don't like to think of the devil at the cross, but how else do you explain that we nailed God's Son to that cross? It must have been a moment when he realized he blew it. First he wanted Jesus dead, but then he sees what's happening and realizes the cross is going to be in his undoing, and it was. When would he finally realize that it was going to expose him as a murderer and a liar? When I hear the insults dripping off the lips of the crowd, I know that the devil is starting to catch on. Come off that cross! And Jesus could have come down, he didn't have to hang there at all. He would have done nothing wrong by walking away. He didn't have to do it, but he knew if you ever wanted to stand in the kingdom, he would go through with that. It's the only way. And let me assure you tonight, Jesus did not want to die. How do I know that? In the Garden of Gethsemane, Father, if it be possible, let this cup pass from me. It's the only way. Love made him do it. It's what held him there, not the nails. Devil wanted him down. Every time the cross comes up, every time people crack open a Bible, he still shows up and he still raises doubts. If. You'll never be good enough. You can always do this later. Why don't you wait until you have all your questions answered? What would your friends think? You don't want to look too religious, do you? They still come. They still stand in the shadows and they still draw people away. Why? Because they're scared the truth is going to come out. They're scared you're going to find out you've been stolen and lied to. They're scared that you're going to see the truth. And what is the truth? The truth is found in the Word of God. The wages of sin is death. But the gift of God is eternal life through Jesus Christ our Lord. That's the rest of the text. That word but changes it all. You don't have to die. You could be in the kingdom of Christ. What do you have to do? It's really, really simple. If we confess our sins, he is faithful and just to forgive us our sins and to cleanse us from all unrighteousness. There are no exceptions there. It doesn't say all you have to do is come clean with God and admit what the problem is. That's it. There's no other way for him to work with you. And he cleanses you from all unrighteousness. There are no exceptions. It doesn't say he'll cleanse you from everything except a murder. It doesn't say anything except cheating on your spouse. It doesn't say anything except drunkenness or stealing or a ruined relationship. It doesn't have any exceptions. He will cleanse you from all unrighteousness. And that is the gift of God to you. It's a gift because you can't earn it. For by grace, Paul writes, you have been saved through faith, and that not of yourselves. It is the gift of God. You can't earn this. You're going to have to take it as a gift. Listen to how the Bible ends. It's right at the very end in Revelation. Let him who hears say, come. And let him who thirsts, come. Whoever desires, let him take the water of life freely. As you look at your life, have you ever felt that you are thirsty for something more? A few moments ago, the thief is wrestling with Roman soldiers. Now he's wrestling with something worse. It's conviction. Just like some of you right now. A conviction that the man on the cross in the middle is the Son of God. Cries out, stop it! Don't you see what we're doing? We deserve this, but this man is innocent. And then he utters 9 words. Lord, remember me when you come into your kingdom. Such a simple prayer. You know, out in the wilderness, the devil tried to tempt Jesus to take a shortcut. Jesus, all you have to do, you don't have to go the hard way. I'll give the whole world back to you. I'll give you a kingdom. All you have to do right now is bow down and worship me. Just bow down. Of course, Jesus didn't do it. And then at the cross, the crowd is mocking him, and the message is, now what, Jesus? You should have taken me up on my offer. You've got nothing left, and even your father isn't here, and the people you thought would choose you just nailed you to a cross. And then in the dark, It's the devil's turn to recognize a voice. Lord, remember me when you come into your kingdom. The devil just lost one. Somebody just chose Jesus of his own free will, the lowest of the low, the worst man they could find that day to put Jesus to shame, just accepted Jesus Christ and became a member of the kingdom of God. Think about the cross. How can you look at the cross and not hate sin? I hate sin because it put Jesus there. I know I did it. My pride became a nail in Jesus' hand. My unbelief, a spear in his side. How can you see the cross, not hate sin? There he is. He's hanging on my cross. You know, that cross is still for thieves and transgressors and evildoers. You feel like you're not good enough for church. Feel like you're not good enough for heaven, then you're one of the few that finally gets it. You're not. Nobody is. No one could be found worthy, only Jesus is. That's why John wept. You can't make yourself good enough, but then he sees it. The slain lamb is good enough. God forbid, wrote Paul, that I should glory save in the cross of our Lord Jesus Christ. Linda ran an ad October 1992. The phone rang on November 2nd. It was a social services agent. Linda, we think you might be in store for a very Merry Christmas. What? Yeah, this lady called us. And she knows stuff that nobody could possibly know. Should we give her your number? Yeah. When the phone rang later that afternoon, she was so nervous she could barely work up the courage to answer. Mike came up, held her hand. Hello? Hello, is this Linda? Yeah. Is this my mom? Mom, I can't believe you saw my ad on that one day that I ran it. Honey, I've been reading the paper every day for your whole life waiting for that ad. I haven't missed a day in 42 years. Do you know what happens when you send up your prayer tonight? Do you know what happens? God says, I've been waiting every day. I saw you born. I followed you. I saw what people did to you. I have seen every minute of it, and I've been waiting your whole life for this minute. Do you know why the thief doesn't have a name? If the thief had a name, he'd look like somebody else. Without a name, he looks exactly like you.
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3: Have you ever needed a way to get out of self-pity? I used to fall into it a lot, but one day a friend of mine told me I needed an attitude adjustment. He said, try writing a gratitude list. So I sat down and started writing the things that I'm grateful for. It takes a little effort, but I promise myself that I will list at least 15 things. And you know what? It works. In fact, I believe it works because it's physically impossible to think of more than one thought at a time. 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
6: Johannes Brahms' works have been celebrated throughout the world as a healing force for patients looking to increase their energy, to achieve inner calm, and balance their physical and psychological wellness. The composer has been found to help listeners reduce their stress levels as well. Take a look at Violin Concerto in D. It's one of my favorites.

welcome to Heartlift. I'm Jill Morricone, and I'm so glad that you've joined us today. We're on a journey, in the middle of a journey, toward healing, toward hope, toward the transformation that the Lord Jesus Christ wants to work in your life and in mine, as women of God, as daughters of the King. If you've just joined us, we're in the middle of several programs dealing with the concept of forgiveness. Two programs ago, we talked about the parable, the story, that Jesus told in Luke chapter 8 about the sower who went forth to sow his seed. It fell on the wayside. We talked about the hindrances in our own hearts for God when he wants to plant his word deep. And sometimes we put up roadblocks. Sometimes we have hindrances that we put up to keep God from planting his word in our hearts. One of those hindrances is when we're resistant to the work of the Holy Spirit. We're like the road. We become hard. And God said, surrender to me. I can plow up that hard soil and I can make it soft. Next, some of the seed was trampled upon. We talked about how each one of us experience trampling on. Sometimes Satan confuses the character of God. Sometimes it's an abuse or some sort of pain, some wrong that someone else has done you. We discussed last program on the deliverance that the Lord Jesus Christ wants to do in each one of our hearts and lives. He says simply, pray. Ask for my forgiveness. Pray for the person who hurt you. Surrender the desire to revenge. And choose to process those steps until God releases our heart. Today we're going to discuss forgiving other people. How do we ask for forgiveness when we're the ones who have done wrong? And finally, we'll end with the stolen seed. The sower casts forth his seed on the road, some was trampled, and some the birds ate. It was stolen. We're going to end with that stolen seed. First is our scripture, Hebrews 12, 14 and 15. The Word of God says, pursue peace with all people and holiness, without which no one will see the Lord. Looking carefully, lest anyone fall short of the grace of God, lest any root of bitterness springing up cause trouble, and by this many become defiled. Let's pray. Father, we come before you. Thank you for the forgiveness that you want to pour into our hearts for our brothers and sisters. We praise your name for that. Right now, we open up our hearts for your divine inspection. We ask that you would show us if there's any bitterness or any aught against us and a brother and sister. I just pray that you could hide me and that you could speak to our hearts, that you could be seen. And we thank you in the precious and holy